0: What is this?
1: I don't know.
2: Rabbi. Would you betray the Son of Man with a kiss to thus?
3: Is this how much they paid you, traitor?
2: Here, you can have it.
4: You've been stealing from us all along. Was it not enough?
3: Here, you missed one.
5: That is him? He does not appear dangerous.
6: He's a danger for the blasphemy that he speaks.
5: But these men are unarmed. And in him, I've heard stories of his miracles.
6: And that's how they are. Stories. This man is a ruler of demons. Come with me now.
7: Who are you looking for?
6: Jesus of Nazareth.
7: I am Jesus. If you are here for me, then let these other men go on their way.
6: Marcus, arrest them now!
1: Marcus? I've had enough of this.
4: And clubs, as if I am some kind of dangerous criminal.

Shall I not drink from the cup of suffering my father has given me? I will go with these men. Do not resist them.

0: Lascus. What are you doing home this early? Oh no. What happened? Are you injured?
1: Not anymore.
0: Malchus, why are you covered in blood?
2: I don't really know where to begin. I've been trying to make sense of it the entire walk home.
0: Here. Let me clean you up. Does that hurt?
2: I'm not hurt, my love. I'm just in disbelief.
0: Face. Malchus. I'm afraid. What happened? Why are you not with the High Priest? Why are you covered in someone else's blood?
2: It's my blood, Dahlia. One of the followers of Jesus of Nazareth. He struck my ear with his sword.
0: Are you sure you didn't just have too much to drink and fall and hit your head?
2: He touched my ear. And it was made whole again.
0: Malchus. You're tired. You're not making any sense. You need to sleep.
2: I felt the steel, Dahlia. I could feel the flesh tearing away from my head. I reached up and felt the hole. I couldn't hear anything. And the pain was unbearable. And then Jesus came. He looked right into my eyes. He touched my ear. And it was healed.
0: These things you are saying, they are dangerous words from someone in your position to be confessing.
2: You think I don't know? I have heard of his miracles, his many signs. He claimed to be the Son of God. Yet there we were to arrest him. But on what charges? The man did nothing to be betrayed and arrested like a criminal. Yet I was there to wrap the chains around him myself. And he still healed me. He doesn't even know who I am.
0: Even if what you are saying is true, by saying these things, you are not only putting yourself in danger, but your family as well. You need to clean yourself up, get your things, and report back to the temple guard before they notice you are gone.
2: You don't believe me!
0: Do not.

0: angry with me for having doubt. You didn't even trust John when he told you of Jesus' miracles. I don't know what to think. You come through that door, covered in blood, with no wound to show for it, and then tell me the story about being healed. And I am supposed to just believe?
1: The man cut off my ear. Jesus healed me. That is what happened.
0: If you say that is what happened, then I believe you. But right now, we must think about how we are going to protect our child. They arrested this man who you say is innocent. Think of what they will do to you for actually deserting your post and making these claims. We will lose everything. And maybe even our lives.
1: Right now, I just want to think and rest.

0: Bina. I'm so sorry for raising my voice and waking you.
1: Ara, are you and Irma okay?
0: Yes, Bina, we're okay. Abba just had a very long day and is very tired.
1: What about that?
0: Oh, it's nothing. Look, doesn't even hurt anymore.
1: Irma is just afraid for you.
0: Yes. Yes, Bina, you're right.
1: Are you afraid?
0: Yes. I am. I'm afraid too.
1: I am not afraid.
0: Really? My brave little one.
1: Don't be afraid, Abba. You must trust the man who fixed your ear. Trust him. Shema.

0: you're both okay?
1: Yes.
2: It's been such a long time since we've had an earthquake.
3: How long was I asleep?
2: Several hours. It's the afternoon.
3: Several hours?
1: Where are you going?
3: I'm sorry, Dahlia. I must go. I need to see if I can talk some sense into the high priest for Jesus' freedom.
1: It could be dangerous on the roads right now.
3: I will be back before sunset.

0: Are you all right?
1: Here. You need something too.
2: Thank you. Do not trouble yourself with us. We were just on our way back home and stopped you for a rest, but we will be okay.
0: Are you hurt?
2: I could ask the same of you.
0: Yes. No, it's nothing.
2: We are not hurt. We just lost a very close friend. A friend that did not deserve to die.
0: I'm so sorry to hear that. How did you know them?
2: He was our teacher. Our friend. Our savior, in fact.
0: Do you speak of Jesus, the Nazarene?
2: Yes, you've heard of him. Of course you have. Who is not?
0: Wait, you say he died?
2: My friends abandoned him. One of his most trusted even denied knowing him. And then he was crucified.
0: What do you mean he was crucified? Crucifixion is punishment reserved for the worst of offenders. Why would they crucify Jesus?
2: If even his own followers can't even acknowledge him, why should we assume that his enemies would show him any mercy?
0: I was there.
2: Then how did you...
0: I was there this morning to arrest him.
3: Who are you?
0: Oh my... I was viciously attacked and wounded this morning by one of his followers. But then Jesus, he healed me. Completely. Right in the middle of me trying to arrest him. And now I'm trying to understand why he chose to heal me.
2: Mercy. Mercy came so naturally to him. Jesus was kind and gentle. Loving. Love was completely what he was. It's not surprising that he healed you. And he performed many great miracles. Our friends told us they watched Jesus command a violent storm to be still, and it ceased. Our brother, Lazarus, he was dead. For 4 days, Jesus brought him back.
0: Your brother too? I heard about the little girl, but probably shouldn't have told you that. How many people did he raise from the dead?
2: Jesus had a way of turning things upside down and defying expectations. Getting people to truly listen. The three of us, like countless others, we all met him in our own unique way. But the thread that truly holds us together was his love. He loved us so completely. Even though all we had to offer in return was our brokenness. All I could do was fall to it.

0: feet and hang my head. But he lifted my head and he called me by name.
1: Jesus and our brother Lazarus were very close. And when Lazarus died, I saw Jesus cry right in front of me. But he was not crying for the loss of our brother. He saw our grief. It moved him and he wept. And still, that was only a small demonstration of the depth of his love for us. He was not just our teacher. He was our friend, our brother. A brother that showed unconditional grace, love, and mercy to anyone that crossed his path.
2: My world collapsed when my little brother died. And as my sister said, Jesus wept with us, for us. But something potentially even more magnificent was watching him stand at my brother's tomb. Jesus stood there with such confidence and authority. Grief had no power over him. Jesus commanded
0: Lazarus's lifeless body to come out.
2: And out of the grave, he walked completely and fully alive. The crushing winds and waves obey, and not even death could oppose him.
0: I want to encourage you.
3: Marcus.
0: I hope you remember this day. The day the Son of God found you, heard you, and healed you.
3: I have spent my entire life following orders, just doing what I'm told, never questioning anything. Yet you leave everything behind to follow him in an instant.
0: You did not know me before I met him, Marcus.
3: I cannot live with myself after knowing what I've done to him. You say he found and healed me. But why? I sent him to his death. You ask, who am I? I'm no one.
0: You are his, Malchus.
3: You must believe me. I did not know what they would do to him. You must believe me.
0: I knew he was going to face a lot of criticism and violence. He warned us about it all the time. But he encouraged us more times than not.
2: Be joyful, Marcus, for Jesus has already overcome this world.
3: Are you all right to walk by yourselves?
0: We are. Thank you.
3: Thank you.
0: Mary?
2: Martha.
4: I can't land a single shot today.
5: It's okay, Marcus. Keep going. The more you miss, the higher my score.
4: I can't miss. Well, you know, some people have more important things to do than tossing rocks all day.
5: Surely he's enough.

0: That mean that you have more important things to do.
1: Oh, so you're a master rock tosser and a funny man too, huh?
2: Ah, man of many talents.
0: By the way, how's your family doing? I have not seen them in a while.
1: Well, things at home are a bit busy, but Bina and Dahlia, they're doing good. Yeah. Can't say it's the same for the temple.
0: Why is that?
1: Well, things are a little tense. Everybody's been in quite an uproar over your teacher.
0: Yes, well, he has a way of stirring things up in the gentlest way possible.
1: Why do you risk your life and livelihood to follow him anyway? I did not ever take you for someone who would follow blindly.
0: Well, you could say that following him goes against all common logic, but I'm most certainly not following blindly. I've seen unbelievable things, yes, but they have happened right before my eyes. He is the Messiah, Marcos.
1: How do you know he's not just another crazy prophet?
0: I've seen my fair share of those too. Have you ever seen anyone come back from the dead?
1: Of course not.
0: I have. I have seen him bring a dead girl back to life, right in front of me. Probably should not have told you that. Let's keep that between us.
1: But what do you say about the high priest's claims of your rabbi's blasphemy?
0: Someone who has the power to raise the dead is going to end up ruffling a few feathers with his words.
1: But he's breaking the law, John. And so are you and the others.
3: Yeah, I heard about the grain right out of the fields in front of the Pharisees. You know you're not supposed to be harvesting on Shabbat.
0: You're missing the point.
1: I don't think I am, John. I think you are falling into a trap.
3: Look, I respect you as a logical person, but this is not the kind of talk that I expect from the John that I know.
0: The John you used to know.
1: Well, what then? Am I supposed to just believe you? You're talking about participating in something that goes against everything that we have been taught since we were children.
0: I do not know how to make it make sense for you, Malchus. You'll have to meet him and encounter his power for yourself.
1: I have had talks with Caiaphas on your behalf, John. I've tried convincing him that you do not support this type of barefaced blasphemy. But after speaking with you today, I'm not so sure anymore.
0: Marcus, you say you know me, but do you trust me?
1: It's not about trust, John. I want you to listen. The whispers I hear around the temple, about what they want to do. What would they do if they find your teacher? What do you think is going to happen to you and your friends if you don't stop with all this Son of God miracle nonsense?
0: Marcus, you are my friend. And it makes me sad that you are not understanding. I do not follow Jesus just because of what I have seen with my eyes. And yeah, there are some unsettling times, but I no longer fear for my safety. I know who he is in my heart. My whole soul knows it. I pray that your ears will be open and that you will come to believe.
1: But I do not believe, John. I won't. But what I do believe is that you and your friends are being misled. I forgot. Whose turn is it?
0: I forgot.
1: Very well. I just remembered. I need to get back to the temple. I don't have time for games today.
0: Shalom, Marcus.

0: This is not what I needed right now.
1: Joseph. Councilman Joseph?
0: Ah, Shalom, Malchus. Forgive me, it's been a really long day. As you can see, I've had a bit of an accident. And I only have

0: maybe another 10 minutes until I'm in violation of working on Shabbat.
1: But what is all this? What are you hurt? Was someone else hurt?
0: This, Marcus, is the precious blood of Jesus. I took him down from his cross and wrapped him in these linens.
1: You took Jesus down from the cross?
0: With Pilate's permission, yes. Then myself, Nicodemus, and a few others prepared the body and placed him in my own personal tomb.
1: Your personal tomb?
0: It was the least I could do. Besides, I don't think he'll be in there very long anyway. Am I giving me a hand with all this?
1: What do you mean he won't be there very long?
2: Marcus,
0: you're always around the temple, but you're apparently not very observant. I am a councilman.
2: Yes.
0: But I had no part in what happened today. I did not agree whatsoever with the punishment that Jesus received. I have been, in fact, following and learning from him in secret for quite some time.
1: You were following the teachings of Jesus?
0: Yes. And that is why, while I'm deeply saddened by the events of this afternoon, I'm not entirely without hope.
1: Without hope? He's dead, Joseph. And I abandoned my position as servant to the high priest. His death, it changes everything. My family and I are going to have to leave town. I cannot show my face in the temple again.
0: Before you leave, could you at least help me free up this cart? You know, Marcus, being a member of the Sanhedrin is important, but it comes with the burden of having to study hundreds of rules and laws, along with the curse of thinking you know everything. Listening to Jesus taught me a thing or two about compassion, love, and how to be humble. Jesus' words broke me, softened my heart. After that, it was only natural to follow him.
1: But Joseph, your role as a member of the Sanhedrin is a highly respected position. Surely your work all these years did not count for nothing.
0: He healed you, didn't he?
1: Yes, but how did you...
0: There's no secret in the temple, Marcus. Word travels quickly.
1: Well, then, yes, you know that Jesus healed my ear. I cannot explain why.
0: Healing the person who came to arrest him. Yes, that sounds like Jesus.
1: Sincerely, Joseph, you are a councilman. I'm a servant. I deliver food and wine to the table of kings and scholars. I wash the clothes of people far more important than I am. None of this makes any sense. Jesus could have healed you from some ailment just as easily as he healed my ear, especially since you were one of his followers. If Jesus is the true Messiah for this world, he would not waste his time on someone like me.
0: I see you two are cursed with thinking you know everything. Malchus, if that ear of yours is as healed as you say it is, maybe put it to some good use and start listening before you do anything too hasty out of doubt or fear. Huh?

God, I don't even know what to pray. I thought I understood everything about you. But I was wrong. I'm so sorry for what I did to your son. I'm so, so sorry. But if you are to welcome me here, into your heart, I am ready for you to do through me what you see fit. Please, God, I am listening. I am choosing to trust you. I want to know your son. And I am listening. I am listening, God.

0: I know it is late, Dahlia.
1: Come. Sit by me.
0: I'm sorry for leaving so suddenly and being angry with you earlier. I was not able to save Jesus. He's dead.
1: Marcus, you must not blame yourself for this.
0: I met people today who had so many incredible things to say about Jesus. People who knew him. I wish you could have been there.
1: Tell me.
0: Jesus was the greatest person to ever walk this earth. This should be a joyous day. Yet I have wept more times than I can count. I don't know where to go from here. I think it's best that we still pack all our things and we leave out the back door on Sunday.
1: It's been a difficult day. I certainly did not handle myself very well. I let fear overcome me.
0: It's normal to be afraid.
1: Fear and doubt can cause anyone to act in all sorts of unpredictable ways. But we must not lean on our own understanding. And that is where I went wrong. I'm sorry for not trusting you.
0: I have been wrong. More than anyone. And today, I've learned that everything I ever thought to be true was wrong. And now, we are at the end. Jesus was the Son of God.
1: Then, that is good news. If Jesus was half the man that his friends say he was, then you are blessed to have met him, even in the way that you did. If you say that we must go, we will go. I trust God. And I trust you.

0: the back door.
1: Marcus, High Priest Caiaphas has demanded we bring you back to the temple for questioning and detainment. Come with us, now.
2: Come quietly, Marcus, or we will bite your hand.
3: Okay.

0: Shema, Shema, Malchus. Do not be afraid. My father has heard you crying in the night. And you have heard me speaking to your heart. I am with you now.
1: Go. Be with your wife and daughter. All will be well.
2: Wait! I came to arrest you. You could have left me bleeding on the ground. Why did you heal me?
0: Whoever wants to become a leader must first become a servant. Even the Son of Man did not come to be served, but to serve and give his life as a ransom for many. I love you, Marcus.

0: Oh.
1: Are you okay? What happened?
0: We are staying right here.
2: But now this, we need to leave.
0: We do not need to leave. We do not need to be afraid.
2: Why?
0: Because he's alive, Dahlia. He's alive.

0: This is why I'll never become a Protestant. Let's pour some coffee on that. Hey guys, my name's Father Brad Doyle and you're watching Coffee Talk, where we drink coffee and talk about Jesus. I know it's incendiary. This is why I'll never become a Protestant. It's not because I hate Protestants. I love Protestants. I have friends that are Protestant. It's not because Protestants don't have anything good to offer. No, in fact, Protestants have a lot of great to offer to challenge conversion, personal relationship with Jesus, all these things that sometimes we fail to do. I will never become a Protestant because I already am one. Ah! You weren't expecting that, were you? Let me explain. I think to be the best Protestant, you actually have to become Catholic. Again, let me explain further, because you're probably, like, you know, warming up your hands and, like, getting ready for a fight, getting ready for the combox battle. I read a book once in seminary called The Spirit and Forms of Protestantism. It was written by Louis Bouyer. It was written in the 50s. It was actually a book describing the virtues of the Protestant philosophy, the good things about Protestantism, actually the things that are very true. And all of those can be found in the church in its fullness. You be the judge. Number one, the predominance of grace. Grace above all things. Grace above works of the law. Grace above anything we can do. A grace before anything we can do. The trope, right? The Protestant trope, like as if, you know, this is only Protestants believe this, but that we are saved by Christ's grace from the cross. And guess what? That is true. We can't do anything to earn our grace. Grace, by its very self, means a gift. It is freely given. And you know what's funny? Mary is the ultimate example of the predominance of grace. The Blessed Virgin Mary, the sinless, immaculate, assumed into heaven, Blessed Virgin Mary, Mother of God, someone that kind of makes some Protestants shiver, like, ooh, Mary. She is the best example of the predominance of grace. Why? Because let's say one of the doctrines of Mary that we Catholics believe is her sinlessness, her immaculateness. Even before she was born without original sin. Now, Mary had no way of earning that. Mary didn't exist yet. She had no way of doing a good work to get that grace. She had no way of following the rules in order to get that grace of immaculateness. In fact, that grace of the Immaculate Conception was only won by the merits of her son from the future. So it's retroactive grace being given without Mary doing anything. Infant baptism. We believe as Catholics that when we're baptized, we're forgiven of our sins. Can a baby do anything to earn that? No, in fact, it is the Catholic Church that believes in the predominance of grace, that we don't have to show it, we don't have to stand up, we don't have to run to the front of the altar. We're literally given, even just by the leadership of our parents, doing nothing but existing. We're given that grace. That's kind of Protestant. Let me tell you about the Council of Trent. In the 1500s, right after the Protestant Reformation, the church had a counter-reformation, which is good, right? We needed reform. We needed to tell people, hey, don't do that stupid stuff. And so we had the counter-reformation. I'm getting excited. We had the counter-reformation ending in the Council of Trent. The Council of Trent, the sixth session was on grace. And it says this. This is a Catholic teaching, okay? So if you're a Protestant out there, think about it. Did you think the church taught this? If anyone saith that man may be justified before God by his own works, whether done through the teaching of human nature or that of the law, without the grace of God through Jesus Christ, let him be anathema. So this is how it worked back in the day. At the end of like a session, they would say, if you believe this, let you be excommunicated. Basically, we are not given grace because of things we've done. We do things because of the grace we're given. That's right there. That's Catholic teaching. Number two, love of Scripture. You know, there's this trope I really hate. It's like, oh, I'm Catholic. I don't know Scripture. oh, that person, they're Protestant, they know Scripture. If you're Catholic and you don't know Scripture, you're not being a good Catholic, you're failing. Jerome said this, ignorance of Scripture is ignorance of Christ. As Catholics, we ought to know Scripture, namely because of the fact, all we have to do is pay attention. If you go to Mass, you go to Mass for 3 years in a row on Sunday, 2 years in a row every day on the weekdays, you will read the entire Bible, pretty much. You'll read the entire sacred Scripture. There's four readings on a Sunday. Old Testament reading, reading number one. Then a psalm that kind of harkens back to the themes of that reading. Then you have a New Testament reading from Paul's letters or one of the letters, one of the epistles. Then you have actually an Alleluia verse where there's Scripture in that. Then you have the gospel. And the gospel on a Sunday is always reflecting, it's fulfilling the typology of the Old Testament. So all the Scripture is like it's all coming at you in a Catholic Mass. And not just in the readings, but in the Mass itself. Holy, holy, holy Lord God of hosts. You know that song, right? We sing it at Mass all the time. It's from Isaiah. It's from the book of Revelation. The Lord be with you and with your spirit. That's from Paul's letters. It's his greetings. The Lamb of God from the book of Revelation also. Everything we say in the Mass is from Scripture. As Catholics, we love Scripture. And so we shouldn't be afraid to engage our Protestant brothers and sisters, and Protestants shouldn't be afraid to know that as Catholics, we ought to love Scripture. And if we don't as a Catholic, then we're not actually fulfilling what it means to be a Catholic. And lastly, I've heard this term before. I'm about relationship and not religion. And so this idea, this fundamental philosophical worldview of relationship as opposed to religion. Relationship is a result of religion. Religion just means religare. It means to bind oneself. And what else are you doing when you place yourself in a relationship with someone but binding yourself? The highest levels of relationship, marriage, think of marriage. You literally get really dressed up, walk down an aisle in front of everyone, sweat all over the place, spend a lot of money. Finger sandwiches, they cost a lot of money. I don't know why, but they do. You spend a lot of money on this party to celebrate binding yourself to another person. That's what it means, religare, to bind oneself. And so to pit relationship against religion isn't a true understanding of either term. And so when we have religion, we should have true relationship. When you have a relationship, it is always binding. It means showing up. It means not skipping out. And so as Catholics, we have the highest relationship because we have the wedding feast of the Lamb, the Eucharist. Jesus says, just like in marriage, right? You say, this is my body. One flesh union. Adam says, you completely, bone of my bones, flesh of my flesh. Jesus, the new Adam, says to the bride, the church, he says, this is my body. Bone of my bones, flesh of my flesh. Paul calls the church the body of Christ. That is a relationship and it's binding. We have responsibilities that flow from that relationship. And those responsibilities aid our relationship. When we receive the Eucharist, we're not just symbolizing something that happened a long time ago. We're drawn into it. We leave time itself and we become one with the bridegroom. That is true relationship, and that's truly found in the Catholic Church, in the Eucharist. So these things that have seemed to be monopolized by Protestants who have done really great job throughout the years of challenging Catholics. I myself was brought back to relationship fully with Jesus through a Protestant retreat because of that relationship, that love of Scripture, that recognition of grace. But those three things are not absent from the church. But Catholics are sleeping on top of the beautiful gold mine of relationship and truth and Scripture, and we don't even know it. And so I thank you, Protestant brothers and sisters, who have awakened that in us, and I call you. I want to dialogue with you. Ask me if you disagree with this, put it in the comment box below. I want a dialogue. We need to be one, just like Jesus said in John chapter 17. He said, I pray, Father, that they may be one as you and I are one. And look what we've done. And I want you to be one with the Eucharist in relationship with the church, totally bound together as the body of Christ. If you like these coffee talks on YouTube and Facebook and Catholic Life Television, then you might like my podcast. It's called The Quizzical Papist. You can find it anywhere podcasts are found, Stitcher, iTunes, go on your iPhone, click the little purple button. It says podcast, and look for The Quizzical Papist. It's me, my friend Grace Krause, my other friend Jordan Haddad, and we do things similar to this, just have conversations. It's like a coffee talk here, but with other people, with guests, and some of the episodes are even pub quiz simulations. So it's like you got your Bible study and you went to a bar for a bar trivia night, and you won because you're Catholic and you know all this stuff because you love culture and history, and you take home the free beer. Go check it out, The Quizzical Papist.
1: The obscure saint of the month for October is Saint Theodora Gorin. Born in France in 1798, Anne-Thérèse Gorin's life was shattered by her father's murder when she was 15. For several years, she cared for her mother and younger sister, and in 1823, she entered the Sisters of Providence, taking the name Sister Theodore. An illness during her novitiate left her with lifelong fragile health. However, that did not keep her from becoming an accomplished teacher. In 1840, Sister Theodore and five sisters were sent to St. Mary of the Woods in Indiana to teach and to care for the sick poor. She was to establish a mother house and novitiate. She and her community persevered despite fires, crop failures, prejudice against Catholic women religious, misunderstandings, and separation from their original religious congregation. She died in 1856 and is buried in the Church of the Immaculate Conception in St. Mary of the Woods, Indiana. She was canonized by Pope Benedict XVI in 2006. Her feast day is October 3rd.
2: This feast day was established in 1573 in honor of a 16th century Christian victory against the Turkish invasion. Pope St. Pius V attributed this victory to the intercession of Our Lady, who was invoked on the day of the battle where people all throughout Europe prayed the Rosary. This month is the month of the Rosary and reminds us of the importance of praying the Rosary. The Rosary means garland of roses. Moved by a vision of the Blessed Mother in 1214, St. Dominic devised the Rosary as we know of it today. This prayer enables us to connect to Jesus through the heart of Mary. It is a powerful way for us to meditate on the life of Jesus and the great mysteries of our salvation. Through Mary, we are joined closer to her Son and our Savior, Jesus Christ. This simple and meditative prayer strengthens us deeper in our faith and brings immense peace and grace to our lives.
3: Hello, dear friends, and welcome to our program, Living in the Light of Christ. I'm Father Anthony Mihalik, a Redemptorist priest, and we are coming to you from our Redemptorist retreat house of San Alfonso, located on the beautiful shore of the Atlantic in Long Branch, New Jersey. Each morning, we are blessed with the light of the sun rising slowly from the far horizon of the ocean. How beautiful is the serenity and peace that comes with the light of each morning. And we humbly give our grateful thanks to God for the gift of another day. Here we find a place to step away from the noise and the busyness of the world. Here we find a place of serenity and peace, a place to commune with God, a singular place of holy ground. In this series, we invite you to enter into a place of stillness and inner peace. We invite you to an inner silence that allows the voice of Christ Jesus to speak from a place deep within. We invite you now to enter into a brief time of retreat, a time of intimacy with the person of Christ Jesus, who calls us to live each new day in the radiance of His light, His peace, and his love. In the tender compassion of our God, the dawn from on high shall break upon us to shine on those who dwell in darkness and the shadow of death, and to guide our feet into the way of peace.

This is a reading from the Holy Gospel according to Mark. On the first day of the Feast of Unleavened Bread, when they sacrificed the Passover lamb, his disciples said to him, "Where do you want us to go and prepare for you to eat the Passover?" He sent two of his disciples and said to them, "Go into the city, and a man will meet you, carrying a jar of water. Follow him. Wherever he enters, say to the master of the house, 'The teacher says, where is my guest room, where I may eat the Passover with my disciples?' Then he will show you a large upper room, furnished and ready. Make the preparations for us there." The disciples then went off, entered the city, and found it just as he had told them. And they prepared the Passover.

On the night of the Last Supper, our blessed Lord, seated at table with his disciples, celebrated the Passover meal. At that table, Jesus would observe the Jewish custom of this sacred meal, and at that same table of the Passover, he would now enter into the great mystery of the new covenant, as the Passover meal now becomes the Last Supper. At the table of the Last Supper, we receive the gift of the Holy Eucharist. We're given the great sacrament of holy orders, wherein his first disciples now become his first priests. Christ Jesus gives us, at that table, the first Mass. And now the words of consecration that Christ gives will resonate through the centuries. Do this in memory of me. We know that

As Catholics, we are obliged to attend Holy Mass on Sundays. It is a moral obligation. It's not just a pious suggestion. But it's far more than an obligation. It is a most sublime gift given to us by Christ. At the altar of Mass, we are once again at the table of the Last Supper. At the altar of the Holy Mass, we are again present on the hill of Calvary, standing at the foot of the cross. At the altar of the Holy Mass, we are at the very threshold of heaven, where we are joining the saints and the angels as together we sing, "Holy, holy, holy. Lord God of hosts, heaven and earth are full of your glory. Hosanna in the highest. Blessed is he who comes in the name of the Lord." Here at San Alfonso, when we begin a time of retreat, there is always the understanding that now we are entering into the silence of God. Now we're called to a deeper state of consciousness that pulls us to the very core of our being. For it is there, in the deep recesses of the heart, Christ dwells within and calls us all to be united to him. So it should be the same as we approach every Mass. We need to allow ourselves a time to enter into the silence, to release all the pressures and the tensions that so often pull at us, demanding our attention. Because it is here, at the table of the Lord Jesus, we will again be made present at the table of the Last Supper. And it is here, at the table of the Lord Jesus, at the altar, which is the threshold, the crossing over between heaven and earth, it is here our God will step from the realm of eternity into the present moment. Our God comes to us in Christ Jesus at every Mass. Why? To be intimately united to us. God steps down again from the heights of heaven and is made present among us on the altar at every Mass. The curtain between heaven and earth is removed, and we are in the presence of the divine, and we are called to be made one in him. Great, great mystery. The Holy Mass should never be thought of simply as an obligation, but only as sublime, intimate, loving gift given to us by Christ that brings us into union with him, bringing us all back into the loving embrace of God. A basic truth of our Catholicism is this: we are a people steeped in mystery. Our call to live lives of faith is a call to enter ever more deeply into the great mystery of God.
God has come to us in Christ.

Christ Jesus. In him, we see the very face of God. And Jesus comes to us so intimately at every Mass. He calls to us and says, I am the way and the truth and the life. Come to me. Come to me, yes, all you who are weary and find life burdensome, and I will give you rest. Take my yoke. Learn from me, for I am meek and humble of heart. It is of supreme importance for all of us to understand and to remember who we are and whose we are, and for what reason we exist. We belong to God. We are made for God. And as St. Augustine has so beautifully said, our hearts are restless until they rest in him. We come to Mass often with a restless heart or a troubled heart. The worries and the challenges of the day are often clinging to us, pulling us in their direction, rather than allowing us to find an inner peace and a quiet that ushers us into the presence of God. But God is with us in all of our difficulties and our challenges. God does not wait at a distance until we are rid of all of our distractions and cares. He so tenderly reminds us that when he breathed into us the first breath of life at our birth, he then planted the seed of eternity within us. And it is just this very breath of God that is within us to strengthen, to direct us, to help us, to release all the noise and the chatter and anything else that might be clinging to us, that we can release the chaos that is so often present in the world around us, that as we enter the house of God and approach the great mystery of the Holy Mass, he is the one who helps us to dismiss and release anything within us that is not of God. Because we believe that he is always with us in this manner, we are given the ability to be still and to find the inner calm that bespeaks his divine presence. And because of the mystery of his abiding presence and love already within, it's because of this that I am able to say, here I am, Lord. I have come into your presence to become one with you. I stand on the threshold of heaven. I am surrounded by the angels and the saints, and I am embraced by the love of God, and I become one with you, Lord Jesus, that I may then continue this journey of faith in the radiance of your divine light and your merciful love.

We live in a very noisy and often chaotic world. A time of retreat is understood as a time to step away from the noise and enter into the silence. I think we can all agree that this is something that we desire. However, it's not always something that is easy for us to achieve. Because even when we are silent, the inner noise very often continues, doesn't it? Sometimes when we are silent, the voices inside become even louder. To be silent can often mean that one is simply not speaking or making any kind of outward noise. I am, in this sense, silent, but that does not mean that the voices inside my head are also silent. Nor does it mean that inside I am in the stillness. God is calling us to an even deeper place, a place of deep silence and inner stillness. God is calling us to what we would call a place of inner composure. Inner composure. Especially as we approach the gift of the Holy Mass. And how often it is just the opposite. And often this is unavoidable for any number of reasons. The world around us is often difficult to navigate. We are bombarded with noise, with busyness, with the details of the day, the burdens and the responsibilities of life, the concerns and the worries of tomorrow. And none of these things will disappear simply because we desire now to enter into a state of composure. But that does not mean that we must abandon the thought altogether. This is important. It should be our desire to enter into a state of inner composure as we come to Holy Mass. I need to prepare myself in advance, knowing full well that there will be obstacles that prevent me from fully achieving this deep inner silence. Let me ask you a question. If someone told you, in a very noisy room, to listen very carefully for the sound of a little bell, and to raise your hand quickly when you heard that bell, because the first person to raise their hand would be given this great sum of money. Well, most likely we would carefully try to cancel out all the noise around us and concentrate only on listening for that little bell. The noise around us, it would continue. But because of our desire to hear that little bell, we would not allow the noise to dominate our consciousness. Well, there's no price that can be set on the value of each and every Mass that we attend. It is there at the altar, as we said. We are transported once again to the foot of the cross on Calvary, transported to the table of the Last Supper. It is there at the altar that something happens that can happen nowhere else on earth. For it is there at the altar that God crosses the threshold between heaven and earth. And we are placed in that moment on the threshold of heaven. God comes to us to draw us unto God's very self,
Have we given this the thought that it deserves? For the brief time that we're present at Mass, we are in the presence of the angels and the saints. As we sing, "Holy, holy, holy, Lord God of hosts," how beautiful it would be if we could actually see what is happening at this moment. The only place we can see it is within. To seek to see with our eyes is not possible. It's only with the eyes of faith. And the eyes of faith can only see with true clarity when we are allowed to be drawn more deeply into the mystery of God's presence. And this comes only when we desire and allow ourselves to enter into a state of inner peace, inner stillness, inner silence, a state of holy composure that draws us to the very center of our soul, into the very depths of our being, to that very special place where we become one with God. To say that this is beyond us is true only when we think that we can achieve this on our own. It's not beyond us when we realize that it is a gift from God because we desire to attain union with Him as God does with us. It is not beyond us because we have accepted our calling to walk in the light of faith, to become more and more the person that God has created us to be holy and humble disciples of Christ. It is not beyond us. It is not beyond us as we continue to live each day in the radiant light of Christ. Thank you for joining us here at San Alfonso for this brief time of retreat. We hope you will join us again next time for another episode of Living in the Light of Christ. Until then, may the peace of Christ dwell richly within you, and may His radiant light be upon you always. Amen. From the rising of the sun to its setting, may the name of the Lord be praised.

0: The obscure saint of the month for October is Saint Theodora Gorin. Born in France in 1798, Anne-Thérèse Gorin's life was shattered by her father's murder when she was 15. For several years, she cared for her mother and younger sister, and in 1823, she entered the Sisters of Providence, taking the name Sister Theodore. An illness during her novitiate left her with lifelong fragile health. However, that did not keep her from becoming an accomplished teacher. In 1840, Sister Theodore and five sisters were sent to St. Mary of the Woods in Indiana to teach and to care for the sick poor. She was to establish a mother house and novitiate. She and her community persevered despite fires, crop failures, prejudice against Catholic women religious, misunderstandings, and separation from their original religious congregation. She died in 1856 and is buried in the Church of the Immaculate Conception in St. Mary of the Woods, Indiana. She was canonized by Pope Benedict XVI in 2006. Her feast day is October 3rd.
1: In the Gospel of John, Jesus tells his disciples that his flesh is true food and his blood is true drink. Though we can't see this reality with our eyes, we believe that at every Mass, the bread and wine truly become the body and blood of Jesus Christ.
2: For this is my body.
1: In Presencia, we'll look at stories of Eucharistic miracles, times when the reality of the true presence became perceptible to the senses. You'll hear about consecrated bread that began to bleed, wine that became blood, scientific studies which found human heart tissue in communion hosts, and more. Watch Presencia right here on Catholic TV.
0: Hi everyone, I'm Kevin Elson. We have a treat for you this week as we make a return to Our Lady of Victory Basilica and National Shrine in Lackawanna, New York. This incredible basilica was built by an extraordinary man, Venerable Monsignor Nelson Baker. This basilica and the charity work that was and continues to be done in this area is a testament to this humble priest. So please join us to see the beauty of this basilica and learn more about Father Baker on Catholic TV, America's Catholic Television Network.
3: This feast day was established in 1573 in honor of a 16th century Christian victory against the Turkish invasion. Pope St. Pius V attributed this victory to the intercession of Our Lady, who was invoked on the day of the battle where people all throughout Europe prayed the Rosary. This month is the month of the Rosary and reminds us of the importance of praying the Rosary. The rosary means garland of roses. Moved by a vision of the Blessed Mother in 1214, St. Dominic devised the rosary as we know of it today. This prayer enables us to connect to Jesus through the heart of Mary. It is a powerful way for us to meditate on the life of Jesus and the great mysteries of our salvation. Through Mary, we are joined closer to her Son and our Savior, Jesus Christ. This simple and meditative prayer strengthens us deeper in our faith and brings immense peace and grace to our lives.
4: For thus says the Lord, the designer and maker of the earth, designing it to be lived in, not as an empty waste. I am the Lord, and there is no other. Do you question me about my children? Tell me how to treat the work of my hands? Shall the clay say to the potter, what are you doing? Instead, shout for joy and be glad forever in what I am creating. Lord, you are our Father. We are the clay and you are potter. We are all the work of your hand.
5: 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You must join us on Monday for This is the Day as we follow an extraordinary journey across America. Deacon Dan Cook discusses his Samaritan cycling and the ride across America, a cross-country effort raising awareness and support for people experiencing homelessness. 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

0: In the name of the Father, and of the Son, and of the Holy Spirit.
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0: The grace of our Lord Jesus Christ, and the love of God, and the communion of the Holy Spirit be with you all.
1: And with your spirit.
0: Brethren, let us acknowledge our sins and so prepare ourselves to worthily celebrate these sacred mysteries.
2: Lord Jesus, you came to reconcile us to one another and to the Father. Lord, have mercy.
1: Lord, have mercy.
2: Lord Jesus, you heal the wounds of sin and division. Christ, have mercy.
1: Christ, have mercy.
2: Lord Jesus, you intercede for us with your Father. Lord, have mercy.
1: Lord, have mercy.
0: May Almighty God have mercy on us. Forgive us our sins and bring us to everlasting life.
1: Amen.
0: Glory to God in the highest.
3: And on earth, peace to people of goodwill. We praise you, we bless you, we adore you, we glorify you. We give you thanks for your great glory. Lord God, heavenly King, O God, almighty Father,
4: Lord Jesus Christ, only begotten Son,
3: Lord God, Lamb of God, Son of the Father, you take away the sins of the world, have mercy on us. You take away the sins of the world, receive our prayer. You are seated at the right hand of the Father, have mercy on us. For you alone are the Holy One, you alone are the Lord, you alone are the Most High, Jesus Christ, with the Holy Spirit, and the glory of God the Father. Amen.
0: Let us pray. Almighty ever-living God, who in the abundance of your kindness surpass the merits and desires of those who entreat you, pour out your mercy upon us, to pardon what conscience dreads, and to give what prayer does not dare to ask. Through our Lord Jesus Christ, your Son, who lives and reigns with you in the unity of the Holy Spirit, God forever and ever.
5: Amen.
6: A reading from the book of the prophet Isaiah. Let me now sing of my friend's song concerning his vineyard. My friend had a vineyard on a fertile hillside. He spaded it, cleared it of stones, and planted the choicest vines. Within it, he built a watchtower and hewed out a winepress. Then he looked for the crop of grapes, but what it yielded was wild grapes. Now, inhabitants of Jerusalem and people of Judah, judge between me and my vineyard. What more was there to do for my vineyard that I had not done? Why, when I looked for the crop of grapes, did it bring forth wild grapes? Now, I will let you know what I mean to do with my vineyard. Take away its hedge, give it to grazing, break through its wall, let it be trampled. Yes, I will make it a ruin. It shall not be pruned or hoed, but overgrown with thorns and briars. I will command the clouds not to send rain upon it. The vineyard of the Lord of hosts is the house of Israel, and the people of Judah are his cherished plant. He looked for judgment, but see bloodshed, for justice. But hark, the outcry. The word of the Lord.
2: Thanks be to God.

0: A reading from the letter of St. Paul to the Philippians. Brothers and sisters, have no anxiety at all, but in everything, by prayer and petition, with thanksgiving, make your requests known to God. Then the peace of God that surpasses all understanding will guard your hearts and minds in Christ Jesus. Finally, brothers and sisters, whatever is true, whatever is honorable, whatever is just, whatever is pure, whatever is lovely, whatever is gracious, if there is any excellence, and if there is anything worthy of praise, think about these things. Keep on doing what you have learned and received and heard and seen in me. Then the God of peace will be with you. The word of the Lord.
1: Thanks be to God.

The Lord be with you. A reading from the Holy Gospel according to Matthew. Glory to you, Lord. Jesus said to the chief priests and the elders of the people, "Hear another parable. There was a landowner who planted a vineyard, but put a hedge around it, dug a winepress in it, and built a tower. Then he leased it to tenants and went on a journey. When vintage time drew near, he sent his servants to the tenants to obtain his produce. But the tenants seized the servants, and at once they beat, another they killed, and a third they stoned. Again he sent other servants more numerous than the first ones, but they treated them in the same way. Finally he sent his son to them, thinking, 'They will respect my son.' But when the tenants saw the son, they said to one another, 'This is his heir. Come, let us kill him and acquire his inheritance.' They seized him, threw him out of the vineyard, and killed him. What will the owner do to those tenants when he comes?" They answered him, "He will put those wretched men to a wretched death and lease his vineyard to other tenants, who will give him the produce at the proper times." Jesus said to them, "Do you never read the scriptures? The stone that the builders rejected has become the cornerstone. By the Lord has this been done, and it is wonderful in our eyes. Therefore I say to you, the kingdom of God will be taken away from you and given to a people that will produce its fruit." The Gospel of the Lord. Praise to you. Gospel by far sins.

A few years ago, I was given a fascinating book called A History of the World in Six Glasses. It looks at human history through six different types of drinks, not just ones that flow naturally, but ones that require human cooperation. And one of them is wine. Wine is different from grape juice, from simply picking a grape and pressing out its juice. It requires time. First and foremost, the fruit requires

you believe there will be a harvest. In a sense, planting a vineyard is an act of hope. You believe that there will be a tomorrow. Perhaps that helps us understand the vineyard running through today's readings. Isaiah tells us everything God does for his vineyard. He chooses the hillside, clears away the stones, plants the choicest vines, builds a watchtower, and hews out a wine press. God provides, but he also expects something from those gifts. He looks for good fruit. And Jesus takes up the same image in the gospel. The owner has not abandoned his vineyard, but continues to return to it, sending his servants, and finally sending his son, because he desires the fruit of the vineyard. God gives us his gifts, and then invites us to cooperate with them. St. Paul tells us today something of what that fruit can look like. Prayer and petition, thanksgiving. Whatever is true, honorable, just, pure, lovely, and gracious. And he promises that the peace of God that surpasses all understanding will guard your hearts and minds in Christ Jesus. He doesn't promise peaceful circumstances. He promises the peace of God in the midst of them. And that's important because whether age or illness or other circumstances that have changed what we are able to do, our lives may not look as they once did. But that does not mean we have ceased to bear fruit. Prayer bears fruit. Gratitude bears fruit. Forgiveness bears fruit. Patience bears fruit. Today, October 4th, we also remember St. Francis of Assisi, 800 years after his death. He received what God gave him and cooperated with that grace. He became a man of poverty and peace. And 8 centuries later, we are still receiving the fruit of his life. We may not see what God is bringing forth from our lives, but God has not abandoned his vineyard. He's given us what we need. He gives us his peace. And he invites our cooperation with his grace so that wherever we find ourselves, our lives may still bear good fruit for him.

0: I believe in one God, the Father Almighty,
1: maker of heaven and earth, of all things visible and invisible. I believe in one Lord Jesus Christ, the only begotten Son of God, born of the Father before all ages, God from God, light from light, true God from true God, begotten, not made, consubstantial with the Father. Through him all things were made. For us men and for our salvation, he came down from heaven, and by the Holy Spirit was incarnate of the Virgin Mary and became man. For our sake he was crucified under Pontius Pilate. He suffered death and was buried, and rose again on the third day in accordance with the Scriptures. He ascended into heaven and is seated at the right hand of the Father. He will come again in glory to judge the living and the dead, and his kingdom will have no end. I believe in the Holy Spirit, the Lord, the giver of life, who proceeds from the Father and the Son, who with the Father and the Son is adored and glorified, who has spoken through the prophets. I believe in one holy, Catholic, and apostolic church. I confess one baptism for the forgiveness of sins, and I look forward to the resurrection of the dead and the life of the world to come. Amen.
0: Let us pray to the Lord for all the graces he makes, that to make his vineyard fruitful in our world.
2: For the church and her leaders, may they tend well the vineyard entrusted to them by the Father, we pray to the Lord.
3: Lord, hear our prayer.
2: For those who work for justice and peace, may all their activities be enlightened by the power of the Holy Spirit, who alone will bring their work to fruition, we pray to the Lord.
3: Lord, hear our prayer.
2: For an openness to life within the sacrament of marriage and an increase in vocations to the priesthood, the permanent diaconate and religious life, we pray to the Lord.
3: Lord, hear our prayer.
2: For all those in our TV Mass community, we remember and especially pray for our friends and benefactors who generously help make this ministry possible. We pray to the Lord.
3: Lord, hear our prayer.
0: Father, we make our prayer to you that what you have sown in us in faith, you may bring to completion in love through Christ our Lord.
3: Amen.

0: Pray, brethren, that my sacrifice and yours may be acceptable to God, the Almighty Father.
1: And Lord, sub-sacrifice your hands for the praise and glory of his name, for our good and good of all his holy church.
0: Accept, O Lord, we pray, the sacrifices instituted by your commands, and through the sacred mysteries, which we celebrate with dutiful service, graciously complete the sanctifying work by which you are pleased to redeem us, through Christ our Lord.
1: Amen.
0: The Lord be with you.
1: And with your spirit.
0: And lift up your hearts.
1: Lift them up to the Lord.
0: Let us give thanks to the Lord our God.
1: It is right and just.
0: It is truly right and just, our duty and our salvation, always and everywhere to give you thanks. Lord, Holy Father, Almighty and Eternal God, for you laid the foundations of the world and have arranged the changing of times and seasons. You formed man in your own image and set humanity over the whole world in all its wonder, to rule in your name over all you have made and forever praise you in your mighty works through Christ our Lord. And so with all the angels we praise you, as in joyful celebration we acclaim.

You are indeed holy, O Lord, the font of all holiness. Make holy, therefore, these gifts, we pray, by sending down your Spirit upon them like the dewfall, so that they may become for us the body and blood of our Lord Jesus Christ. At the time he was betrayed, entered willingly into his passion, he took bread and, giving thanks, broke it and gave it to his disciples, saying, "Take this, all of you, and eat of it, for this is my body, which will be given up for you."

In a similar way, when supper was ended, he took the chalice, and once more giving thanks, he gave it to his disciples, saying, "Take this, all of you, and drink from it, for this is the chalice of my blood, the blood of the new and eternal covenant, which will be poured out for you and for many for the forgiveness of sins. Do this in memory of me."

Therefore, as we celebrate the memorial of his death and resurrection, we offer you, Lord, the bread of life and the chalice of salvation, giving thanks that you have held us worthy to be in your presence and minister to you. Humbly, we pray that partaking of the body and blood of Christ, we may be gathered into one by the Holy Spirit. Remember, Lord, your church spread throughout the world and bring her to the fullness of charity, together with Leo, our Pope, and Robert, our Bishop, and all the clergy. Remember also our brothers and sisters who have fallen asleep in the hope of the resurrection, and all who have died in your mercy. Welcome them into the light of your face. Have mercy on us all, we pray, that with the Blessed Virgin Mary, Mother of God, with Blessed Joseph, her spouse, with your blessed apostles and all the saints who have pleased you throughout the ages, we may merit to be co-heirs to eternal life, and may praise and glorify you through your Son, Jesus Christ.

0: Had the Savior's command informed by divine teaching, we dare to say, Our Father,
1: who art in heaven, hallowed be thy name. Thy kingdom come, thy will be done, on earth as it is in heaven. Give us this day our daily bread, and forgive us our trespasses, as we forgive those who trespass against us. And lead us not into temptation, but deliver us from evil.
0: Deliver us, Lord, we pray, from every evil. Graciously grant peace in our days, that by the help of your mercy we may be always free from sin and safe from all distress, as we await the blessed hope and the coming of our Savior, Jesus Christ.
1: For the kingdom and the power and the glory are yours, now and forever.
0: Lord Jesus Christ, who said to your apostles, Peace I leave you, my peace I give you, look not on our sins, but on the faith of your church, and graciously grant her peace and unity in accordance with your will, who live and reign forever and ever.
2: Amen.
0: The peace of the Lord be with you always.
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0: Peace, Father.

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Blessed are those called to the supper of the Lamb. Lord, I am not worthy that you should enter under my roof, but only say the word and my soul shall be healed.

0: Let us pray. Grant, Almighty God, that we may be refreshed and nourished by the sacrament which we have received, so as to be transformed into what we consume through Christ our Lord.
1: Amen.
0: And while our ancestors may have put fruits into jars and a lot of sugar and kept them for later by storing them in the basement, putting them on shelves, most of us know fruits, and we can freeze them to use them in smoothies later, but they go quickly, and so they're there for there. They're there for now. And may the fruits of the grace of this Mass be for each of you now, everything that you need to grow in love, peace, patience, joy, and suffering. The Lord be with you.
1: And with your spirit.
2: Bow down for the blessing.
0: May the peace of God, which surpasses all understanding, keep your minds and hearts in the knowledge and love of God and of His Son, our Lord Jesus Christ.
1: Amen.
0: And may the blessing of Almighty God, the Father and the Son and the Holy Spirit come down on you and remain with you forever.
1: Amen.
2: Go in peace, glorifying the Lord by your life.
1: Thanks be to God.

If you cannot attend Mass and would like to receive the Eucharist at home, please contact your parish directly. 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

Hello, I'm Bishop Reed here in Christ Cathedral in Garden Grove, California. I want to invite you to join me in meditating on the mysteries of the Holy Rosary throughout the course of every day, right here on Catholic TV, America's Catholic Television Network.

Hello, everyone. I'm Father Reed. Thanks for joining me today in praying the joyful mysteries of the Most Holy Rosary, the Blessed Virgin Mary. I'm standing here in the square directly in front of the Basilica in Lisieux. This was the hometown of Saint Therese, Saint Therese of Lisieux, the patron saint of Catholic TV. We're here on pilgrimage, and I'm glad that you can join me standing here in front of this grand basilica, remembering the little way of Saint Therese. I thought that would be most appropriate today to pray the joyful mysteries, because they are mysteries, remembering moments, simple moments in the

life of the Blessed Mother of God and her Son, the Son of God, Jesus, simple moments that have for us eternal significance. Saint Therese lived here. She entered the convent when she was just a teenager and was there in the convent, the Carmelite convent, enclosed with her sisters for under 10 years. She died at the young age of 24 from tuberculosis. But in that short period of time, even though she lived in the convent, she learned her vocation. Her vocation was to be love in the heart of the church. And she expressed that vocation in very simple ways, in the everyday occurrences of her life, in her dealings with the women with whom she lived, in her obedience to her superior, in her acceptance of her sickness and her death. And now we know her as the greatest saint of modern times. So standing here in Lisieux, together we pray these joyful mysteries of the Most Holy Rosary, remembering those simple events in the early life of Jesus, the way that Mary said yes to her call and the coming of God into our midst. In the name of the Father, and of the Son, and of the Holy Spirit, amen. I believe in God, the Father, the Almighty, creator of heaven and earth. I believe in Jesus Christ, his only Son, our Lord, who was conceived by the Holy Spirit, born of the Virgin Mary, suffered under Pontius Pilate, was crucified, died, and was buried. He descended to the dead. The third day he rose again. He ascended into heaven and is seated at the right hand of the Father. From there he shall come to judge the living and the dead. I believe in the Holy Spirit, the Holy Catholic Church, the communion of saints, the forgiveness of sin, the resurrection of the body, and life everlasting. Amen. Our Father, who art in heaven, hallowed be thy name. Thy kingdom come, thy will be done, on earth as it is in heaven. Give us this day our daily bread, and forgive us our trespasses, as we forgive those who trespass against us. And lead us not into temptation, but deliver us from evil. Amen. Hail, Mary, full of grace, the Lord is with thee. Blessed art thou among women, and blessed is the fruit of thy womb, Jesus. Holy Mary, Mother of God, pray for us sinners, now and at the hour of our death. Amen. Hail, Mary, full of grace, the Lord is with thee. Blessed art thou among women, and blessed is the fruit of thy womb, Jesus. Holy Mary, Mother of God, pray for us sinners, now and at the hour of our death. Amen. Hail, Mary, full of grace, the Lord is with thee. Blessed art thou among women, and blessed is the fruit of thy womb, Jesus. Holy Mary, Mother of God, pray for us sinners, now and at the hour of our death. Amen. Glory be to the Father, and to the Son, and to the Holy Spirit, as it was in the beginning, is now, and ever shall be, world without end. Amen. O my Jesus, forgive us our sins. Save us from the fires of hell. Lead all souls into heaven, especially those who are in most need of thy mercy. The first joyful mystery, the mystery of the Annunciation. The angel appeared to Mary and asked if she would be willing, freely, to give of herself to be the mother of the Redeemer. And of course we know, she said, I am the maidservant of the Lord. Let it be done to me as you say. It was probably just a very typical day in Mary's life. But then the mercy and the glory of God broke into her existence, and she cooperated. She found her calling, her vocation to be the Mother of God. What a great gift that was to Mary, but certainly what a great gift it is for all of us, for we are Christ's body, the Church, and she is our Mother. And so we pray. Our Father, who art in heaven, hallowed be thy name. Thy kingdom come, thy will be done, on earth as it is in heaven. Give us this day our daily bread, and forgive us our trespasses, as we forgive those who trespass against us. And lead us not into temptation, but deliver us from evil. Amen. Hail, Mary, full of grace, the Lord is with thee. Blessed art thou among women, and blessed is the fruit of thy womb, Jesus. Holy Mary, Mother of God, pray for us sinners, now and at the hour of our death. Amen.
Hail, Mary, full of grace, the Lord is with thee. Blessed art thou among women, and blessed is the fruit of thy womb, Jesus. Holy Mary, Mother of God, pray for us sinners, now and at the hour of our death. Amen. Hail, Mary, full of grace, the Lord is with thee. Blessed art thou among women, and blessed is the fruit of thy womb, Jesus. Holy Mary, Mother of God, pray for us sinners, now and at the hour of our death. Amen. Hail, Mary, full of grace, the Lord is with thee. Blessed art thou among women, and blessed is the fruit of thy womb, Jesus. Holy Mary, Mother of God, pray for us sinners, now and at the hour of our death. Amen. Hail, Mary, full of grace, the Lord is with thee. Blessed art thou among women, and blessed is the fruit of thy womb, Jesus. Holy Mary, Mother of God, pray for us sinners, now and at the hour of our death. Amen. Hail, Mary, full of grace, the Lord is with thee. Blessed art thou among women, and blessed is the fruit of thy womb, Jesus. Holy Mary, Mother of God, pray for us sinners, now and at the hour of our death. Amen. Hail, Mary, full of grace, the Lord is with thee. Blessed art thou among women, and blessed is the fruit of thy womb, Jesus. Holy Mary, Mother of God, pray for us sinners, now and at the hour of our death. Amen. Hail, Mary, full of grace, the Lord is with thee. Blessed art thou among women, and blessed is the fruit of thy womb, Jesus. Holy Mary, Mother of God, pray for us sinners, now and at the hour of our death. Amen. Hail, Mary, full of grace, the Lord is with thee. Blessed art thou among women, and blessed is the fruit of thy womb, Jesus. Holy Mary, Mother of God, pray for us sinners, now and at the hour of our death. Amen. Hail, Mary, full of grace, the Lord is with thee. Blessed art thou among women, and blessed is the fruit of thy womb, Jesus. Holy Mary, Mother of God, pray for us sinners, now and at the hour of our death. Amen. Glory be to the Father, and to the Son, and to the Holy Spirit, as it was in the beginning, is now, and ever shall be, world without end. Amen. O my Jesus, forgive us our sins. Save us from the fires of hell. Lead all souls into heaven, especially those who are in most need of thy mercy. The second joyful mystery, the mystery of the visitation of Mary to her cousin Elizabeth. Really nothing out of the ordinary, a visit of one relative to another, something that you and I do all the time, particularly around the holidays. But Mary came, of course, with great news that she was with child, and that child was no one less than the Son of God. And Elizabeth said, "Who am I that the mother of my Lord should come to me? The moment that your greeting sounded in my ears, the baby stirred in my womb for joy." How blessed are we to have this friendship with Mary, where she can come and visit us from time to time in our life. I guess that's the whole point of praying the rosary together, because we allow Mary to come and visit us. And when she comes to visit us, she brings with her the Son of God. Our Father, who art in heaven, hallowed be thy name. Thy kingdom come, thy will be done, on earth as it is in heaven. Give us this day our daily bread, and forgive us our trespasses, as we forgive those who trespass against us. And lead us not into temptation, but deliver us from evil. Amen. Hail, Mary, full of grace, the Lord is with thee. Blessed art thou among women, and blessed is the fruit of thy womb, Jesus. Holy Mary, Mother of God, pray for us sinners, now and at the hour of our death. Amen. Hail, Mary, full of grace, the Lord is with thee. Blessed art thou among women, and blessed is the fruit of thy womb, Jesus. Holy Mary, Mother of God, pray for us sinners, now and at the hour of our death. Amen. Hail, Mary, full of grace, the Lord is with thee. Blessed art thou among women, and blessed is the fruit of thy womb, Jesus. Holy Mary, Mother of God, pray for us sinners, now and at the hour of our death. Amen. Hail, Mary, full of grace, the Lord is with thee. Blessed art thou among women, and blessed is the fruit of thy womb, Jesus. Holy Mary, Mother of God, pray for us sinners, now and at the hour of our death. Amen.
Hail, Mary, full of grace, the Lord is with thee. Blessed art thou among women, and blessed is the fruit of thy womb, Jesus. Holy Mary, Mother of God, pray for us sinners, now and at the hour of our death. Amen. Hail, Mary, full of grace, the Lord is with thee. Blessed art thou among women, and blessed is the fruit of thy womb, Jesus. Holy Mary, Mother of God, pray for us sinners, now and at the hour of our death. Amen. Hail, Mary, full of grace, the Lord is with thee. Blessed art thou among women, and blessed is the fruit of thy womb, Jesus. Holy Mary, Mother of God, pray for us sinners, now and at the hour of our death. Amen. Hail, Mary, full of grace, the Lord is with thee. Blessed art thou among women, and blessed is the fruit of thy womb, Jesus. Holy Mary, Mother of God, pray for us sinners, now and at the hour of our death. Amen. Hail, Mary, full of grace, the Lord is with thee. Blessed art thou among women, and blessed is the fruit of thy womb, Jesus. Holy Mary, Mother of God, pray for us sinners, now and at the hour of our death. Amen. Hail, Mary, full of grace, the Lord is with thee. Blessed art thou among women, and blessed is the fruit of thy womb, Jesus. Holy Mary, Mother of God, pray for us sinners, now and at the hour of our death. Amen. Glory be to the Father, and to the Son, and to the Holy Spirit, as it was in the beginning, is now, and ever shall be, world without end. Amen. O my Jesus, forgive us our sins. Save us from the fires of hell. Lead all souls into heaven, especially those who are in most need of thy mercy. The third joyful mystery, the Nativity of our Lord Jesus Christ. There's a reason that every year we come around to celebrating the birth of Jesus, because there's such an important lesson to learn. The celebration of Christmas has become larger than life, and people complain year after year that we need to put Christ back into Christmas, for Jesus is the reason for the season and all that. But for us, Christ was never outside of Christmas. He is the reason for that season. He is the reason that each and every year we come back to learn the lesson again, expressed in that one simple word, Emmanuel. God is with us. For at the moment that Jesus was born in a stable or a cave, a place where shepherds kept their sheep in Bethlehem, a very simple event that went without very much attention at all, except for a few shepherds and the choirs of angels singing glory to God, that simple event contains the greatest lesson that we can ever learn in our lives, that God is with us, and Jesus remains with us according to his promise until the end of the age. Our Father, who art in heaven, hallowed be thy name. Thy kingdom come, thy will be done, on earth as it is in heaven. Give us this day our daily bread, and forgive us our trespasses, as we forgive those who trespass against us. And lead us not into temptation, but deliver us from evil. Amen. Hail, Mary, full of grace, the Lord is with thee. Blessed art thou among women, and blessed is the fruit of thy womb, Jesus. Holy Mary, Mother of God, pray for us sinners, now and at the hour of our death. Amen. Hail, Mary, full of grace, the Lord is with thee. Blessed art thou among women, and blessed is the fruit of thy womb, Jesus. Holy Mary, Mother of God, pray for us sinners, now and at the hour of our death. Amen. Hail, Mary, full of grace, the Lord is with thee. Blessed art thou among women, and blessed is the fruit of thy womb, Jesus. Holy Mary, Mother of God, pray for us sinners, now and at the hour of our death. Amen. Hail, Mary, full of grace, the Lord is with thee. Blessed art thou among women, and blessed is the fruit of thy womb, Jesus. Holy Mary, Mother of God, pray for us sinners, now and at the hour of our death. Amen. Hail, Mary, full of grace, the Lord is with thee. Blessed art thou among women, and blessed is the fruit of thy womb, Jesus. Holy Mary, Mother of God, pray for us sinners, now and at the hour of our death. Amen. Hail, Mary, full of grace, the Lord is with thee. Blessed art thou among women, and blessed is the fruit of thy womb, Jesus. Holy Mary, Mother of God,
Pray for us sinners, now and at the hour of our death. Amen. Hail, Mary, full of grace, the Lord is with thee. Blessed art thou among women, and blessed is the fruit of thy womb, Jesus. Holy Mary, Mother of God,

God, pray for us sinners, now and at the hour of our death. Amen. Hail, Mary, full of grace, the Lord is with thee. Blessed art thou among women, and blessed is the fruit of thy womb, Jesus. Holy Mary, Mother of God, pray for us sinners, now and at the hour of our death. Amen. Hail, Mary, full of grace, the Lord is with thee. Blessed art thou among women, and blessed is the fruit of thy womb, Jesus. Holy Mary, Mother of God, pray for us sinners, now and at the hour of our death. Amen. Glory be to the Father, and to the Son, and to the Holy Spirit, as it was in the beginning, is now, and ever shall be, world without end. Amen. O my Jesus, forgive us our sins. Save us from the fires of hell. Lead all souls into heaven, especially those who are in most need of thy mercy. The fourth joyful mystery, the mystery of the presentation of Jesus at the temple. Mary and Joseph fulfilled the custom, the dictates of the law. They did what they were supposed to do as good Jewish parents, and they brought their firstborn son and presented him to the Lord. It was really nothing out of the ordinary. They were doing what they were supposed to do, as you and I get up every day and we attempt in the best way possible to do what we are supposed to do. But when they came to the temple, Mary was told that a sword would pierce her heart. She began to see that this child of hers was destined for greatness, but that greatness was to be the cross. That greatness was to be his passion and his death, by which he would win for us the hope of eternal glory. And so it was beginning to dawn on Mary and Joseph that this was no ordinary day in their lives at all, that things would be different for them, that they would have a key role to play in the history of salvation. But it all began that one simple day when they presented their son to Yahweh, their God, the God of all faithfulness, the God of all compassion and love. Remembering that simple moment that was so important for them, we pray, Our Father, who art in heaven, hallowed be thy name, thy kingdom come, thy will be done on earth as it is in heaven. Give us this day our daily bread, and forgive us our trespasses as we forgive those who trespass against us. And lead us not into temptation, but deliver us from evil. Amen. Hail, Mary, full of grace, the Lord is with thee. Blessed art thou among women, and blessed is the fruit of thy womb, Jesus. Holy Mary, Mother of God, pray for us sinners, now and at the hour of our death. Amen. Hail, Mary, full of grace, the Lord is with thee. Blessed art thou among women, and blessed is the fruit of thy womb, Jesus. Holy Mary, Mother of God, pray for us sinners, now and at the hour of our death. Amen. Hail, Mary, full of grace, the Lord is with thee. Blessed art thou among women, and blessed is the fruit of thy womb, Jesus. Holy Mary, Mother of God, pray for us sinners, now and at the hour of our death. Amen. Hail, Mary, full of grace, the Lord is with thee. Blessed art thou among women, and blessed is the fruit of thy womb, Jesus. Holy Mary, Mother of God, pray for us sinners, now and at the hour of our death. Amen. Hail, Mary, full of grace, the Lord is with thee. Blessed art thou among women, and blessed is the fruit of thy womb, Jesus. Holy Mary, Mother of God, pray for us sinners, now and at the hour of our death. Amen. Hail, Mary, full of grace, the Lord is with thee. Blessed art thou among women, and blessed is the fruit of thy womb, Jesus. Holy Mary, Mother of God, pray for us sinners, now and at the hour of our death. Amen. Hail, Mary, full of grace, the Lord is with thee. Blessed art thou among women, and blessed is the fruit of thy womb, Jesus. Holy Mary, Mother of God, pray for us sinners, now and at the hour of our death. Amen. Hail, Mary, full of grace, the Lord is with thee. Blessed art thou among women, and blessed is the fruit of thy womb, Jesus. Holy Mary, Mother of God, pray for us sinners, now and at the hour of our death. Amen. Hail, Mary, full of grace, the Lord is with thee. Blessed art thou among women, and blessed is the fruit of thy womb, Jesus. Holy Mary, Mother of God, pray for us sinners, now and at the hour of our death. Amen.

Hail, Mary, full of grace, the Lord is with thee. Blessed art thou among women, and blessed is the fruit of thy womb, Jesus. Holy Mary, Mother of God, pray for us sinners, now and at the hour of our death. Amen. Glory be to the Father, and to the Son, and to the Holy Spirit, as it was in the beginning, is now, and ever shall be, world without end. Amen. O my Jesus, forgive us our sins. Save us from the fires of hell. Lead all souls into heaven, especially those in most need of thy mercy. The fifth, the final joyful mystery, the finding of Jesus in the temple, what began as just an ordinary day in the life of the family we know as holy, became extraordinarily difficult. We say, the Lord is with you, when we say the Hail Mary together. But all of a sudden, the Lord was not with Mary and Joseph. And so they went and they found him in the temple, listening and teaching. And the scriptures tell us that Jesus was then obedient to them, and he grew in age, wisdom, and grace before God and men. As we remember this simple day that became very distressing, yet ended well, we remember again it was because the Lord was then with Mary and Joseph, and the Lord remains with us all of our days. His compassion, his love, and his mercy never leave us. We can always turn to him and access the wonderful grace that the Lord Jesus offers to us, particularly through the church and her sacraments. Our Father, who art in heaven, hallowed be thy name. Thy kingdom come, thy will be done on earth as it is in heaven. Give us this day our daily bread, and forgive us our trespasses, as we forgive those who trespass against us. And lead us not into temptation, but deliver us from evil. Amen. Hail, Mary, full of grace, the Lord is with thee. Blessed art thou among women, and blessed is the fruit of thy womb, Jesus. Holy Mary, Mother of God, pray for us sinners, now and at the hour of our death. Amen. Hail, Mary, full of grace, the Lord is with thee. Blessed art thou among women, and blessed is the fruit of thy womb, Jesus. Holy Mary, Mother of God, pray for us sinners, now and at the hour of our death. Amen. Hail, Mary, full of grace, the Lord is with thee. Blessed art thou among women, and blessed is the fruit of thy womb, Jesus. Holy Mary, Mother of God, pray for us sinners, now and at the hour of our death. Amen. Hail, Mary, full of grace, the Lord is with thee. Blessed art thou among women, and blessed is the fruit of thy womb, Jesus. Holy Mary, Mother of God, pray for us sinners, now and at the hour of our death. Amen. Hail, Mary, full of grace, the Lord is with thee. Blessed art thou among women, and blessed is the fruit of thy womb, Jesus. Holy Mary, Mother of God, pray for us sinners now and at the hour of our death. Amen. Hail, Mary, full of grace, the Lord is with thee. Blessed art thou among women, and blessed is the fruit of thy womb, Jesus. Holy Mary, Mother of God, pray for us sinners now and at the hour of our death. Amen. Hail, Mary, full of grace, the Lord is with thee. Blessed art thou among women, and blessed is the fruit of thy womb, Jesus. Holy Mary, Mother of God, pray for us sinners, now and at the hour of our death. Amen. Hail, Mary, full of grace, the Lord is with thee. Blessed art thou among women, and blessed is the fruit of thy womb, Jesus. Holy Mary, Mother of God, pray for us sinners, now and at the hour of our death. Amen. Hail, Mary, full of grace, the Lord is with thee. Blessed art thou among women, and blessed is the fruit of thy womb, Jesus. Holy Mary, Mother of God, pray for us sinners, now and at the hour of our death. Amen. Glory be to the Father, and to the Son, and to the Holy Spirit, as it was in the beginning, is now, and ever shall be, world without end. Amen. O my Jesus, forgive us our sins. Save us from the fires of hell. Lead all souls into heaven, especially those who are in most need of thy mercy. Hail, Holy Queen, Mother of Mercy, our life, our sweetness, and our hope. To thee do we cry, poor banished children of Eve. To thee do we send up our sighs, mourning and weeping in this valley of tears. Turn then, most gracious Advocate, thine eyes of mercy toward us, and after this, our exile, show unto us the blessed fruit of thy womb, Jesus. O clement, O loving, O sweet Virgin Mary, pray for us, O Holy Mother of God, that we may be made worthy of the promises of Christ. Let us pray. O
O God, whose only begotten Son, by whose life, death, and resurrection has purchased for us the rewards of everlasting life,

Grant, we beseech thee, that by meditating on these mysteries of the Most Holy Rosary of the Blessed Virgin Mary, that we may both imitate what they contain and obtain what they promise through the same Christ our Lord. Amen. May the divine assistance remain always with us. May the souls of the faithful departed, through the mercy of God, rest in peace. Holy Mother, with thy loving child, thy blessing give to us this day. In the name of the Father, and of the Son, and of the Holy Spirit. Amen. Well, it's been so wonderful to pray along with you these joyful mysteries of the Most Holy Rosary of the Blessed Virgin Mary here in the square before this beautiful basilica dedicated to the honor of Saint Therese here in Lisieux, the small town where she grew up, where she learned the way of holiness, where she learned to be love in the heart of the church. We dedicate our lives to following that same example, that simple, that little way of Saint Therese, that we too might become love in the heart of the church. Through the intercession of the Blessed Virgin Mary, may we follow the example that Saint Therese has given to us and come to know her Son more deeply in our lives.

0: The obscure saint of the month for October is Saint Theodora Gorin. Born in France in 1798, Anne-Thérèse Gorin's life was shattered by her father's murder when she was 15. For several years, she cared for her mother and younger sister, and in 1823, she entered the Sisters of Providence, taking the name Sister Theodore. An illness during her novitiate left her with lifelong fragile health. However, that did not keep her from becoming an accomplished teacher. In 1840, Sister Theodore and five sisters were sent to St. Mary of the Woods in Indiana to teach and to care for the sick poor. She was to establish a mother house and novitiate. She and her community persevered despite fires, crop failures, prejudice against Catholic women religious, misunderstandings, and separation from their original religious congregation. She died in 1856 and is buried in the Church of the Immaculate Conception in St. Mary of the Woods, Indiana. She was canonized by Pope Benedict XVI in 2006. Her feast day is October 3rd.
1: This feast day was established in 1573 in honor of a 16th century Christian victory against the Turkish invasion. Pope St. Pius V attributed this victory to the intercession of Our Lady, who was invoked on the day of the battle where people all throughout Europe prayed the Rosary. This month is the month of the Rosary and reminds us of the importance of praying the Rosary. The Rosary means garland of roses. Moved by a vision of the Blessed Mother in 1214, St. Dominic devised the Rosary as we know of it today. This prayer enables us to connect to Jesus through the heart of Mary. It is a powerful way for us to meditate on the life of Jesus and the great mysteries of our salvation. Through Mary, we are joined closer to her Son and our Savior, Jesus Christ. This simple and meditative prayer strengthens us deeper in our faith and brings immense peace and grace to our lives.
2: Well, it's that time, everyone. The world recently marked 500 years since it all started, and now we're gonna zero in on what happened to music during one of the most volatile and tense times of church history, the Protestant Reformation. That's right. Martin Luther not only raised objections to issues of church practices, theology, spirituality, etc., but he caused controversy in how sacred music was to be composed and received by the faithful. How did he do it? And how did the church respond? That's our sacred note for today. Stay tuned.

Code in our church's music tradition. I'm lucky enough to be coming to you right now from the beautiful St. Cecilia's Church in Boston's own Back Bay. Appropriate, as St. Cecilia is the patroness of music, especially sacred music. I'll have the privilege today of speaking with the music director of upwards of 25 years here, Richard J. Clark, a composer, organist, and singer extraordinaire. So be sure to stay tuned for that. In the wake of the 500th anniversary in fall of 2017, you've probably brushed up a little bit on your history. So in 1517, we've got Martin Luther, a Catholic priest, raising his 95 objections to church teaching and practice, including the sale of indulgences, the perceived overworldliness of the papacy, the overveneration of the saints, and of course, justification sola fide, or by faith alone. What begins to be relevant to music is his publication of a mass in German, unheard of course, at that time, as everything was still in Latin. Luther felt it was critical for services to be held in the vernacular to facilitate understanding and participation on the part of the faithful, and for local parishes to have freedom over how the liturgy was structured week to week. In general, his goal was to simplifying the sacraments, the liturgy of the hours, even to the point of omitting parts of the mass ordinary and replacing some of the propers with more standard hymns, and even more than that. So here's where it matters for our purposes. Luther loved the church's music tradition, right? He was a Catholic priest, he loved Gregorian chant, but just like everything else he was doing, he wanted to streamline a little bit of the complex polyphony that had been developing over the centuries, as we've seen, and again, bringing the Latin into the vernacular. So, as is expected with a movement that is splintering away from the church's tradition in a lot of different ways, Luther starts creating his own musical standard as well. Now, we're not going to delve into all of the Protestant traditions of music because we would be here all week, but for now, you've probably heard of or seen the chorale, a simple church tune with a specific musical form and structure that more often than not ended up harmonized and turning into some of the traditional hymns that we hold dear today. Chances are, again, you've seen at least a handful of these in your church hymnals. There's been some cross-pollination over the centuries of musical traditions. Luther actually wrote his own chorales, sometimes out of the blue, or he borrowed some material from existing chant melodies, and he gained a following that did the same. You probably know the most famous chorales, for example, Ein feste Burg ist unser Gott, or A Mighty Fortress is Our God, which you may have seen at least the tune in some Catholic hymnals today. Like I said, chorales follow a specific musical structure and are strophic, so they include multiple verses of text set to the same music. So that's, again, much like any of the hymns we have in our books today. So by 1530, Lutheranism was established as separate from Rome, and more Protestant movements were starting to pop up around Europe. So the world is looking to the church to respond, and she did. In 1545, the Council of Trent began in order to address and clarify church teaching in light of the attacks by Protestant leaders and heresy within the ranks. It took 18 years for the council to conclude, so they covered a lot of material. And it really wasn't until towards the end that the council addressed the concerns of sacred music composition and performance. Basically, a lot of people in the church were concerned about a few main things with regard to how liturgical music was composed. First of all, the extensive use of overlapping musical lines, which we've talked about with polyphony, but sometimes you'd have a different text in one voice part than in another. So the text was obscured and the faithful couldn't actually hear what line of the creed they were on, or the Gloria or other prayers. So that was beginning to be a problem. And secondly, it was the practice of composers often to borrow secular melodies, sort of in the pop style, as material that they would base their writing off of. So a lot of people viewed this as profane and not acceptable. So after the Council of Trent, composers rose to the occasion, and no discussion of church music history would be complete without a tip of the hat to one of my favorite guys, Giovanni Pierluigi da Palestrina, deemed the model or even savior of Catholic polyphony in the church. Palestrina worked in several churches throughout Rome as both a singer and composer. He landed

0: a job at the Sistine Chapel, of all places, so he's working directly under a couple different popes, and therefore was on the front lines of sacred music during this Council of Trent. Palestrina is known for presenting polyphony with clarity, precision, and grace. His imitative lines are clear, there's no text overlapping, and avoiding secular influence, Palestrina only would parody or borrow material for his masses from sacred sources, including borrowing material from his own motets. Among his more than 700 sacred compositions were the masterpieces we know and love, including his most famous mass, the Missa Pape Marcelli, in honor of Pope Marcellus II, who oversaw part of the Council of Trent. Following this new trend of clarity, of counterpoint, and compositional writing, Spanish composer Tomás Luis de Victoria, one of my all-time favorites, entered the scene in Rome in 1565 and became well known for his dramatic and luxurious writing style. He was also one to borrow his own music as material for his larger masses and wrote zero secular pieces. There is so much to gain from this Spanish repertoire, and I want to dig deeper into it. Coming from someone who sings, believe me, it is the most satisfying music and truly exemplifies the ideals of the Counter-Reformation. We're going to spend some more time on this next time, but stick around, and then you can see me interview exclusively the director of music here at St. Cecilia's, Richard J. Clark.
1: The obscure saint of the month for October is Saint Theodora Gorin. Born in France in 1798, Anne-Thérèse Gorin's life was shattered by her father's murder when she was 15. For several years, she cared for her mother and younger sister, and in 1823, she entered the Sisters of Providence, taking the name Sister Theodore. An illness during her novitiate left her with lifelong fragile health. However, that did not keep her from becoming an accomplished teacher. In 1840, Sister Theodore and five sisters were sent to St. Mary of the Woods in Indiana to teach and to care for the sick poor. She was to establish a mother house and novitiate. She and her community persevered despite fires, crop failures, prejudice against Catholic women religious, misunderstandings, and separation from their original religious congregation. She died in 1856 and is buried in the Church of the Immaculate Conception in St. Mary of the Woods, Indiana. She was canonized by Pope Benedict XVI in 2006. Her feast day is October 3rd.
0: Thank you, Richard, so much for coming on the show today in this beautiful space that you have the privilege, of course, of working in week to week. It's wonderful to have you.
2: Day to day. I get to be here every day. This is my office.
0: Well, that's true.
2: So this is a very special place to be.
0: Yeah. What do you love about being the music director here?
2: It's a lot of things. It's a long list. Number one is the people here. I get to work with not only incredibly talented people, beautiful people, people of different level from amateur to incredibly wonderful artists, but we get to do music in prayer, but they believe what they sing. And that is really what makes creating this music special. And where prayer and music is, there's no line, the line between the two are gone.
0: So you have good participation.
2: Wonderful participation in terms of volunteers and within the congregation. And there are times where, you know, when I'm playing the organ, I'm not accompanying the choir or a cantor. I'm accompanying 500-600 people out there. Those are the people I'm accompanying. So there's a long list of blessings here, and that's top of the list.
0: Yeah, so what do you use for your hymnal here? And how? What's your solution to sort of grabbing from all of the tradition of the church?
2: Yeah, that's a great, great question, because there are so many different Catholic hymnals, and they're sometimes controversial, and there are different ones for different that are good for different places. The approach we use is a worship aid where we don't use a hymnal. There's the solution. Every week we print a four-page worship aid, which has, through the use of reprint licenses or music that is available for free or music that is in public domain. And we hand them out each week. It's a lot of work, but it is absolutely worth it. This way you can draw from all kinds of traditions. And also you can have the texts, if you're singing a motet, if the choir is singing alone, or the verses of the psalm, et cetera, whatever it may be, people will also see those texts as well. And they won't have to guess what you're playing, what you're singing, what you're doing. So this way, it's an aid to help them in the full act of participation, whether they're listening or singing along.
0: Right, and that helps for translations, too, if something's in a different
2: Absolutely.
0: Language.
2: Absolutely. Translations are in there, yes.
0: Yeah. So the topic of today's episode, we're talking the Protestant Reformation.

0: you kind of get them inside, you start to live with them, they almost come out very easily. The wonderful thing about them is the tremendous range of expression of these composers. There's sort of a caricature that this is something very old and ancient. These composers were avant-garde in their time, and they still are. They still really are. But also important is not just the style of music, but that they're wedded to the text. Every text is something from the Mass, something from Scripture, and also wedded to the architecture. That's another thing about this beautiful place. There's 4 seconds of reverberation in here. Yes. You can look around, there's no carpeting around here. And what that does is it allows a timelessness of that music to reverberate. It does another thing for the congregation in the 21st century. It allows them to sing and for their voices to make this building resonate and to ring. It gives the voice back to the people. So in both cases that happens. Some of that music, I mean, one of our favorite pieces by Tallis is Verily, Verily, I Say Unto You. There are dissonances in that music that would make any contemporary classical composers look twice. Say, that is incredibly avant-garde. And then there's tension, and then there's release. You have a text that is, unless you eat of the flesh of the Son of Man, you will not have eternal life, or you will have eternal life. I will raise you up on the last day. My flesh is meat indeed. And you have this tension that's going on, this energy, and then this transcendence of, I will raise you up on the last day, I will live with you and you with me. This is all from John's Gospel. Yeah.
1: Now, so is Tallis your favorite composer then?
0: No, it's not. No, it's just one that I happen to think of. I happen to think of it because you have both the mundane and the guttural. You have the gut and you have the transcendent in a piece that's about a minute and a half long. 2 minutes long, maybe. It's a very quick piece, has a lot of energy, and I think there's a misunderstanding of this in Gregorian chant, for example, that it's sort of a very far away and ethereal, and these composers were embedded in living the text and the scripture. So in terms of the liturgy today, you've got the translation. You can meditate upon this music, on the sound, on what you're hearing while receiving the Eucharist, for example, potentially at that point. And then we may go and sing something else that they can participate actively and sing with as well. So there are different levels and different types of participation.
1: And so we reap the benefits orally of it, of course, with those dissonances and everything, but you're a composer as well. And so from a compositional standpoint, do you find that the counterpoint and the way that these composers were writing different lines together, that those techniques, that you use them in your compositions? And do you see that, you know, still being relevant today?
0: It's very relevant, and aside from the fact that it's sort of a foundation of your education, but so many composers are drawing from that inspiration. They drew from Gregorian chant. We're drawing from that. There's so much. I actually studied this at Berkeley, and you wouldn't believe that I studied count. I studied this, you know, music of Victoria and Palestrina at Berkeley, of all places. But that was such a wonderful experience. And so much of it's related. You look at Bach, you look at Messiaen from the early 20th century, you see J.S. Bach in that music, you see Victoria in that music. So it is the foundation, on the one hand, of all of Western history, of all music of Western music in the last several hundred years. But liturgically, the text is really what drove this music.
1: Well, thank you so much, Richard. You're a wealth of information, and it's always good to see you and catch up with you.
0: It's a lot of fun. Thank you.
2: This feast day was established in 1573 in honor of a 16th century Christian victory against the Turkish invasion. Pope St. Pius V attributed this victory to the intercession of Our Lady, who was invoked on the day of the battle where people all throughout Europe prayed the Rosary. This month is the month of the Rosary and reminds us of the importance of praying the Rosary. The Rosary means garland of roses. Moved by a vision of the Blessed Mother in 1214, St. Dominic devised the Rosary as we know of it today. This prayer enables us to connect to Jesus through the heart of Mary. It is a powerful way for us to meditate on the life of Jesus and the great mysteries of our salvation. Through Mary, we are joined closer to her Son and our Savior, Jesus Christ. This simple and meditative prayer strengthens us deeper in our faith and brings immense peace and grace to our lives.

And I am back with my delightful colleagues of the Brookline Consort to immerse you in the maturity and lushness of Counter-Reformation music. We start, however, with a Lutheran chorale in English. We'll follow that with two glorious motets, Exultate Deo by Palestrina and O Quam Gloriosum by the Spanish composer Victoria.

So there you have it, everyone. The church faced one of its worst foes, one of its worst challenges, and came out with better music, clarified teachings, and healthy reform. Unfortunately, as we know, it was not enough to bring the Protestants home. But I'm confident in the end, no matter what the church goes through, the sacred music of Western Christianity will endure. I could probably spend this entire series talking about Palestrina and the other composers we met today, but I guess I'll limit it to 2 episodes. You heard me correctly. This subject is to be continued. Join me next time when we'll explore more examples of these composers' repertory and even dip our toes into the water of double choir polyphony. There's so much awesome stuff, and I can't wait to share it with you. See you next time.

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Today we bring before you our brothers and sisters who struggle with challenges to their mental health, who suffer in solitude with anxiety, depression, or any other mental illness. You call them by name, with tenderness, and in you they find dignity and hope.

Forgive us for the times we have looked the other way, feeding the stigma and discrimination of persons with mental illnesses. May your church be an open house, a safe space where everyone has a place, a community that accompanies and never excludes, that listens without judging and drawing.

We pray to you, Lord, for those who care, professionals, family members, volunteers, men and women who with patience and love build bridges of understanding and comfort. 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Send your spirit upon us that we may learn to welcome and integrate care for mental health into the life and ministry of our communities and of the whole church, and thus become a living sign of your mercy, which never abandons and always restores. Amen.

0: Hi, everyone. I'm Kevin Elson. We have a treat for you this week as we make a return to Our Lady of Victory Basilica and National Shrine in Lackawanna, New York. This incredible basilica was built by an extraordinary man, Venerable Monsignor Nelson Baker. This basilica and the charity work that was and continues to be done in this area is a testament to this humble priest. So please join us to see the beauty of this basilica and learn more about Father Baker on Catholic TV, America's Catholic television network.
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God, come to my assistance. Lord, make haste to help me. Glory to the Father, and to the Son, and to the Holy Spirit, as it was in the beginning, is now, and will be forever. Amen. As we end the day, we examine our conscience in silence. And we beg for God's mercy, God's forgiveness for the times that we have failed throughout the course of this day. And we ask for His strength and grace to do better.

I confess to Almighty God and to you, my brothers and sisters, that I have greatly sinned in my thoughts and in my words, in what I have done and in what I have failed to do, through my fault, through my most grievous fault. Therefore, I ask Blessed Mary, ever Virgin, all the angels and saints, and you, my brothers and sisters, to pray for me to the Lord our God. May Almighty God have mercy on us, forgive us our sins, and bring us to everlasting life. Amen. Kyrie eleison, Kyrie eleison, Christe eleison, Christe eleison, Kyrie eleison, Kyrie eleison.

Have mercy, Lord, and hear my prayer. 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From anguish you released me. Have mercy and hear me. O men, how long will your hearts be closed? Will you love what is futile and seek what is false? It is the Lord who grants favors to those whom he loves. The Lord hears me whenever I call. Fear him, do not sin. Ponder on your bed and be still. Make justice your sacrifice and trust in the Lord. What can bring us happiness, many say? Let the light of your face shine on us, O Lord. You have put into my heart a greater joy than they have from abundance of corn and new wine. I will lie down in peace, and sleep comes at once. For you alone, Lord, make me dwell in safety. Glory be to the Father, and to the Son, and to the Holy Spirit, as it was in the beginning, is now, and will be forever. Amen. Have mercy, Lord, and hear my prayer. In the silent hours of night, bless the Lord. O come, bless the Lord, all you who serve the Lord, who stand in the house of the Lord, in the courts of the house of our God. Lift up your hands to the holy place and bless the Lord through the night. May the Lord bless you from Zion, he who made both heaven and earth. Glory be to the Father, and to the Son, and to the Holy Spirit, as it was in the beginning, is now, and will be forever. Amen. In the silent

hours of night. Bless the Lord. The reading tonight is drawn from the book of Deuteronomy. Hear, O Israel, the Lord is our God, and the Lord alone. Therefore, you shall love the Lord your God with all your heart, with all your soul, and with all your strength. Take to heart these words which I enjoin on you today. Drill them into your children. Speak of them at home and abroad, whether you are busy or at rest. Into your hands, O Lord, I commend my spirit. Into your hands, O Lord, I commend my spirit. You have redeemed us, Lord, God of truth. I commend my spirit. Glory to the Father, and to the Son, and to the Holy Spirit. Into your hands, O Lord, I commend my spirit. Protect us, Lord, as we stay awake. Watch over us as we sleep, that awake we may keep watch with Christ, and asleep rest in his peace. Lord, now you let your servant go in peace. Your word has been fulfilled. My own eyes have seen the salvation which you have prepared in the sight of every people, a light to reveal you to the nations and the glory of your people Israel. Glory to the Father, and to the Son, and to the Holy Spirit, as it was in the beginning, is now, and will be forever. Amen. Protect us, Lord, as we stay awake. Watch over us as we sleep, that awake we may keep watch with Christ, and asleep rest in his peace. Let us pray. Lord, be with us throughout this night. When day comes, may we rise from sleep to rejoice in the resurrection of your Christ, who lives and reigns forever and ever. Amen. May the all-powerful Lord grant us a restful night and a peaceful death. Amen. Hail, Holy Queen, Mother of Mercy, our life, our sweetness, and our hope. To you do we cry, poor banished children of Eve. To you do we send up our sighs, mourning and weeping in this valley of tears. Turn then, most gracious Advocate, your eyes of mercy toward us, and after this our exile, show unto us the blessed fruit of your womb, Jesus. O clement, O loving, O sweet Virgin Mary, pray for us, O Holy Mother of God, that we may be made worthy of the promises of Christ. In the name of the Father, and of the Son, and of the Holy Spirit, Amen.

0: Hi everyone, I'm Kevin Elson. Here's a look at what's going on this week in the news. We begin with news from the Vatican. Pope Leo XIV met this past week with a delegation from the Lutheran World Federation. The Pope expressed his appreciation for the way Catholic-Lutheran relations have matured both spiritually and theologically over the decades.
1: It's holy.
2: 10 years after Pope Francis met with the Lutherans in Lund, Catholics and Lutherans are once again looking toward a historic date, 2030. That year will mark 500 years since the Augsburg Confession, the document presented

0: founded in 1530 as a statement of the Reformers' faith, and one that became a foundational text in the separation between Catholics and Lutherans. The Pope's vision is to use 2030 to build on what Catholics and Lutherans already share: Christ.
1: Christ must not become a foreign word in our world. Our world needs ecumenical witness to Christ, who make him known through their lives and actions. For Christ alone is the living source capable of fulfilling humanity's deepest longings.
0: But the next major milestone already has a date. In 2030, the Lutheran World Federation will hold its World Assembly in Augsburg, marking the anniversary of the Augsburg Confession. Leo XIV is now calling for a return to the text's original ecumenical dimension.
1: Looking forward to 2030, it would be good if we could once again succeed in affirming together the pre-confessional ecumenical potential of the Confessio Augustana.
0: The Lutheran delegation arrived at the Vatican with two symbols of that journey: a cross created to commemorate Lund and a piece of pottery made by young Palestinians in Jerusalem.
2: In news from around the country, Bishop Michael Burbidge of Arlington, Virginia, in a September 30th video posted to the Diocese of Arlington's YouTube channel, urged the faithful to pray, fast, and vote no on two initiatives in Virginia on the ballot in November. The video was released days after early voting began in Virginia ahead of the November 3rd election day. The two proposed constitutional amendments are at odds with Catholic teaching, with one initiative enshrining a legislative right to abortion and the other to same-sex marriage. For the month of October, Bishop Burbidge asked the faithful to pray the Stations of the Cross while fasting by eating only one full meal and no meat. On Sundays, Bishop Burbidge invited the faithful to pray the rosary and fast from social media for at least a few hours, especially before and after Mass. The bishop said it would be a powerful force if all in the Diocese of Arlington were united in these efforts. He added that he entrusts them to the Lord's amazing grace, so all that is just, right, and true will be done in this election. In news from Rome, according to a press release from the Basilica of St. Mary Major in Rome, the relics of the manger in which Christ was laid at his birth will be moved from their place in the Confessio before the papal altar of the Basilica into a side chapel. The temporary move will allow the restoration of the reliquary in which the relics are housed.
0: The cradle of the Christ child is not in Bethlehem, but here in Rome, inside St. Mary Major Basilica. This is it. And yes, with all that gold and silver, it may not look real, but the relic is inside. Take a look. These are wooden slats that, according to Christian tradition, were part of the manger where Jesus was laid after his birth. More than 2,000 years have passed, so it's natural to ask, how has it survived? Why is it in Rome? And how did it get here? The Gospel of Luke says that when Joseph and Mary arrived in Bethlehem, there was no room for them in the inn, so they took shelter in a cave. After Jesus was born, Mary wrapped him in swaddling clothes and laid him in a manger to protect him from the cold. But don't picture a modern crib. Those didn't exist. It was a wooden structure where straw or grain was placed for animals. After Christ, the cave became a place of Christian devotion. In fact, early writers like St. Justin and Origen of Alexandria wrote that a well-known cave existed there, identified by local residents as the place where Jesus was born. And one piece of evidence for its existence came under Emperor Hadrian in the 2nd century. He tried to suppress the Christian devotion there by building a pagan grove, inadvertently preserving the site's exact location. So, in the 4th century, once Christianity was legalized, there was no need to guess where Jesus was born. Constantine ordered the Basilica of the Nativity to be built over that cave. As for how the relic reached Rome, tradition holds that in the 7th century, amid the Islamic invasion of the Holy Land, the Patriarch of Jerusalem sent the wood to Rome so Pope Theodore could protect it. Since then, it has been kept at St. Mary Major. The reliquary seen today was made in the 19th century and is housed in the Chapel of the Confession. That area is about to undergo restoration, so the relic will be moved to one of the altars near the Sistine Chapel, inside St. Mary Major, where the faithful will be able to see up close. On December 24th, the Holy Crib will be placed on the papal altar for the Christmas celebrations. After, it will return to its original, newly restored location.
2: And finally, in the news, Bishop Daniel Thomas of Toledo, chairman of the U.S. Conference of Catholic Bishops Committee on Pro-Life Activities, issued a statement urging the faithful to mark Respect Life Month, observed in October, with prayer, deeper reflection, and action to stop use of abortion pills. The bishop said, with easier access to abortion pills, the abortion rate is tragically climbing, along with increased health risks. The USCCB in August also asked for a nationwide call to prayer and action on this same issue. The Trump administration has sought to pause multiple state lawsuits seeking to roll back Biden administration-era eased restrictions on mifepristone, a drug commonly used for first trimester abortion, but which is also used in some miscarriage care protocols. Thus far, the Trump administration has left that regulation in effect while seeking to block those challenges, which has resulted in frustration from pro-life advocates. Bishop Thomas said this means that more women, many of whom have been misinformed about the nature and risk of the abortion pill, will have an abortion alone at home without any medical supervision. It also sets up, he said, additional opportunities for exploitation by violent partners or human traffickers. The bishop invited the faithful to visit the Respect Life Prayer and Action website at respectlife.org/abortion-pills. Well, that is all the information we have for you at this time. I'm Kevin Elson. Don't forget, you can keep up to date on Catholic News throughout the week with Catholic News Break right here on the Catholic TV Network.
3: Why should you confess? Let's pour some coffee on that. Some people don't think there's coffee in here. What do you think? I'm just joking. I usually have coffee.
4: I got a backup.
3: My name's Father Brad Doyle, and you are watching Coffee Talk, where we drink coffee, real coffee, and talk about Jesus. Why should you confess? Why should I confess? Why should everyone confess? That is the question that a lot of people ask, especially of Catholics, because we have confession as a sacrament. Number one, because the Bible said to. You know, a lot of people say, well, shouldn't you go between you and God alone? And the Bible says something different. The book of St. James, James is a bishop of Jerusalem. In the early church, he was the first bishop of Jerusalem, St. James, and he says this in his letter. Confess your sins to one another and pray for one another that you may be healed. Pretty simple, confess your sins to one another. So, and that's not just to God, okay? Someone might say after hearing that from the letter of St. James, well, it doesn't say to a priest, right? That's why we take the whole Bible, the whole tradition, the whole deposit of the faith, and we take it all into account all at the same time. And so let's turn to Matthew chapter 16. It's the part of Matthew 16, the title in the RSV, it says, Peter's declaration that Jesus is the Christ. And Jesus asked the apostles, who do people say that I am? They give him an answer. Peter said, and he says, who do you say that I am? And Peter's the only one to respond. And Peter says, you are the Christ, the Son of the living God. And Jesus responds by saying this, blessed are you, Simon Bar-Jonah, for flesh and blood has not revealed this to you, but my Father who is in heaven. And I tell you, this is an important part, you are Peter, so he was Simon, now he's Peter, it means rock, like Petrus, rock. You are Peter, and on this rock, you are rock, and on this rock I will build my church, and the gates of Hades shall not prevail against it. I will give you the keys to the kingdom of heaven. That's where we get those jokes where, like, Peter's standing at the gates, you know, with the keys. It's actually in Scripture. And whatever you bind on earth shall be bound in heaven, and whatever you loose on earth shall be loosed in heaven. Okay, so he says, confess your sins to one another, and then he gives Peter the authority to bind and loose sins, particularly when he's talking to the apostles. Now, someone might say, well, he gave Peter that. Did he extend that to all the apostles? Yeah, let's turn to John 20. Jesus appearing after the resurrection to all the apostles who are still scared and they're in the upper room. They haven't received the Holy Spirit yet. On the evening of that day, the first day of the week, the doors being shut where the disciples were for fear of the Jews, they're scared. Jesus came and stood among them and said to them, peace be with you. When he had said this, he showed them his hands and his side. Then the disciples were glad when they saw the Lord. Jesus said to them again, "Peace be with you. As the Father sent me, so I send you." And when he had said this, he breathed on them. Think of Genesis, the breath of God. He breathed on them, so he's recreating

0: and said to them, "Receive the Holy Spirit. If you forgive the sin, if you, the apostles in the upper room, forgive the sins of any, they are forgiven. If you retain the sins of any, they are retained." So what he gave to Peter, particularly as the leader of the apostles, he extended to all the apostles, and that is the church's foundation, at least scripturally, of the apostolic authority, the priestly authority to forgive sins. So he tells us to confess our sins to each other. He gives the authority to Peter, and he gives the authority to all the apostles, in which they hand down to all priests. So the Bible says, that's number one. Number two, because we need the grace of forgiveness. Because we got a messed up world, y'all. Hatred, racism, violence. Hold on. That's my reminder to pray evening prayer. We'll do that later. Hatred, violence, racism. I mean, I don't even want to go into it. We're so messed up. It's clear that's one teaching of the church that people do not really argue with, and that's the fallenness of man, that we're prone to sin. We need help. That's why he says to confess your sins, because we need that grace. Number three, it humbles us. There's nothing more humbling, really, than bearing your sin, bearing your soul to another human being. Now, God gives us the grace in the sacrament of confession that that other person cannot say anything of what you tell him, no matter what. The seal of the confession is real and it's beautiful because that's an intimate moment. And it's really you confessing to Christ through this priest. The foundation of all the vices is pride. The opposite of pride is humility. So to be proud, to oppose it, you gotta be humble. That's one reason confession is good and why we ought to confess, because it keeps us from being prideful, keeps us from thinking that we can save ourselves. It makes us rely on other people. Remember when Jesus said in the gospel, he said, "Unless you are like a little child, you will not inherit the kingdom of heaven." You know what little children need? Other people. They need other people. They can't feed themselves. They can't bathe themselves. And guess what? We're all really in that situation. We fool ourselves when we grow up and get jobs and fancy cars and skinny jeans. And we think, oh, we got it under control. No, we're all in that situation. Confession humbles the richest, the most powerful. Like Catholic leaders, senators, kings and queens went to confession. They all needed somebody else. Popes go to confession. Number four, why we need to confess. Because we're human beings, which means we're body, soul, unities. We have bodies. God knows that. He made us that way. We express and receive love with our bodies. We show that with handshakes, with kisses, with hugs. And so in order to feel forgiven, there's a psychology to this. We need to hear it. What if you never told your loved one, you never verbalized to your loved one, to your spouse, if you're married, to your brothers, sisters, whatever, if you never said, "I love you," and whenever you go to die, they're upset. They're like, "You never said that. You never said I loved you." And you could say, "Well, you know, you knew I did, even though I didn't verbalize it." But there's something in the human heart, there's something in the human condition that needs to hear it. We're bodily people. And so God knows that, so he gave us a way to when we're at our lowest of the low, when we need to know we're forgiven, he gives us the chance to hear it. To not just know it, but to hear it. God, the Father of mercies, through the death and resurrection of his Son, has reconciled the world to himself. For the forgiveness of sins, through the ministry of the church, may God give you pardon and peace. And I absolve you from your sins in the name of the Father, and of the Son, and of the Holy Spirit. Amen. It doesn't work through the computer, so don't think you got forgiven. Last reason, number five, why we need to confess. Because our excuses are lame in comparison to God's mercy. You might be afraid someone's gonna judge you. You might be afraid of the seriousness of your sins. You might have had a priest when you were younger yell at you. Or you might have been guilted into it and your family has just like shoved it on you and they haven't talked about the joy of the gospel. They just guilt tripped you, right? Those aren't lame excuses, but they are lame in comparison with God's mercies. God's mercy is so much bigger than our excuses, our fears, our being afraid that we're gonna be judged. don't let other people and your own emotions get in the way and steal grace that is you deserve, that Christ wants to give you. Go to confession now.
1: The obscure saint of the month for October is Saint Theodora Gorin. Born in France in 1798, Anne Thérèse Gorin's life was shattered by her father's murder when she was 15. For several years, she cared for her mother and younger sister, and in 1823, she entered the Sisters of Providence, taking the name Sister Theodore. An illness during her novitiate left her with lifelong fragile health. However, that did not keep her from becoming an accomplished teacher. In 1840, Sister Theodore and five sisters were sent to St. Mary of the Woods in Indiana to teach and to care for the sick poor. She was to establish a mother house and novitiate. She and her community persevered despite fires, crop failures, prejudice against Catholic women religious, misunderstandings, and separation from their original religious congregation. She died in 1856 and is buried in the Church of the Immaculate Conception in St. Mary of the Woods, Indiana. She was canonized by Pope Benedict XVI in 2006. Her feast day is October 3rd.
2: In the Gospel of John, Jesus tells his disciples that his flesh is true food and his blood is true drink. Though we can't see this reality with our eyes, we believe that at every Mass, the bread and wine truly become the body and blood of Jesus Christ.
3: For this is my body.
2: In Presencia, we'll look at stories of Eucharistic miracles, times when the reality of the true presence became perceptible to the senses. You'll hear about consecrated bread that began to bleed, wine that became blood, scientific studies which found human heart tissue in communion hosts, and more. Watch Presencia right here on Catholic TV.
4: This feast day was established in 1573 in honor of a 16th century Christian victory against the Turkish invasion. Pope St. Pius V attributed this victory to the intercession of Our Lady, who was invoked on the day of the battle where people all throughout Europe prayed the Rosary. This month is the month of the Rosary and reminds us of the importance of praying the Rosary. The Rosary means garland of roses. Moved by a vision of the Blessed Mother in 1214, St. Dominic devised the Rosary as we know of it today. This prayer enables us to connect to Jesus through the heart of Mary. It is a powerful way for us to meditate on the life of Jesus and the great mysteries of our salvation. Through Mary, we are joined closer to her Son and our Savior, Jesus Christ. This simple and meditative prayer strengthens us deeper in our faith and brings immense peace and grace to our lives.

The Catholic TV Network welcomes and invites you to celebrate the sacred mysteries, listen to God's Word, and in the Holy Eucharist, proclaim the victory of Jesus over death until He comes in glory.

0: In the name of the Father, and of the Son, and of the Holy Spirit.
1: Amen.
0: May the grace and the peace of God our Father and our Lord Jesus Christ be always with you.
2: And with your spirit.
0: The month of the Rosary, we honor in a very special way our Blessed Mother. The Church always tells us, through Mary to Jesus. So through the intercession of our Mother, let us turn our minds and hearts to the God who loves us and prepare ourselves well

0: to hear the word of God and to offer our prayers and worship. You were sent to heal the contrite of heart. Lord, have mercy.
1: Lord, have mercy.
0: You came to call sinners. Christ, have mercy.
1: Christ, have mercy.
0: You intercede for us at the right hand of the Father. Lord, have mercy.
1: Lord, have mercy.
0: May Almighty God have mercy on us, forgive us our sins, and bring us to everlasting life.
1: Amen.
0: Let us pray. O God, who manifests your mighty power, above all by pardoning and showing mercy, bestow, we pray, your grace abundantly upon us, and make those hasting to attain your promises heirs to the treasures of heaven. Through our Lord Jesus Christ, your Son, who lives and reigns with you in the unity of the Holy Spirit, God, forever and ever.
1: Amen.
0: Please be seated.
2: But now my eye has seen you, and I disown what I have said. A reading from the book of Job. Job answered the Lord and said, I know that you can do all things, and that no purpose of yours can be hindered. I have dealt with great things that I do not understand, things too wonderful for me, which I cannot know. I have heard you by word of mouth, but now my eye has seen you. Therefore, I disown what I have said and repent in dust and ashes. Thus the Lord blessed the latter days of Job more than his earlier ones, for he had 14,000 sheep, 6,000 camels, and 1,000 yoke of oxen, and 1,000 she asses. And he had 7 sons and 3 daughters, of whom he called the first Jemima, the second Keziah, and the third Kirin Kaput. In all the land, no other women were more beautiful as the daughters of Job, and their father gave them an inheritance along with their brothers. After this, Job lived 140 years, and he saw his children, his grandchildren, and even his great-grandchildren. Then Job died, old and full of years. The word of the Lord.
3: Thanks be to God.

0: The Lord be with you.
1: And with your spirit.
0: A reading from the Holy Gospel according to Luke.
1: Glory to you, O Lord.
0: The seven

0: The two disciples returned, rejoicing, and said to Jesus, "Lord, even the demons are subject to us because of your name." Jesus said, "I have observed Satan fall like lightning from the sky. Behold, I have given you the power to tread upon serpents and scorpions and upon the full force of the enemy, and nothing will harm you. Nevertheless, do not rejoice because the spirits are subject to you, but rejoice because your names are written in heaven." At that very moment, he rejoiced in the Holy Spirit and said, "I give you praise, Father, Lord of heaven and earth. For although you have hidden these things from the wise and the learned, you have revealed them to the childlike. Yes, Father, such has been your gracious will. All things have been handed over to me by my Father. No one knows who the Son is except the Father, and who the Father is except the Son, and anyone to whom the Son wishes to reveal him." Turning to the disciples in private, he said, "Blessed are the eyes that see what you see. For I say to you, many prophets and kings desired to see what you see, but did not see it, and to hear what you hear, but did not hear it." The Gospel of the Lord.
1: Praise to you, Lord Jesus Christ.
0: Ber Mariam ad Jesum would be the Latin term to say through Mary to Jesus. For us Catholics, we know very well the importance of Mary in our day-to-day lives. So the Catholic Church, the Mother Church, reminds us and gives us the whole month of October to pay attention to honor our Blessed Mother. This term has a lot of meaning there. Certainly one of them is that we need help, and Mary is the person. Today's two readings, Gospel of Luke and Job coming together, can help us understand more deeply of the help that we need to get to our God. The 72 disciples returned rejoicing because they used the power of the God from Jesus and expelled the demons and healed the sick. They did great things. They are so happy, so rejoicing, telling Jesus about their deeds. And Jesus at this moment tells them, also reminds them, that the power from God helped them to do the work. They need the power from God in order to do things, not themselves, not from themselves at all. Then we look at the Job. This week we just have been hearing the readings from Job. On Monday, we heard Job lost everything. And today, Job regains everything, even more. And during the process, and Job's faith was ever stronger, relied on God's help, rely on God's providence, and defended God. Because he relied on God's grace, and now he regained everything. Though many people thought he was miserable, but now we know the result of relying on God is being rewarded greatly. Brothers and sisters, as we go through life, we know life very well. Something worked yesterday might stop working today. Some people might have praised us greatly yesterday and might have seen bad things about us today. The world changes, but the cross of Jesus remains standing there. We rely on that cross. We tell ourselves, only doing that, we have the grace from God and we have salvation. Always pray, Ber Mariam ad Jesum.

0: and benefactors of the Catholic TV network, living and deceased, we pray to the Lord.
1: Lord, hear our prayer.
0: For the sick and the suffering in mind and body, and for all their caretakers, we pray to the Lord.
1: Lord, hear our prayer.
0: For the repose of the souls of all the faithful departed, we pray to the Lord.
1: Lord, hear our prayer.
2: Loving and merciful Father, we thank you for giving us this beautiful day to be together through honoring our mother, and we come to you. And we ask you to hear and answer the prayers we offer you. We do it today as we do it every day. Through Christ our Lord.
0: Amen.

0: pray, sisters and brothers, that our sacrifice may be acceptable to God, the Almighty Father.
1: May the Lord accept the sacrifice at your hands, the praise and glory of his name, for our good and all of his church.
0: Grant us, O merciful God, that this our offering may find acceptance with you, and that through it the wellspring of all blessing may be laid open before us. We ask it through Christ our Lord. The Lord be with you.
2: And with your spirit.
0: Lift up your hearts.
1: We lift them up to the Lord.
0: Let us give thanks to the Lord, our God.
1: It is right and just.
0: It is truly right and just, our duty and our salvation, always and everywhere to give you thanks. Lord, Holy Father, almighty and eternal God, for although you have no need of our praise, yet our thanksgiving is itself your gift. Since our praise is nothing to your greatness, but profit us for salvation. And so in company with the choirs of angels, we praise you, and with joy we pray.

You are indeed holy, O Lord, the fount of all holiness. Make holy, therefore, these gifts, we pray, by sending down your Spirit upon them like the dewfall, so that they may become for us the body and the blood of our Lord Jesus Christ. At the time he was betrayed and entered willingly into his passion, he took bread, giving thanks, broke it, and gave it to his disciples, saying, "Take this, all of you, and eat of it, for this is my body, which will be given up for you."

In a similar way, when supper was ended, he took the chalice, and once more giving thanks, he gave it to his disciples, saying, "Take this, all of you, and drink from it, for this is the chalice of my blood, the blood of the new and eternal covenant, which will be poured out for you and for many for the forgiveness of sins. Do this in memory of me."

Therefore, as we celebrate the memory of his death and resurrection, we offer you, Lord, the bread of life and the chalice of salvation, giving thanks that you have held us worthy to be in your presence and minister to you. Humbly we pray that partaking of the body and the blood of Christ, we may be gathered into one by the Holy Spirit. Remember, Lord, your church spread throughout the world, and bring her to the fullness of charity, together with Leo, our Pope, Richard, our Bishop, and all the clergy, the religious. And remember also our brothers and sisters who have fallen asleep in the hope of the resurrection, and all who have died in your mercy. Welcome them into the light of your face. Have mercy on us all. That with Blessed Virgin Mary, Mother of God, with the Blessed Joseph, spouse, with the Blessed Apostles, and all the saints who have pleased you throughout the ages, we may merit to be co-heirs to eternal life and may praise and glorify you through your Son, Jesus Christ. Through him and with him and in him, O God, Almighty Father, in the unity of the Holy Spirit, all glory and honor is yours

0: Let us pray together in the words that our Lord Jesus taught us. Our Father, who art in heaven, hallowed be thy name. Thy kingdom come, thy will be done, on earth as it is in heaven. Give us this day our daily bread, and forgive us our trespasses, as we forgive those trespass against us. And lead us not into temptation, but deliver us from evil. Deliver us, Lord, we pray, from every evil. Graciously grant peace in our days, that by the help of your mercy, we may be always free from sin and safe from all distress, as we await the blessed hope and the coming of our Savior, Jesus Christ.
1: For the kingdom, the power, and the glory are yours, now and forever.
0: Lord Jesus Christ, who said to your apostles, "Peace I leave you, my peace I give you," look not on our sins, but on the faith of your church, and graciously grant her peace and unity in accordance with your will, who live and reign forever and ever.
1: Amen.
0: Friends, may the peace of the Lord be always with you.
1: And with your spirit.
0: Let us offer each other a sign of Christ's peace. Peace with you. 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

0: Behold the Lamb of God. 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
1: Lord,
0: I am not worthy that you should enter my roof, but only say the word, my soul shall be healed. 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

0: Let us pray. 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
1: Amen.
0: I'm Father John Chen, pastor of St. Bridget Parish, Framingham, Mass, and lector today at Jim Hall. And this month, we honor the Blessed Mother, so we invite you to say Hail Mary together to honor our Mother. Hail Mary, full of grace, the Lord is with thee. Blessed art thou amongst women, and blessed is the fruit of thy womb, Jesus. Holy Mary, Mother of God, pray for us sinners, now and at the hour of our death. Amen. Mary, Mother of God, pray for us. The Lord be with you.
2: And with your spirit.
0: May Almighty God bless you, the Father, and the Son, and the Holy Spirit. Amen. Our Mass is ended. Go in peace to love and serve the Lord and one another.
2: Thanks be to God.

We have worshiped God, the Father, the Son, and the Holy Spirit. 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

0: Saint Michael the Archangel, defend us in battle. Be our protection against the wickedness and snares of the devil. May God rebuke him, we humbly pray. And do thou, O Prince of the Heavenly Host, by the power of God, cast into hell Satan and all the evil spirits who prowl through the world seeking the ruin of souls. Amen.
1: Every Sunday, the Catholic TV Network brings you Masses from around the country, starting at 10 a.m. live from the Basilica of the Sacred Heart at the University of Notre Dame. Then, at 4 p.m. from the San Fernando Cathedral in San Antonio, Texas, and from the Archdiocese of Boston at 7 p.m. Masses from around the country every Sunday on the Catholic TV Network.

0: The angel of the Lord declared to Mary,
1: and she conceived of the Holy Spirit.
0: Hail Mary, full of grace, the Lord is with thee. Blessed art thou among women, and blessed is the fruit of thy womb, Jesus.
1: Holy Mary, Mother of God, pray for us sinners, now and at the hour of our death. Amen.
0: Behold, the handmaid of the Lord.
1: Be it done unto me according to thy word.
0: Hail Mary, full of grace, the Lord is with thee. Blessed art thou among women, and blessed is the fruit of thy womb, Jesus.
1: Holy Mary, Mother of God, pray for us sinners, now and at the hour of our death. Amen.
0: And the Word was made flesh
1: and dwelt among us.
0: Hail Mary, full of grace, the Lord is with thee. Blessed art thou among women, and blessed is the fruit of thy womb, Jesus.
1: Holy Mary, Mother of God, pray for us sinners, now and at the hour of our death. Amen.
0: Pray for us, O Holy Mother of God,
1: that we may be made worthy of the promises of Christ.
0: Let us pray. Pour forth, we beseech thee, O Lord, thy grace into our hearts, that we, to whom the incarnation of Christ, thy Son, was made known by the message of an angel, may by his passion and cross be brought to the glory of his resurrection, through Christ our Lord.
1: Amen.

0: The Holy Father will now lead us into the closing prayer.
1: Prions le Seigneur. Que le sacrement du ciel, Seigneur, guérisse.
0: May this heavenly mystery, O Lord, restore us in mind and body, that we may be co-heirs in glory with Christ, to whose suffering we are united, whenever we proclaim his death, who lives and reigns forever and ever. The Bishop of Tarbes and Lourdes, Jean-Marc Mika, coming forward to give a vote of thanks to the Holy Father. Most Holy Father, on the 2nd March 1858, during the 13th apparition, the Virgin Mary asked Saint Benedict to tell the priests to build a chapel here and honor her with processions. The first chapel has become the sanctuary, and the processions lead pilgrims towards the celebrations of the Paschal Mystery, as we have just done together. 3rd June 1858 was the Feast of the Body and Blood of

Christ, Corpus Christi, Bernadette received the First Communion on that day. It was her longing for the Eucharist that had brought her back to Lourdes a few days before the First Apparition. This communion was a source of immense joy, and that joy is missionary. On behalf of all the faithful present here and of all the pilgrims from around the world who answer Mary's call here, I thank you for leading us in this Eucharistic prayer. Every day here, bishops and priests preside at the Eucharist in the basilicas and chapels of the sanctuary. They do so in many languages with congregations. This reflects the diversity of people and the universality of the Church. Each day, the Blessed Sacrament is also adored during the Eucharistic procession with the sick and with other pilgrims. The invisible summit of faith becomes visible. The sick and all the pilgrims are blessed by the Lord as he passes among them. From the spring flowing at the back of the grotto to the Eucharistic spring flowing through the side of Jesus crucified, the lives of pilgrims in Lourdes are entrusted to God's merciful love, a love that hears the cry of his people and takes pity on his children. In remembrance of this day, allow me to offer you a painting and a cross. The painting depicts the grotto of the apparitions, a humble spring where the bond between Mary and Benedict is a haven of peace and life for all. The cross, made from the wood of the original wild rose bush at the grotto, is a humble reminder and witness to the apparitions. This twisted, thorny wood evokes Golgotha, where the Son of Man gives his life so that the world may have life, true life in abundance. Word of thanks there from the Bishop of Tarbes and Lourdes, and now giving him a painting and also the cross made from the original thorny wood, the original wild rose bush at the grotto, as a gift to the Holy Father and in appreciation of his visit. In return, the Holy Father presents the Bishop of Tarbes and Lourdes with a very special chalice there, specially crafted chalice that will be a reminder and the memory of this beautiful Eucharistic celebration that we have just celebrated. And now the Holy Father will lead us into the recitation of the Angelus. But before that, he probably may have a few words to say.

0: Merci, muchas gracias.
1: Thank you very much. Thank you. Dear brothers and sisters, I greet you with affection, all of you who have taken part in this Eucharistic celebration. Thank you for being here. I also extend my greeting to those who are following this celebration from afar, especially the sick. We will now pray the Angelus together, that simple and beautiful prayer which helps us each day to live in faithful obedience to God's will, following the example of the Virgin Mary. Before we do so, I would like to make a special appeal that is particularly close to my heart here in this place.

0: It was here that the Immaculate Virgin appeared to Saint Benedict with the rosary and, as it were, guided her in prayer. For this reason, today, I invite all the faithful and all the Christian communities to pray the rosary throughout the coming month of October with the particular intention that wars may cease and peace may be established among people in conflict. Pope Leo making a special appeal to all of us to pray the rosary during the month of October. Let us accompany this prayer with concrete acts of penance and mercy, committing ourselves always to fostering dialogue and reconciliation. May our Most Holy Mother intercede for us. Very special appeal to all of us to pray the rosary during the month of October for an end to wars and for peace. The angel of the Lord declared unto Mary.
1: Ave Maria, gratia plena Dominus tecum, benedicta tu in mulieribus, et benedictus fructus ventris tui, Jesus. 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
1: Pro fidelibus defunctis, requiem aeternam dona eis Domine, requiescant in pace.
0: And now we prepare ourselves to receive the apostolic blessing from the Holy Father.

And that's just about all we had for you on this live broadcast from the Sanctuary of Our Lady of Lourdes. The Holy Father processing with the ministers out of away from the main altar. Pope Leo has just celebrated Mass, led the recitation of the Angelus. Over 150,000 pilgrims in attendance. Pope Leo telling us that your crutches, your wheelchairs, and your hidden tears are not obstacles, and they should not be obstacles to our faith. The Pope also spoke at great length about how God waits upon us to repent. And lastly, in his Angelus, the Holy Father also invited us to pray the Rosary during the month of October for wars to end and for peace. I'm Father Paul Samasumo. Do visit the Vatican News website, vaticannews.va, for a summary of today's Eucharistic celebration playback as well as other coverage of Pope Leo's apostolic visit to France. And on behalf of Vatican News and all the directors, operators and technicians in France, in the Vatican and indeed all over the world, I wish you a blessed Sunday and a blessed new week. Laudetur Jesus Christus, praised be Jesus Christ.

0: St. Francis was born to wealthy parents in Assisi, Italy in 1181 AD. As a teenager, he wanted only money and fun. But when he was 21, St. Francis went to war and spent a year in prison. In prison, he had time to think and pray. He realized that money can't buy him happiness. One day he met a leper. People turned away from him, but St. Francis walked right up to him and hugged him. He had seen God's beauty in another human being. For St. Francis, life changed right then and there. In the years that followed, he gave away all of his money and began preaching and even begged barefoot in the streets. A group of followers gathered around him, and he wrote rules of life for them. They became the first Franciscans. He then founded the Order of Poor Clares, a religious order for women. He traveled to Spain and Egypt to convert the people there. St. Francis died in 1226 and was canonized on July 16, 1228. He is the patron saint of animals, merchants, and ecology. St. Francis of Assisi, pray for us.
1: This feast day was established in 1573 in honor of a 16th

19th century Christian victory against the Turkish invasion. Pope St. Pius V attributed this victory to the intercession of Our Lady, who was invoked on the day of the battle where people all throughout Europe prayed the Rosary. This month is the month of the Rosary and reminds us of the importance of praying the Rosary. The Rosary means garland of roses. Moved by a vision of the Blessed Mother in 1214, St. Dominic devised the Rosary as we know of it today. This prayer enables us to connect to Jesus through the heart of Mary. It is a powerful way for us to meditate on the life of Jesus and the great mysteries of our salvation. Through Mary, we are joined closer to her Son and our Savior, Jesus Christ. This simple and meditative prayer strengthens us deeper in our faith and brings immense peace and grace to our lives.

0: Hey, Allie, it's Colin.
1: Hey, Colin, what's up?
0: Hey, nothing much. How about you? How are you doing?
1: I'm doing good. How are you?
0: Good. I just wanted to see if you wanted to come talk to me for my project and share your story with me.
1: Yeah, for sure.
0: Okay, cool. Do you want to meet in U Yard?
1: Yeah, by Uptowner?
0: Yeah, yeah, sounds good. Let's do the circular tables outside of Uptowner.
1: Okay, sounds perfect.
0: Cool. How about like 10 minutes?
1: Yeah, that works.
0: All right, cool. I'll see you then.
1: All right, see you soon.
0: Bye.

0: Hey, Allie.
1: Hey, Colin.
0: How you doing?
1: Good, how are you?
0: Good, good to see you.
1: Good to see you too.
0: Thanks for agreeing to talk to us about this.
1: Yeah, of course.
0: How you been? How's your semester going?
1: It's been going well.
0: Yeah.
1: It's almost over.
0: I know. Freshman year almost in the books, huh?
1: I know, it's crazy.
0: Yeah.
1: Went by fast.
0: I know. Sometimes I wish I could go back.
1: It's been good.
0: Well, thanks for agreeing to share your story with us.
1: Yeah, of course.
0: Yeah. I don't know a whole lot about it. Do you want to give us a little introduction to what happened?
1: Sure. So I newly became Catholic this year. I was born and raised Lutheran.
0: Okay.
1: And so I went to a Catholic elementary school. So that's when I like really was introduced to the Catholic faith.
0: Yeah.
1: And from like there on out, I was like, I'm gonna be Catholic. So when I came to GW, I joined RCIA.
0: Okay.
1: And so then right before the Easter Vigil, when I was supposed to be confirmed and accepted into full communion, I had to do my first confession.
0: Your first confession?
1: Yeah.
0: So that's where you have to confess like your whole life?
1: Yeah, right, because I hadn't done it before.
0: Right, okay.
1: Yeah, wow. So I was sitting outside of Epiphany on the front steps, like planning out everything that I was gonna say, because I was pretty nervous. And then I went and sat down in the pew and was just like waiting for Father to come, so.
0: Yeah.
1: And then
0: someone you knew from somewhere else showed up at church?
1: So I was sitting in a pew and one of my sorority sisters came sat next to me, who I didn't know was there. She was like, hey, Allie, what are you doing here? And I was I'm doing my first confession. I'm a little scared.
0: Yeah.
1: So, and then we kind of like talked about it. She told me, oh yeah, confession's kind of scary.
0: Right.
1: I hadn't been to confession in 8 years.
0: Wow.
1: And I was like, oh man, like she hasn't gone back in 8 years. This must be like pretty intimidating.
0: Yeah.
1: But then I remembered when I was at the Newman Center, a lot of the kids there were like really excited about confession all the time. And I was like so curious as to why, because when I was in elementary school, everyone was terrified to go into confession.
0: Yeah.
1: And so I like told Jessie, that was my sorority sister, I told her, I was like, oh, all the kids at the Newman Center love confession though. They say it's like so nice to go in there when the priest puts his hand over their head at the end and says, I absolve you of all your sins.
0: Yeah.
1: They just feel like this wave of mercy rush on them. And I was like, so it's obviously a good thing. So
0: yeah.
1: It made me more excited to go in there.
0: That's awesome.
1: And then like 10 seconds after that, she was like, is anyone in line after you? And I was like, 8 years and like, you want to go after me?
0: Right,
1: and she's
0: right.
1: And so after I got out of my confession, Jesse followed, so.
0: Oh, that's awesome.
1: Yeah, it was
0: that's really cool. So you were able to sort of lead your friend into that experience of mercy.
1: Yeah, I was like trying to comfort myself by reminding me of that, and I'm glad it brought comfort to her as well. So.
0: That's really cool.
1: Yeah.
0: Wow. Well, Allie, thanks so much for sharing that story with us.
1: Of course.
0: I think a lot of people can relate to it.
1: Yeah.
0: I actually have to go back to the Newman Center and meet with Father Adam.
1: Oh, okay.
0: We'll
1: say hi.
0: I will. I'll tell him you said hi.
1: Yeah.
0: And I'll see you later.
1: Yeah, have a nice day, Colin.
0: All right, you too.

0: perfect. Well, thank you.
1: Yeah.
2: Oh, hey, guys.
3: Hey.
0: Hey. Great timing.
2: Wow. Welcome.
4: See you later, Julie.
0: All right, thanks, Julie. So things good?
4: Yeah, everything's great.
0: Yep.
2: Yeah, so you met with Allie.
4: Yeah, today I met with Allie, and okay. She was telling me about how just this past Holy Week, on Holy Thursday, she was getting ready to enter the church through RCIA, and she had to do her first confession. So she was waiting on the steps of the church, you know, just thinking about her confession, and she happened to run into her sorority sister, her friend, and you know, her friend was asking her about confession. Like, she had heard that it's kind of scary. She hadn't actually been to confession in 8 years.
0: Oh, wow.
4: And Allie was able to just really reassure her of the benefits and the grace that can come through it and how it can be a really positive experience.
0: Yeah.
4: And so after Allie went in, her friend went in for confession for the first time.
0: Oh, that's awesome.
4: Yeah.
0: Yeah, it just shows just how important it is for us to share our experiences, especially those graces that we get from God, because we never know how it might affect another person. I mean, it's exactly Andrew, right? One of the apostles, right? At the very beginning, right? When he first met Jesus, right? The next thing he did was to go tell his brother. And his brother was Simon Peter, right? And so Andrew was the one that introduced Simon Peter to Jesus. Well, here's Peter. I mean, eventually he's going to become the head of the apostles, the first pope, right? But it all began with Andrew.
4: Yeah.
0: Introducing Peter to Jesus. And so it just shows how important it is that we just have to always share that grace, you know, share those experiences that we have with God.
4: Yeah, and it reminds me too, like as college students living on campus, we have so many opportunities every day to share our faith and to share our experience of Christ with others and to really bring that to them.
0: No, that's beautiful. Yeah. Well, awesome, great, I'm glad that went well.
4: Yeah, thanks,
0: All right,
4: Father.
0: Well, I'll see you next time.
4: Yep, absolutely.
0: Thanks, Colin. Take care, God bless.
4: You too. See Julie. So today we learned about Allie's story and how she was able to experience God's love and mercy through her first confession, and through a random occurrence, was able to share that experience with her friend, her sorority sister, who hadn't been in 8 years. She was able to just talk about her own insecurities, about what they were about to do, but also her own faith and her own beliefs. And just talking about those things reassured her friend and brought her comfort. For those of you watching, I challenge you to think about times in your own life when you have the opportunity to do this. Whether it be with a friend, an acquaintance, or a random stranger, we always have chances to share and be witnesses to our own lives in order to make a difference in someone else's. Well, I hope you can join us next time for some more stories of Campus Mercy. Until then. Hey YouTube, thanks so much for watching. If you would, please give this video a like and feel free to give us a comment as well. And definitely make sure to click the subscribe button. Thanks so much and God bless.
5: Subscribe button. I'm a student.
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7: St. Francis of Assisi is one of the most well-known reformers in church history. He was born in Assisi.

in Umbria in 1181 and enjoyed a very rich, easy life growing up because of his father's wealth and the permissiveness of the times. As he grew up, Francis became the leader of a crowd of young people who spent their nights in wild parties. One day, while riding through the countryside, Francis came face to face with a leper. Repelled by the appearance and the smell of the leper, Francis nevertheless jumped down from his horse and kissed his hand. When his kiss of peace was returned, Francis was filled with joy. As he rode off, he turned around for a last wave and saw the leper had disappeared. His search for conversion led him to the ancient church at San Damiano. While he was praying there, he heard Christ on the crucifix speak to him, "Francis, repair my church." Eventually, Francis gave up all his possessions and his birthright, and with nothing but rags to wear, went off to the woods to live. He began to preach about returning to God and obedience to the church. He was for a time considered to be a religious fanatic, begging from door to door when he could not get money for his work. But soon others began to follow Francis. And even though he had no intention of founding an order, once it began, he protected it and accepted all the legal structures needed to support it. His devotion and loyalty to the church were absolute at a time when various movements of reform tended to break the church's unity. During the last years of his relatively short life, Francis was half blind and seriously ill. 2 years before his death, he received the stigmata, the real and painful wounds of Christ. On his deathbed, Francis said over and over again the last addition to his Canticle of the Sun, "Be praised, O Lord, for our sister death." He died on October 3rd, 1226, at the age of 44. His feast day is celebrated on October 4th.

Hello, I'm Bishop Reed. Thank you for joining me to pray together and meditate on the glorious mysteries of the Most Holy Rosary of the Blessed Virgin Mary. And we will do so here in the Shrine of the Little Flower, the Shrine of St. Thérèse of Lisieux, here in Fresno, California, in the Central Valley. St. Thérèse is actually the patroness of the Diocese of Fresno, so it's most appropriate that we come here to this shrine, to this beautiful church, so well cared for by Father Michael Birchfield, the pastor, who not only cares for the church and the beautiful rose garden behind it, but also the people who come to worship the risen Christ here. In this church, we see representations of St. Thérèse, the Blessed Mother, and the saints in the beautiful marble and statuary, but also the mysteries of the Rosary in the somewhat modern but glorious windows that brighten this church and give it color and remind us of the mysteries of our faith, particularly the glorious mysteries upon which we meditate together today. And so, let's begin our prayer. In the name of the Father, and of the Son, and of the Holy Spirit. Amen. I believe in God, the Father Almighty, creator of heaven and earth, and in Jesus Christ, his only Son, our Lord, who was conceived by the Holy Spirit, born of the Virgin Mary, suffered under Pontius Pilate, was crucified, died, and was buried. He descended into hell. On the third day, he rose again from the dead. He ascended into heaven and is seated at the right hand of the Father. From there he shall come to judge the living and the dead. I believe in the Holy Spirit, the Holy Catholic Church, the communion of saints, the forgiveness of sins, the resurrection of the body, and life everlasting. Amen. Our Father who art in heaven, hallowed be thy name. Thy kingdom come, thy will be done, on earth as it is in heaven. Give us this day our daily bread, and forgive us our trespasses, as we forgive those who trespass against us. And lead us not into temptation, but deliver us from evil. Amen. Hail, Mary, full of grace, the Lord is with thee. Blessed art thou among women, and blessed is the fruit of thy womb, Jesus.

Holy Mary, Mother of God, pray for us sinners, now and at the hour of our death. Amen. Hail, Mary, full of grace, the Lord is with thee. Blessed art thou among women, and blessed is the fruit of thy womb, Jesus. Holy Mary, Mother of God, pray for us sinners, now and at the hour of our death. Amen. Hail, Mary, full of grace, the Lord is with thee. Blessed art thou among women, and blessed is the fruit of thy womb, Jesus. Holy Mary, Mother of God, pray for us sinners, now and at the hour of our death. Amen. Glory be to the Father, and to the Son, and to the Holy Spirit, as it was in the beginning, is now, and ever shall be, world without end. Amen. O my Jesus, forgive us our sins. Save us from the fires of hell. Lead all souls into heaven, especially those who are in most need of thy mercy. The first glorious mystery, the resurrection of Jesus. It is the central, the core mystery of our Christian faith, that Jesus, who died on the cross, is truly alive and risen. If we cannot or do not believe that he is alive, then our faith is meaningless, the practice of our faith worthless. Each Sunday, each weekend, families and individuals come here to worship and pray and celebrate the death and the resurrection of Jesus, this profound mystery which is beyond our imagining. But we know that he's alive. And this victory of Jesus over sin and death makes all the difference in this world and in the next. And so we pray, Our Father, who art in heaven, hallowed be thy name. Thy kingdom come, thy will be done on earth as it is in heaven. Give us this day our daily bread, and forgive us our trespasses, as we forgive those who trespass against us. And lead us not into temptation, but deliver us from evil. Amen. Hail, Mary, full of grace, the Lord is with thee. Blessed art thou among women, and blessed is the fruit of thy womb, Jesus. Holy Mary, Mother of God, pray for us sinners, now and at the hour of our death. Amen. Hail, Mary, full of grace, the Lord is with thee. Blessed art thou among women, and blessed is the fruit of thy womb, Jesus. Holy Mary, Mother of God, pray for us sinners, now and at the hour of our death. Amen. Hail, Mary, full of grace, the Lord is with thee. Blessed art thou among women, and blessed is the fruit of thy womb, Jesus. Holy Mary, Mother of God, pray for us sinners, now and at the hour of our death. Amen. Hail, Mary, full of grace, the Lord is with thee. Blessed art thou among women, and blessed is the fruit of thy womb, Jesus. Holy Mary, Mother of God, pray for us sinners, now and at the hour of our death. Amen. Hail, Mary, full of grace, the Lord is with thee. Blessed art thou among women, and blessed is the fruit of thy womb, Jesus. Holy Mary, Mother of God, pray for us sinners, now and at the hour of our death. Amen. Hail, Mary, full of grace, the Lord is with thee. Blessed art thou among women, and blessed is the fruit of thy womb, Jesus. Holy Mary, Mother of God, pray for us sinners, now and at the hour of our death. Amen. Hail, Mary, full of grace, the Lord is with thee. Blessed art thou among women, and blessed is the fruit of thy womb, Jesus. Holy Mary, Mother of God, pray for us sinners, now and at the hour of our death. Amen. Hail, Mary, full of grace, the Lord is with thee. Blessed art thou among women, and blessed is the fruit of thy womb, Jesus. Holy Mary, Mother of God, pray for us sinners, now and at the hour of our death. Amen. Hail, Mary, full of grace, the Lord is with thee. Blessed art thou among women, and blessed is the fruit of thy womb, Jesus. Holy Mary, Mother of God, pray for us sinners, now and at the hour of our death. Amen. Hail, Mary, full of grace, the Lord is with thee. Blessed art thou among women, and blessed is the fruit of thy womb, Jesus. Holy Mary, Mother of God, pray for us sinners, now and at the hour of our death. Amen. Glory be to the Father, and to the Son, and to the Holy Spirit, as it was in the beginning, is now, and will be forever. World without end. Amen. O my Jesus, forgive us our sins. Save us from the fires of hell. Lead all souls into heaven, especially those who are in most need of thy mercy.
the second glorious mystery,

the ascension of Jesus into heaven. A high mountain in the scriptures usually signifies heavenly realities. And so before Jesus returned to his Father's heavenly home, he called his apostles to a high place. And he was taken up before them. You know, artists have tried to depict this scene in various ways, but those depictions can only pale before the reality, the majesty of the risen, glorified Lord in his humanity returning to the Father, ascending into heaven by his own strength and power. As we meditate upon this second of the glorious mysteries, let's remember the prayer of the liturgy for the solemnity of the ascension. Where Jesus has gone, we hope to follow. And so we pray. Our Father who art in heaven, hallowed be thy name. Thy kingdom come, thy will be done on earth as it is in heaven. Give us this day our daily bread, and forgive us our trespasses, as we forgive those who trespass against us. And lead us not into temptation, but deliver us from evil. Amen. Hail Mary, full of grace, the Lord is with thee. Blessed art thou among women, and blessed is the fruit of thy womb, Jesus. Holy Mary, Mother of God, pray for us sinners, now and at the hour of our death. Amen. Hail Mary, full of grace, the Lord is with thee. Blessed art thou among women, and blessed is the fruit of thy womb, Jesus. Holy Mary, Mother of God, pray for us sinners, now and at the hour of our death. Amen. Hail Mary, full of grace, the Lord is with thee. Blessed art thou among women, and blessed is the fruit of thy womb, Jesus. Holy Mary, Mother of God, pray for us sinners, now and at the hour of our death. Amen. Hail Mary, full of grace, the Lord is with thee. Blessed art thou among women, and blessed is the fruit of thy womb, Jesus. Holy Mary, Mother of God, pray for us sinners, now and at the hour of our death. Amen. Hail Mary, full of grace, the Lord is with thee. Blessed art thou among women, and blessed is the fruit of thy womb, Jesus. Holy Mary, Mother of God, pray for us sinners, now and at the hour of our death. Amen. Hail Mary, full of grace, the Lord is with thee. Blessed art thou among women, and blessed is the fruit of thy womb, Jesus. Holy Mary, Mother of God, pray for us sinners, now and at the hour of our death. Amen. Hail Mary, full of grace, the Lord is with thee. Blessed art thou among women, and blessed is the fruit of thy womb, Jesus. Holy Mary, Mother of God, pray for us sinners, now and at the hour of our death. Amen. Hail Mary, full of grace, the Lord is with thee. Blessed art thou among women, and blessed is the fruit of thy womb, Jesus. Holy Mary, Mother of God, pray for us sinners, now and at the hour of our death. Amen. Hail Mary, full of grace, the Lord is with thee. Blessed art thou among women, and blessed is the fruit of thy womb, Jesus. Holy Mary, Mother of God, pray for us sinners, now and at the hour of our death. Amen. Hail Mary, full of grace, the Lord is with thee. Blessed art thou among women, and blessed is the fruit of thy womb, Jesus. Holy Mary, Mother of God, pray for us sinners, now and at the hour of our death. Amen. Glory be to the Father, and to the Son, and to the Holy Spirit, as it was in the beginning, is now, and ever shall be, world without end. Amen. O my Jesus, forgive us our sins, save us from the fires of hell, lead all souls into heaven, especially those who are in most need of thy mercy. The third glorious mystery, the descent of the Holy Spirit. Jesus' closest friends, those whom he sent, the apostles, the very word apostle means one sent, remained behind locked doors and were very fearful for their lives, even though they had encountered the risen Lord. But then, in a moment of great power, the Holy Spirit was seen and heard and felt. And it was like tongues of flame that came to rest on the head of each of those apostles.

In that moment, literally, the church was born. Their fear was dissolved and became strength. Their lips were loosened to proclaim the gospel message in a way that everyone could understand, no matter their country, their origin, their language. And that same beginning, that same mission that was given and inspired and empowered by the Holy Spirit in that moment continues even today in our parish churches, in our dioceses, in the church universal, in our own families, in our own personal life. The mission continues, empowered and inspired by the Holy Spirit that came powerfully upon the apostles. In this mystery, we recall as we pray, Our Father who art in heaven, hallowed be thy name. Thy kingdom come, thy will be done on earth as it is in heaven. Give us this day our daily bread, and forgive us our trespasses as we forgive those who trespass against us. And lead us not into temptation, but deliver us from evil. Amen. Hail Mary, full of grace, the Lord is with thee. Blessed art thou among women, and blessed is the fruit of thy womb, Jesus. Holy Mary, Mother of God, pray for us sinners, now and at the hour of our death. Amen. Hail Mary, full of grace, the Lord is with thee. Blessed art thou among women, and blessed is the fruit of thy womb, Jesus. Holy Mary, Mother of God, pray for us sinners, now and at the hour of our death. Amen. Hail Mary, full of grace, the Lord is with thee. Blessed art thou among women, and blessed is the fruit of thy womb, Jesus. Holy Mary, Mother of God, pray for us sinners, now and at the hour of our death. Amen. Hail Mary, full of grace, the Lord is with thee. Blessed art thou among women, and blessed is the fruit of thy womb, Jesus. Holy Mary, Mother of God, pray for us sinners, now and at the hour of our death. Amen. Hail Mary, full of grace, the Lord is with thee. Blessed art thou among women, and blessed is the fruit of thy womb, Jesus. Holy Mary, Mother of God, pray for us sinners, now and at the hour of our death. Amen. Hail Mary, full of grace, the Lord is with thee. Blessed art thou among women, and blessed is the fruit of thy womb, Jesus. Holy Mary, Mother of God, pray for us sinners, now and at the hour of our death. Amen. Hail Mary, full of grace, the Lord is with thee. Blessed art thou among women, and blessed is the fruit of thy womb, Jesus. Holy Mary, Mother of God, pray for us sinners, now and at the hour of our death. Amen. Hail Mary, full of grace, the Lord is with thee. Blessed art thou among women, and blessed is the fruit of thy womb, Jesus. Holy Mary, Mother of God, pray for us sinners, now and at the hour of our death. Amen. Hail Mary, full of grace, the Lord is with thee. Blessed art thou among women, and blessed is the fruit of thy womb, Jesus. Holy Mary, Mother of God, pray for us sinners, now and at the hour of our death. Amen. Hail Mary, full of grace, the Lord is with thee. Blessed art thou among women, and blessed is the fruit of thy womb, Jesus. Holy Mary, Mother of God, pray for us sinners, now and at the hour of our death. Amen. Glory be to the Father, and to the Son, and to the Holy Spirit, as it was in the beginning, is now, and ever shall be, world without end. Amen. O my Jesus, forgive us our sins, save us from the fires of hell. Lead all souls into heaven, especially those who are in most need of thy mercy. The fourth glorious mystery, the Assumption of the Blessed Virgin Mary, body and soul into heaven, probably my favorite of the mysteries of the Rosary. The reason is because what Jesus did for his mother is what he, we hope, will do for us. She shares fully in the victory that he won over sin and death by dying on the cross, by rising from the dead. And really, Mary, enjoying the fullness of life in heaven in her body and her soul, shows forth the inner beauty of life itself, human life, as God intended it to be when he created us. Life, now radically redeemed and transformed by Jesus, Mary's son.

And so meditating upon the Assumption of the Blessed Virgin Mary into heaven, together we pray. Our Father who art in heaven, hallowed be thy name. Thy kingdom come, thy will be done on earth as it is in heaven. Give us this day our daily bread, and forgive us our trespasses, as we forgive those who trespass against us. And lead us not into temptation, but deliver us from evil. Amen. Hail Mary, full of grace, the Lord is with thee. Blessed art thou among women, and blessed is the fruit of thy womb, Jesus. Holy Mary, Mother of God, pray for us sinners, now and at the hour of our death. Amen. Hail Mary, full of grace, the Lord is with thee. Blessed art thou among women, and blessed is the fruit of thy womb, Jesus. Holy Mary, Mother of God, pray for us sinners, now and at the hour of our death. Amen. Hail Mary, full of grace, the Lord is with thee. Blessed art thou among women, and blessed is the fruit of thy womb, Jesus. Holy Mary, Mother of God, pray for us sinners, now and at the hour of our death. Amen. Hail Mary, full of grace, the Lord is with thee. Blessed art thou among women, and blessed is the fruit of thy womb, Jesus. Holy Mary, Mother of God, pray for us sinners, now and at the hour of our death. Amen. Hail Mary, full of grace, the Lord is with thee. Blessed art thou among women, and blessed is the fruit of thy womb, Jesus. Holy Mary, Mother of God, pray for us sinners, now and at the hour of our death. Amen. Hail Mary, full of grace, the Lord is with thee. Blessed art thou among women, and blessed is the fruit of thy womb, Jesus. Holy Mary, Mother of God, pray for us sinners, now and at the hour of our death. Amen. Hail Mary, full of grace, the Lord is with thee. Blessed art thou among women, and blessed is the fruit of thy womb, Jesus. Holy Mary, Mother of God, pray for us sinners, now and at the hour of our death. Amen. Hail Mary, full of grace, the Lord is with thee. Blessed art thou among women, and blessed is the fruit of thy womb, Jesus. Holy Mary, Mother of God, pray for us sinners, now and at the hour of our death. Amen. Hail Mary, full of grace, the Lord is with thee. Blessed art thou among women, and blessed is the fruit of thy womb, Jesus. Holy Mary, Mother of God, pray for us sinners, now and at the hour of our death. Amen. Hail Mary, full of grace, the Lord is with thee. Blessed art thou among women, and blessed is the fruit of thy womb, Jesus. Holy Mary, Mother of God, pray for us sinners, now and at the hour of our death. Amen. Glory be to the Father, and to the Son, and to the Holy Spirit, as it was in the beginning, is now, and ever shall be, world without end. Amen. O my Jesus, forgive us our sins, save us from the fires of hell, lead all souls into heaven, especially those most in need of thy mercy. The fifth glorious mystery, the coronation of the Blessed Virgin Mary. Ironically, the day that we are recording this rosary here at the shrine of St. Therese of Lisieux in Fresno, the Diocese of Fresno, California, is the Feast of the Queenship of Mary, August 22nd. And so we conclude our praying of the rosary by meditating upon this mystery. You know, we all love our mothers, and so too the risen Jesus loves his. The glory of motherhood is in heaven, raised to a new height and raised before all creation. For Mary is made queen of heaven and earth, of the entire universe. Her queenship extends to all of creation, which is the reason when we pray the rosary, we always pray the Salve Regina, Hail, Holy Queen. And so as we meditate upon the queenship of the Blessed Virgin Mary and her coronation in heaven, we pray. Our Father who art in heaven, hallowed be thy name. Thy kingdom come, thy will be done on earth as it is in heaven. Give us this day our daily bread, and forgive us our trespasses as we forgive those who trespass against us. And lead us not into temptation, but deliver us from evil. Amen. Hail Mary, full of grace, the Lord is with thee. Blessed art thou among women, and blessed is the fruit of thy womb, Jesus. Holy Mary, Mother of God, pray for us sinners, now and at the hour of our death. Amen.

Hail Mary, full of grace, the Lord is with thee. Blessed art thou among women, and blessed is the fruit of thy womb, Jesus. Holy Mary, Mother of God, pray for us sinners, now and at the hour of our death. Amen. Hail Mary, full of grace, the Lord is with thee. Blessed art thou among women, and blessed is the fruit of thy womb, Jesus. Holy Mary, Mother of God, pray for us sinners, now and at the hour of our death. Amen. Hail Mary, full of grace, the Lord is with thee. Blessed art thou among women, and blessed is the fruit of thy womb, Jesus. Holy Mary, Mother of God, pray for us sinners, now and at the hour of our death. Amen. Hail Mary, full of grace, the Lord is with thee. Blessed art thou among women, and blessed is the fruit of thy womb, Jesus. Holy Mary, Mother of God, pray for us sinners, now and at the hour of our death. Amen. Hail Mary, full of grace, the Lord is with thee. Blessed art thou among women, and blessed is the fruit of thy womb, Jesus. Holy Mary, Mother of God, pray for us sinners, now and at the hour of our death. Amen. Hail Mary, full of grace, the Lord is with thee. Blessed art thou among women, and blessed is the fruit of thy womb, Jesus. Holy Mary, Mother of God, pray for us sinners, now and at the hour of our death. Amen. Hail Mary, full of grace, the Lord is with thee. Blessed art thou among women, and blessed is the fruit of thy womb, Jesus. Holy Mary, Mother of God, pray for us sinners, now and at the hour of our death. Amen. Hail Mary, full of grace, the Lord is with thee. Blessed art thou among women, and blessed is the fruit of thy womb, Jesus. Holy Mary, Mother of God, pray for us sinners, now and at the hour of our death. Amen. Hail Mary, full of grace, the Lord is with thee. Blessed art thou among women, and blessed is the fruit of thy womb, Jesus. Holy Mary, Mother of God, pray for us sinners, now and at the hour of our death. Amen. Glory be to the Father, and to the Son, and to the Holy Spirit, as it was in the beginning, is now, and ever shall be, world without end. Amen. O my Jesus, forgive us our sins. Save us from the fires of hell. Lead all souls into heaven, especially those who are in most need of thy mercy. Hail, Holy Queen, Mother of Mercy, our life, our sweetness, and our hope. To thee do we cry, poor banished children of Eve. To thee do we send up our sighs, mourning and weeping in this valley of tears. Turn then, most gracious Advocate, thine eyes of mercy toward us, and after this, our exile, show unto us the blessed fruit of thy womb, Jesus. O clement, O loving, O sweet Virgin Mary, pray for us, O Holy Mother of God, that we may be made worthy of the promises of Christ. Let us pray. O God, whose only begotten Son, by whose life, death, and resurrection has purchased for us the rewards of everlasting life, grant, we beseech thee, that by meditating on these mysteries of the most holy rosary of the Blessed Virgin Mary, we may both imitate what they contain and obtain what they promise, through the same Christ our Lord. Amen. May the divine assistance remain always with us. May the souls of the faithful departed, through the mercy of God, rest in peace. Holy Mother, with thy loving child, thy blessing give to us this day. In the name of the Father, and of the Son, and of the Holy Spirit. Amen. Well, thanks so much for joining me in praying the rosary together and meditating as we have on the glorious mysteries. And in doing so, we have come to such a wonderful place to pray, this beautiful and reverent shrine dedicated to St. Thérèse of Lisieux, the patroness of the Diocese of Fresno in California, and the patroness of the Catholic TV network. May her prayers and the intercession of the Blessed Mother of God, Mary Most Holy, strengthen us and remain with us always. Amen.

St. Francis was born to wealthy parents in Assisi, Italy in 1181 AD. As a teenager, he wanted only money and fun. But when he was 21, St. Francis went to war and spent a year in prison. In prison, he had time to think and pray. He realized that money can't buy him happiness. One day he met a leper. People turned away from him, but St. Francis walked right up to him and hugged him. He had seen God's beauty in another human being. For St. Francis, life changed right then and there. In the years that followed, he gave away all of his money and began

0: preaching, and even begged barefoot in the streets. A group of followers gathered around him, and he wrote rules of life for them. They became the first Franciscans. He then founded the Order of Poor Clares, a religious order for women. He traveled to Spain and Egypt to convert the people there. St. Francis died in 1226 and was canonized on July 16, 1228. He is the patron saint of animals, merchants, and ecology. St. Francis of Assisi, pray for us.
1: Every Sunday, the Catholic TV Network brings you Masses from around the country. Starting at 10 a.m., live from the Basilica of the Sacred Heart at the University of Notre Dame. Then, at 4 p.m., from the San Fernando Cathedral in San Antonio, Texas, and from the Archdiocese of Boston at 7 p.m. Masses from around the country every Sunday on the Catholic TV Network.
2: This feast day was established in 1573 in honor of a 16th century Christian victory against the Turkish invasion. Pope St. Pius V attributed this victory to the intercession of Our Lady, who was invoked on the day of the battle where people all throughout Europe prayed the Rosary. This month is the month of the Rosary and reminds us of the importance of praying the Rosary. The rosary means garland of roses. Moved by a vision of the Blessed Mother in 1214, St. Dominic devised the rosary as we know of it today. This prayer enables us to connect to Jesus through the heart of Mary. It is a powerful way for us to meditate on the life of Jesus and the great mysteries of our salvation. Through Mary, we are joined closer to her Son and our Savior, Jesus Christ. This simple and meditative prayer strengthens us deeper in our faith and brings immense peace and grace to our lives.

0: Hello, and welcome to our program, Where God Weeps, a program in which we seek to draw you closer to the realities of the Catholic Church in some of the most remote areas around the world, particularly where she's discriminated or even persecuted. Today, we turn our gaze to India, the world's most populous country with 1.4 billion inhabitants. The country is a melting pot of religious communities, most notably Hinduism, Islam, Buddhism, and Christianity. Christians make up almost 5% of the total population. One of the country's biggest challenge remains the caste system, which continues to drive many to the margins of society, even though discrimination based on caste is banned in India's constitution. To get a better understanding of the caste system, we'll have a look now at the lives of the so-called untouchables, or Dalits, living in the ancient city of Patna in northeastern India.
1: In India, there are four castes. The Dalits, they are the lowest people. The meaning is the oppressed people, suppressed people, and neglected people, not considered as a human beings. They all do that menial, what is called the work, which other people they don't do. When an animal dies in a family, they are the ones to take from the village and put somewhere. Or they go for cleaning the bathrooms. That is their work. Plus, they become bonded labor in the villages of the high caste people.
2: The situation of Dalits in a particular village is very often very deplorable, very poor conditions compared to the high caste or the backward classes, which made a socially, economically, they made a progress. But Dalits, the non-Christian Dalits, they remain, their status remain more or less the same.
1: A Brahmin, he will never enter in the Dalit's house. He will not take any glass of water or anything. Dalit going to a Brahmin family, if he takes a glass of water, that glass, the Dalit has to wash. Not the Brahmin family anybody. He has to wash and keep there somewhere. It is a separate plate, separate glass. Everything is kept for a Dalit. When a Dalit goes to a Brahmin family, he will not eat with him. They will allow him to sit somewhere down, and they will give him food to eat, like they give food to the dogs. He will be treated like that. Hinduism always considers a Dalit is always Dalit, means he is born as a Dalit and he dies as a Dalit. In Hinduism, a Dalit cannot become a priest of a Hindu. Dalit cannot. They will not allow him. Worship is done by the high caste. And the Dalits will be standing somewhere in corner. They will not be allowed to come close to where the worship is going on. Because it will be that the feeling is there. Untouchability. This caste system, though it is abolished in the constitution, it is a system in the society that these people are made Dalits.
0: It is important to understand that the majority of Christians in India are Dalits. An estimated 60% of all Christians belong to this marginalized and discriminated social group. Most of these live in the southern states of Andhra Pradesh, Tamil Nadu, and Karnataka, but these Christians are also found among the tribal groups living in the more northern parts of the country. For decades, the Catholic Church has been working to educate and encourage the social promotion and rights of the outcasts, called by Gandhi, the father of modern India, as Harijans, or the children of God. For many Dalits, the message of the gospel has instilled and restored their sense of dignity and freedom as God's children, created in his image.
2: And God created them, man and woman, equal. What a sensational philosophical break from tradition. For the first time, somebody's telling them, you are human, you're the same as the Brahmin, from the same earth.
3: Whereas one Hindu conception is that he is poor because in his last life, he was not living well. So God has punished him. We should not help.
4: When this new religion was preached to the people of untouchable community,
3: they thought,
4: okay, this is the religion which we wanted. A religion which preaches equality. A religion which gives us human dignity.
2: When they see somebody expressing love, somebody promising that you'll be free, you are a human being. You're a child of God. You are not born from beyond God's body. You're part of God's body. When they see this, I suppose there's an urge. Is there a prisoner who would not like to go free if he sees the door open?
5: Today is the feast of Christ the King. This very important feast since the inception of the Diocese of Buxar. So 2006 onwards, we celebrate every year. Every year the crowd is increasing. Yes, so that's one of the, it's a God's grace, God's plan for our Diocese of Buxar.
2: The Dalit people were suppressed for centuries as the outcast. They're socially very, very poor, very backward, economically no standing, human dignity. They are supposed to be at the service of this the rich category of people. When we tell them that Jesus has come to destroy all this inequality, they begin to follow, yeah. God has become a man because to save us, to free us, to bring us light, to bring us life. God himself has become a human being when born in a poor conditions.
5: We would like to tell people that Jesus is our savior and we need him. So we take an open outdoor march telling people that Jesus is Christ, Jesus is our king and master and our leader. It is a test of Catholic faith for each one of us who become participant in this. Those who do not know him, they come to know about him. And those who know him, their faith is being increased.
6: इस दिन सब पल्ली के लोग आते हैं और हम सब एक साथ मिलकर ख्रिस्त राजा का पर्व मनाते हैं तथा हर्ष और उल्लास के साथ सभी जगहों पर जाकर प्रभु यीशु के धर्म का प्रचार करते हैं
5: Present condition of India, that amidst all this crisis, I can see a ray of hope in the children's face, in our face.
0: As William D'Souza, the Archbishop of Patna, explains in the video, God became man to save us, to free us, to bring us light, to bring us life. These words have and continue to bring hope to those even in the most difficult circumstances of life. To get a better insight into the daily life of the Dalit community, we're going to watch now the stories of three women, the challenges of poverty as recounted by Aisha, the testimony of faith of Bita, who, amidst her profound poverty, tells how much it means to have a Bible, and the story of Sweta, the challenges and renewal of her marriage with her husband.

My name is Asha. I have three daughters and one son. I was married at 15 and came to this village with my husband. My life is not easy. I have to struggle a lot. I could not go to school because my family was very poor. My husband does odd jobs like painting and whitewashing. I work in the fields doing manual farm labor. I earn 50 rupees per day. With that amount, I'm not able to look after all the needs of the house. Should I buy salt and rice for my family? Or should I send my children to school? My house is broken down. I cannot repair it. There is not enough space. When it's raining, I'm not able to cook. The roof is leaking. The children go to bed hungry. I struggle in the fields, and I wish that my children do not have the same life. That after their studies, they become someone great.

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I ask Mother Mary to protect my children and spare all of us from evil. Our Lady is my mother, and she shows me the way. We are living in this corner of the world.

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I was comforted when I read the word of the Lord. So, I kept on reading and rereading my favorite passages.

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The gospel said that Jesus died for us on the cross. I felt that I am also ready for that. My sacrifice and my hardship is what I offer to God, even if others will ridicule me.

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My husband became sick, so I kept reading the Bible. I believed in the power of the gospel. After several days, my husband became well again, and I managed to cook some food for my children. I started going to church along with my husband. My children's health has gradually improved. The people in my village tell me to leave the church. I will not leave my faith. My faith has grown very strong since that day in the field when I met that catechist. Even if someone were to threaten me with harm or even death, I would not leave Jesus. Poor, and sometimes I beg others for food and clothing for my children. I am alone and rejected in this world, but deep inside, I know the Lord is always with me.

As my love for Jesus grew deeper, the conflict between me and my husband intensified. I attended Mass every week. Soon enough, my husband became suspicious. His friends asked him, why should she go every Sunday alone and not work? He told me that Jesus will not stay in our house. Then he tore apart my Bible. I felt like my life had been destroyed. The Bible means so much to me. But I was determined. As long as I live, there will be a Bible in my house. One time, as I was getting ready to go to church, my husband came with an iron rod and hit me several times. I felt that Jesus was with me, that he protected me from harm because I was not hurt. This filled me with great joy. My husband did not

know what it means to be a husband. And I did not know what it meant to be a wife. We did not know the meaning of love. I prayed for my husband every day and cried to God for help. Despite the fact he has hurt me and sinned, you, my God, have joined us in marriage. We cannot separate from each other. The parish priest sent us to the pastoral center in our diocese. There we learned that marriage is a holy relationship of three persons, husband, wife, and God. These classes changed my husband and saved our marriage. If I had no struggle in my life, today I would not know Jesus and that he came to save us.

0: The focus of the Catholic Church in India is supporting the poor, helping them know of God's love for them, and so their unique dignity as God's children. Regardless of background or religion, the Church runs schools and health facilities to educate and improve the lives of millions throughout the country. To know more, let's have a closer look at the schools in the regions of Kawarta and Raipur, providing an education and love to those children who are further challenged by physical disability or illness.
1: As Christians, we are supposed to carry out the works which Jesus himself did. Jesus said himself in Luke chapter 4, verse 20, he says, God has anointed me to bring liberation of the oppressed people. So by our apostolics, we are doing the same what Jesus has done.
2: This mission was opened in the year 1982. In this apostolate, what we do, all the values of Jesus is imbibed and communicated through various means. His mind, his heart, his words in the Bible are all used in practice, in life, and they experience.
3: The name of this institution is Seva Niketan. This is a center giving training for the physically challenged youth, both boys and girls. Each student see what trade is useful in their village. This kind of work service, there is no opposition at all. Both the government as well as non-Christians, they appreciate and they help us out.
4: Rozpoczynałam leczenie ponad 500 osób rocznie, nowo wykrytych przypadków trądu. 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
1: We are working among the very poor people and also we ourselves are poor. We can see that because of our good works with regard to education, health and social activities, the transformation of the poor people is coming up. We feel that we as a church are rendering very valuable service.
0: Thanks to the work of those like Sister Helena Pease, even the poorest of the poor within the caste system recognize themselves as beloved children of God. A further witness to this understanding was given by Pope Francis in May of 2022 when he named Anthony Poole the Archbishop of Hyderabad, a cardinal. This bishop, coming from the state of Andhra Pradesh, is a Dalit and the first cardinal to come from this still spurned social group. We're coming to the end of this program, but before closing, perhaps the best witness to faith of our brothers and sisters in India comes in their own words. Here now are three reflections to the Bible from the faithful in India to the passages of Scripture that are most important to them.
4: God has created in His own image and likeness. He has created human beings in His own image and likeness. And on that basis, always I go and I preach to the people that everyone is the equal. God's image is in Him, and therefore everyone is equal. There is no discrimination. There is no caste system. I speak because God has created everyone according to His image, and therefore all are equal. Always I go with that, and I preach to the people.

The Son of Man has come not to be served, but to serve and lay down his life as a ransom for many. So that struck me. As I am called to be, not to be a servant, not to be a boss, but to serve, to give my life in service. And that I am guided by that principle. The church is of the poor, and church is for the poor. And I think it's very much so in the Indian church. Message of bringing them to the status of equality in the society, a message of education, message of health. We felt we belong, the church belongs to the poor, therefore we should go to the poor.

Thank you for having been with us today on our program, Where God Weeps In Depth. And if you'd like to know more about the story of Catholics in India, or perhaps you might be able to help, I would encourage you to look at the contact information at the end of this program. And we look forward to seeing you next week. Take care.

0: St. Francis was born to wealthy parents in Assisi, Italy in 1181 AD. As a teenager, he wanted only money and fun. But when he was 21, St. Francis went to war and spent a year in prison. In prison, he had time to think and pray. He realized that money can't buy him happiness. One day, he met a leper. People turned away from him, but St. Francis walked right up to him and hugged him. He had seen God's beauty in another human being. For St. Francis, life changed right then and there. In the years that followed, he gave away all of his money and began preaching and even begged barefoot in the streets. A group of followers gathered around him, and he wrote rules of life for them. They became the first Franciscans. He then founded the Order of Poor Clares, a religious order for women. He traveled to Spain and Egypt to convert the people there. St. Francis died in 1226 and was canonized on July 16, 1228. He is the patron saint of animals, merchants, and ecology. St. Francis of Assisi, pray for us.
1: Hello, I'm Bishop Reed, standing in the magnificent Cathedral Basilica of the Assumption in Covington, Kentucky. Join me today and every day in praying the mysteries of the Holy Rosary, right here on Catholic TV, America's Catholic Television Network.

0: praying for the intercession of the Virgin Mary and the saints can sound like we're trying to get friends in high places to run interference for us. Although here on Earth, we sometimes seek such friends in order to get a speeding ticket fixed, or buy merchandise at a lower price, or have some problem resolved. For Catholics, that is definitely not what devotion to Mary or the saints represents. God alone is the source of all grace and blessings. The saints or Mary do not fix things for us apart from God, or convince God to do anything other than His holy will for us. You are about to hear how one woman received beautiful spiritual insights and experienced an intense feeling of peace, love, grace, and mercy during a visit to the Rosa Mystica House of Prayer in Edmonston, New York. It was there that she suddenly understood how Mary was drawing her closer to Jesus. She came to realize and appreciate that we all truly do have friends in high places. If we ask our friends on earth to pray for us, why not ask our friends in heaven to do the same? Friends in high places, that's our focus.
1: I am a waitress in a teeny tiny town, but at a wonderful restaurant owned by wonderful people that find ways to share their faith. And my friend Betsy has been good friends with the Vonswell family for I don't know how many years, but many. And we go to church together, and she brought me up here one day just to show me around and share this special place with me.
2: Tell us about your experience here.
1: Well, the first time I came up, it was end of September, beginning of October. And my friend wanted to walk the Stations of the Cross, but our first stop was at the Padre Pio car. And she was explaining the story and...
0: Saint Padre Pio was one of the most beloved yet mysterious Catholics of the 20th century. Known as a stigmatist, healer, and mystic, he aspired to great holiness, both for himself and for the many who came to him for spiritual direction, whom he referred to as his spiritual children. Padre Pio had the gift of bilocation, a special gift from God, where an individual can be at two places at one time. This gift was also given to countless other saints, although Padre Pio had the most frequent and documented accounts during his extraordinary life. In addition, Saint Pio had the mystical ability to read souls and look into the future. These occurrences have also been officially recorded, including the life of Mother Elena Leonardi, whom since childhood he called his spiritual daughter. Later in her life, on February 4th, 1947, at 10 o'clock in the morning, during a confession, he revealed to her that the Virgin was getting ready to entrust her in a great mission. And thus began Mother Leonardi's undertaking of spreading the devotion of the Rosa Mystica throughout the world, including the establishment of Rosa Mystica House of Prayer in Edmonston, New York. It would be within the near proximity of this area where it is allegedly reported that Padre Pio appeared as a humble baker, walking alone along a road, when suddenly a passing motorist made the rare decision to stop and asked the stranger if he would like a ride. The actual vehicle in which Saint Padre Pio reportedly rode in during this mystical experience was donated to the Rosa Mystica House of Prayer in Edmonston, New York, where it remains today within the Saint Padre Pio Garden, making it available to all for inspiration, prayer, and meditation. You are about to hear a direct account of this mystical experience, which would ultimately become the imperative third miracle needed for his canonization.
3: Tony had some problems, and he was diagnosed with stomach cancer. Now, he was in the dark times like I was, and he went to deliver a set of keys in the real estate office up on, you know, wherever it was. And he gets to the corner of Hicksville Road, right across from the Tabernacle Choir Church, on that corner. And he sees this guy that looks like a baker. He's a short guy with a goatee, and he had kind of gray clothes on. And we're hitching a ride. He said, I haven't picked anybody up in my life. So he picks the guy up, and the guy says he would like to go to Maria Regina Catholic Church. And he got in the car. At first he went like this and blessed me and sat in the car. And he said, the guy reaches over and touches me and says, You got problems here. Tony said he felt like he got an electric shock throughout his entire body. And then the guy told him, you'll be okay. You know, you're gonna be all right. So he says, I never felt a shock like that before. And he dropped him off. And then he looked, he didn't go around the front of the car. He looked in the mirror, couldn't see him anymore. So he goes to the doctor, and they say, we can't find anything anymore. There's no more cancer in you. So, fantastic. A year or two passes, and now Tony is having trouble swallowing. Can't swallow. So he goes to the doctor, he gets x-rayed, and they say, it doesn't look good. Looks like you have cancer again. So he goes home and he's in deep depression. Phone call comes from the doctor. His daughter picks up the extension. And the doctor tells him he has fourth stage esophageal cancer that's spread into his stomach. So his daughter hears this, and she, instead of going to work, she goes to church to pray. And in church, there's a prayer group. And I guess they talked, and the prayer group invited her home. So when she gets back from the prayer group to her house, tells her father, and she's crying, and she says, you know, I heard on the phone what the doctor said, and instead of going to work, I went to church, and I went to a prayer group, and they gave me this. And she hands Tony a little statue

0: the Blessed Mother, and a prayer card. Tony says, he looked at the prayer card. Says, I know this guy. I gave him a ride to the church a couple of years ago. So his daughter says, that's Padre Pio. He says, I knew I would be cured right that instant. When he went back to the doctor, they took x-rays before and after. He was completely cured. And that miracle was the third miracle that Padre Pio needed to become a saint. And it's documented, and in Tony's story, they have the proof from the Vatican that that was the third miracle to declare Padre Pio a saint. The car, the very car that Padre Pio sat in and blessed Tony and cured him of cancer the first time, Tony donated it to the Mann Foundation for the House of Prayer, and it's across the road.
1: And she said, well, sometimes people get in the car and they say prayers and, you know, offer their prayers and for the intercession, talking about what a relic is. And so I said, okay, I'll do that. So I got in the driver's seat and Betsy got in the passenger side. And we started praying. And it was the first time, and it was purely through grace, that in asking the intercession of saints made sense to me. And it wasn't about what they did, but what they let God do through them, that they said, God, I'm yours, use me. So my prayer was, God, the same way that you used Padre Pio to heal the man of this car, can you please heal the husband of the girl that works at Dollar General, who just by happenstance had, I didn't know her name. She told me that her husband had cancer right here, and I carried it with me, but I didn't carry it with me with purpose to the car. It just happened. It was the words put in my heart to say. It was stored and used when it was meant to be used. But until that point, I always felt like I had such a direct line with God, and I still do. But why ask for a saint to pray for me when I have kind of the red presidential phone? So that's how that began. So one of the next times that I saw Noreen Dunswell, we were talking about my Padre Pio experience and how the girl from Dollar General, the next time I saw her, I didn't ask about her husband because I didn't want to make her upset in case he wasn't doing well. But she saw me and she said, I have great news. My husband doesn't have cancer anymore. And I was in the store and I was crying. And then I spoke faster than I ever spoke in my life and recounted everything that happened. And just so often you don't, there's that mystery of suffering that all of us try and grasp. And I actually recently wrote to my friend Josh who had cancer. And I said, I don't know if you know how God used you in my life. So often we go through these things and we don't know, why am I suffering? Why do I have cancer? Why am I having marital problems? But if everything's used for the glory of God, you submit it to him and he uses it to change you and people around you. So if you could see, I don't know who said it, someone said it. I'm sure many of people have said it. If you could see what suffering does, you'd ask for nothing else. And so I wanted him to know that if he ever thought that what he went through was for nothing, I'm part of his why. That I'm at such a closer place with God, with Jesus, with Mary, as a result of knowing him. And that he's part of my why, I'm part of his why. So as a result, I was sharing my story with Noreen, and she, I had said, I've never done the rosary ever. And out of her bag, she pulls these beautiful green Padre Pio rosary beads and hands them to me. And I was so excited. And the first time I did, I was sitting in my bed alone. And although I had never said the rosary before, I had gone through the 33-day Marian retreat, 33 days to morning glory. So in there's a cheat sheet for the rosary. I had my brandy new rosary beads and I'm alone and I'm saying it. And I start saying it and I feel a hand on my back. And it was just, I'm here. And so that was a great intro to that. And I've craved the rosary ever since. I really, really have. Because for me, growing up, you know, though baptized Catholic and raised Methodist, you're not taught that closeness to Mary. It's just, you talked about her around Christmas and, you know, she's a great girl, you know. She said yes, and that's it, you know. But for me, it was a journey of understanding.
2: How would you explain Mary to other people who are not Catholic?
1: I call Mary the best case scenario mother-in-law. She really, really is. Because, you know, when you begin saying the rosary, you expect, okay, I'm saying Hail Mary. I'm talking to Mary, Mary, Mary. Though you're bringing it out with the Our Father, you're talking to her through most of it. But what you don't realize is that she's there flipping the pages of this photo album and saying, let me show you my son. Let me show you what my son has done. Let me show you how to better love my son. And that's what it's been for me. It's been amazing. It's been absolutely amazing. Through the second, luminous mystery, the wedding at Cana. Mm-hmm. The second luminous mystery through Jesus, through Mary, that has hit me hard every time I pray it. It always changes. Most recently, it was, you know what? Change my water into wine. Change this life of water into something of potency, because you're the only one who can do it. And it's nothing that I do. It's purely grace that is given to me in this time that I choose to spend with her. Not, got to get my rosary done. It's, I'm here. Show me what you want me to see, if you want me to see something. Rosa Mystica was the first place that I had my first confession, and it was face to face. It was just a great experience with Father Godet, and just, he got me. He totally got me. He said, I'm a quiet woman. I say I'm shy. My husband disagrees, but in my heart, that's who I am. And he said, and we have 6 children, 4 at home, but he said, you're a woman who leads a very active life, but you, by nature, have a very quiet spirit. And it was a really good experience. I really didn't think it would be as wonderful of an experience as it was. And when I was finished with my confession, I had to go right to work. And there had been a luncheon outside that I was cleaning up after. And there was this man out there sitting in front of the restaurant having a cup of coffee and a cigarette. And he just started talking to me. He said that he was interviewing at a private school, that maybe he'd be a coach there. And he asked me, are there any churches in the area? And I said, are you kidding me? I said, we've got, like, you go 2 steps, you hit another church, you hit another church, you hit another church. We got churches. And he said, yeah, but this is out of the blue. He says, yeah, but the Catholic Church is the only one you can make a confession at, right? I said, yeah. I said, oh, I go to St. Teresa's right up the road. And he's like, oh, okay. And I'm cleaning up, and then it hit me. And I said, Rosa Mystica's in Edmiston. You should go up there. Here's Father Godet's number. If you got something you're carrying, you should totally talk to him. And I said, you might not believe this, but I made my first confession today. I mean, really, what are the odds? Oh. But for me, the man's name was Austin, which it might sound silly, but it was our favorite dog's name. And I knew what it was. It was God saying, I know where you are. I know where you just came from. I'm here, and I'm telling you I'm here. Yeah. I know where you are. Because a random conversation about confession, yeah. So I gave him Father Godet's number. I don't know if he ever called, but I don't know if he was of this world or the other one.
2: Yeah.
1: You know? And he said, thank you, you're so nice. But I felt just even more at peace that I had done the right thing. I did what God wanted me to do. And it didn't just stop with me. I did what God wanted me to do, but he also wants me to tell people how it works. It's not just for me. It's

0: my own piece. It's sharing. So when I had first stepped into the Catholic Church after a long absence, you know, they open with a decade of the rosary. And I said, oh, I don't know about that. Because, you know, when you grow up in a more Protestant environment, one of the things they say is repetitive prayer. No. So I didn't understand that. But once I started saying the rosary on my own, I realized the words might be the same, but my heart changes every time I say it. It's a metronome. That's what it is. And some people's metronome goes, mine goes. And though I love the decade of the rosary at Mass, when I commit myself to doing it more than just there and trust my metronome to Mary, that's when I hear the things I'm supposed to hear, see what I'm supposed to see. Praying the fifth luminous mystery, I was the institution of the Eucharist. I had something in my heart for weeks before that, and I wasn't going up to receive. And I, in my heart, every time I was going, God, you told me to do this. You told me that this is my body broken for you. Take this. I know you told me, but I was having a battle with that. So I was sitting at my desk in my dining room, and I was praying the luminous mysteries, and it was the fifth one. And then all of a sudden, I was there. I was in the upper room, and he was standing there, and he was handing me the bread. So it was, yes, I did tell you, and you go up. In the next space, we were in just a white space, and Jesus stood in front of me, and he put his hands on my ears, and he bent his forehead to touch my forehead.
1: What do you think that meant?
0: That it was peace for my heart for receiving communion. It was that close relationship that I have with him. My husband's human, and sometimes I put superhuman expectations on him. So there was a moment I was standing in front of my dresser in my bedroom, and I said, Jesus, I know you love me. I know you love my husband. I need you to be my husband. And because if I'm expecting these things from my human husband, it's not fair to him, because he can't deliver. I can't deliver superhuman things for him as a wife. I said, Jesus, I need you to be my husband, because that's how it's gonna work. That's how it's gonna work between us. So since then, I've had, now I don't know if I was praying the rosary. I had a picture of Jesus in my head of, and it was in reference to prayer. When we come to him in prayer, when we say Jesus and offer our petitions or in thanksgiving, he has tears in his eyes. He's not tapping his watch saying, about time you showed. No, he has tears of joy in his eyes saying, first, you believe I am who I say I am. That's first and foremost, that his own humbleness, his own thankfulness of you turning to him. It's joy first and foremost, always. And if you keep that, then why would you ever not want to pray? Why would you? The other thing was, I had a picture of us sitting on my living room floor, Indian style, and I don't know, it kind of reminded me of being a kid and talking with your best friend, like how you're like this, and just so involved in what the other person is saying. And that's what the relationship kind of epitomizes for me. It's that closeness and rapt, like, tell me everything. Mm-hmm. Tell me everything.
1: So you're a bride of Christ.
0: Yeah. Self-proclaimed. Nobody. Self-proclaimed bride of Christ. You know, my husband said I should be a nun.

0: I don't think he really meant it, but it works. It works.
1: Well, your spirituality is wonderful, and so many people can relate to what you're saying.
0: People are drawn to Rosa Mystica. It's such a special place. And you don't, I mean, so many other cultures are brought up with pilgrimages. And to have one, you know, two towns away, wow. I absolutely felt called to live where I live, and the story continues through Rosa Mystica in my proximity of the story of my faith and how it's grown as a result of the beautiful people here and friends I've made. My greatest prayer is just let Mary show you her son. And that's what she wants to do. She never says it's about me. It's about my son. It's about my son. I mean, I have three boys. So, and my oldest is a boy. Ask any woman who has a firstborn son. I mean, all children are wonderful and precious, but there's just, you know, let me show you my son. Let me show you my son. And you ask her, and she's going to show him. She's going to show him to you, and she's going to show you with the best heart possible. That's what she's here for. It's why, from the cross, he gave her to us.
2: The Rosa Mystica House of Prayer was built on sacred ground through the intercession of the Blessed Mother. Renowned Italian mystic Mother Elena Leonardi, spiritual daughter of Padre Pio, was given a set of numbers completely foreign to her. Led only by these numbers, later to be determined as the latitude and longitude of Edmundston, New York, she journeyed to America. Upon her arrival, a rustic, humble hermitage was built on the grounds just for her. It was here that she remained within these walls in constant prayer and walked throughout the land, seeking confirmation from Our Lady that this was the site that a house of prayer was to be constructed, honoring Our Lady under the title of Rosa Mystica. Since then, countless people have traveled to this mystical place, having their lives transformed spiritually, physically, and emotionally. Many other types of spiritual phenomena have been reported.
3: Then I just had a feeling I wanted to open my eyes, and behind me over there, I seen a tall angel.
2: Just as Danielle experienced a tremendous enlightenment.
4: When we go to him asking for his comfort and for his wisdom and for his heart to guide us through our sorrows and our sorrows for sins, we are at the same time comforting him by recognizing how our actions made him feel in the garden that day.
2: You too are being called to this sacred place where Our Lady of Rosa Mystica longs to give you a powerful awakening of your heart. To find out more about the splendor of this land, spiritual events, and grace-filled retreats, please call 516-624-9033 or visit them on the web.
5: 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And of course, we know you and us want to help the Queen of Peace to pave the way so Jesus Christ will reign as King of Peace on the earth. God bless you.

He wanted only money and fun. But when he was 21, St. Francis went to war and spent a year in prison. In prison, he had time to think and pray. He realized that money can't buy him happiness. One day, he met a leper. People turned away from him, but St. Francis walked right up to him and hugged him. He had seen God's beauty in another human being. For St. Francis, life changed right then and there. In the years that followed, he gave away all of his money and began preaching and even begged barefoot in the streets. A group of followers gathered around him, and he wrote rules of life for them. They became the first Franciscans. He then founded the Order of Poor Clares, a religious order for women. He traveled to Spain and Egypt to convert the people there. St. Francis died in 1226 and was canonized on July 16, 1228. He is the patron saint of animals, merchants, and ecology. St. Francis of Assisi, pray for us.

0: Hi, everyone. I'm Kevin Nelson. Welcome to Aging Gracefully. My co-host for the series is Father Miles Sheehan, a Jesuit priest, former doctor of internal medicine and geriatrics. On this show today, we are going to continue our discussion on retired clergy, their ministry, their issues, how they are aging. And joining us in a little while, we're going to be talking with Steve Gust, who is the director of Regina Cleary Residence for Senior Priests right here in Boston. And we'll also be talking with a senior priest, Father Conley, a little bit later on. But first, Father Miles, I know you're involved in your role with the Jesuits, too, and in visiting with senior priests and visiting some of the residents as well. Maybe if you could tell us a little bit about what these residences, these communities, can provide for retired clergy.
1: Well, you know, one of the most important things is safety. So it's a place where they're not rattling around by themselves. And with many of the people, whether they're Jesuits or former diocesan clergy, still diocesan clergy, they don't know how to cook. Yeah. And so they need assistance with meals and things like that, as well as what we'd call the activities of daily living. So maybe they need to help getting dressed or maybe assistance with the shower. But other things, that some of the basic housekeeping stuff, doing the laundry, making the bed, that somebody in their 80s might not be able to do. Yeah. And so that's just an important thing. The other thing, though, is, you know, for Jesuits, we live in community all along the way. For diocesan priests, they may well have been the only person in a parish and been on their own for years. And the opportunity to be with, you know, their brother priests, to maybe reconnect with friends even from seminary days, and to have folks who understand their experience as a priest to be able to talk to each other, it gives them the companionship that's really important. Otherwise, you run into problems with depression and, yeah. You know, if not depression, just plain old sadness. And so and then again, to have your brother priest to be able there to pray with you and to say the Mass together, those are all big supports.
0: Yeah, and be able to people to bring you to where doctor's appointments or
1: exactly.
0: Things like that,
1: exactly.
0: To be have that support as well, as someone taking care of you, watching out for you as well. And I know there's some great people at Regina Cleary's. I'm sure there are great people at the residence too, for the Jesuits too, and the dedication too. And I think we'll find that a little bit later on, talking with Steve Gust too about the importance to have this staff in place and to be there for these people. We actually had the opportunity to visit with senior priests at Regina Cleary Residence in Boston. We asked them a few questions about their ministry, retirement, the aging process. And this particular segment, we asked residents what were some of the issues that they are focused on more in their senior years, whether that be health, spiritual, emotional, or staying active, etc. So let's find out what they had to say.
2: Well, up until recently, I enjoyed perfect health, you know, until a few years ago. I had a knee replacement and a hip replacement. I'm going around with a cane now, so I'm in kind of a not running around as much as I used to. So I don't know if it's a factor or not, but it's a change of life in my experience, yeah. Mm-hmm.
3: The emotional thing, I think it's the same from being in a parish to here and retired. And physical thing, you get tired and you get good care. And you can't do everything you want to do. Like, you want to visit somebody, you want to call somebody, you want to do this, and you're just too tired sometimes.
4: Well, I'd say it's learning once again to adjust. One of the things that strikes me very strongly was, in my earlier years, I was always very busy, very involved, and lived with a lot of stamina. As I get older and older and older, I notice the stamina is beginning to fade.
5: Staying active would be the big thing, I think. Thank God I do have pretty good health. Sometimes when I'm out there, they say, God, devil, what are you doing being retired? You're as healthy as the rest of us, huh?
6: I'm pretty fortunate that I don't have to worry too much about my health. Unfortunately, I live next to the Mass General Hospital, and they're always finding ways to do things to us and experiment with us, okay? But that's okay, and we get wonderful care.
7: It never was health, but now it's... But, you know, I never went to the doctors. Now I go, it's like clockwork. You know, but I mean, you know, they set up the appointments and you're just going from one doctor to the other. Again, that's a whole nother program, but I mean, the idea is that I think I have 6 doctors. You know, everybody does one thing. Some of them don't do much of anything, but that's, we'll get to that.
8: I'd say the thing that would probably concern me most is that, you know, getting old and, you know, what's ahead. I used to plan ahead for a year or so. Now I plan ahead 1 month at a time. And so that, you know, I try to keep active. That's the most important part, I think, keeping active. Take a walk every day, go and play golf when I get a chance. And
0: some great important issues that priests bring up there in that video. And thankfully, on our show today, we have someone who can talk about some very issues that they had talked about as well. We welcome now Steve Gust, who is the director of Regina Clery. And thank you so much for being with us,
9: Steve. Thank you so much.
0: Now, how long have you been at Regina Clery?
9: I'm aging in place, too, by the way. I've actually been there for 23 years, if you can believe
0: that's
9: it.
0: Great. That's
9: I'm
0: great.
9: I'm getting a little gray. I'm getting a little gray. So.
0: It gives you a more distinct
9: name. Yes.
0: Maybe if you could just tell us a little bit about Regina Clery for people who may not know.
9: Well, you know, Regina Clery is located in the West End of Boston. It's been there for 52 years. Cardinal Cushing founded it really to continue the vocation of the priest, the priesthood. And currently we have 54 residents there. You know, for us, the most important thing is really looking at our mission statement. And our mission statement really is to continue that vocation, but also to focus on the needs of the healthcare needs of our senior priests. And we're so blessed to have an incredible staff and the support of the clergy funds to operate the facility.
0: Yeah. And I noticed, too, when I was looking through the website, too, and the word community jumps out, too. And talk about that, the community there.
9: We are a community. Some people call it a fraternity. But I think for us, I think that is a real challenge for our senior priests coming into Regina Clery, because they tend to have lived alone in a parish. They come into a community. I think there always is a challenging moment in those first 3 or 4 months. But what I find is the camaraderie comes around, and we see priests really helping them do that transition. Most of them are so used to kind of doing their own thing. I think a lot of times for them, when they're coming in now, they're coming in because they need a little bit more help. And accepting that help can be hard for a priest. But over the first few years, they accept that. And I always say we have 54 generals who all think they're in charge. So that community piece can be a bit of a challenge in those first few months of arriving at Regina Clery.
0: Is that the main challenge, you think? What are some of the other challenges that priests will find when they come and do work?
9: One of the things I've noticed is with the challenge of coming in is, you know, specifically if they've come in from a parish and they've been the pastor. I've had situations where a priest comes in, he's the pastor, comes in, and all the people from the parish are helping him out.
0: Yeah.
9: They're there, they're helping him move, they're making sure their father has, you know, all the secretaries there to make sure that, you know, he has the bright pictures in there. And then, you know, 4 or 5 months later, it starts to dwindle. Yeah. And the next thing you know, they've connected to the new parish priest, and you don't see him as much. And that can be a challenging time for a priest. But what I love is that there is a community, and that community really starts in our chapel. You know, every morning we have an 8:30 Mass. We're so blessed because we have 2,800 years of experience celebrating Mass in the morning. Mm-hmm. And most of our men do help out, you know. Not all of our priests are able

0: continue to say Mass. But we really encourage if they can, and we'll do everything possible. So we have men that might not be able to step on the altar.
1: Yeah.
0: So we'll make sure that we have a small table in front that they can say. If they don't have to say a homily, if it's hard for them to do that, unless it's a day of obligation, if you want to just be reading, we'll just have you be a reader. But we do want to engage them. That's when we go back to that mission statement.
1: Yeah.
0: The idea of continuing their vocation is a critical part in, it's not just the health, it's making sure that they continue their vocation and continue their office as senior priests.
1: Yeah. And you find that too, Father, as well, with the priests that you deal with, just to be able to participate?
2: I mean, it's very moving. There's two morning masses at Campion Center where the Jesuits are. So there's the early birds at 6:30 and then the sleep-ins at 10. But I mean, a lot of these guys are in wheelchairs and we put a stole in them. And occasionally with some of the priests who maybe are not as cognitively intact as they once were, but then the time comes for the consecration, and boom, the hands up, this, that, and I just sort of go, it's still there.
0: Yeah, the same thing at Regina Clary. You know, we have men that who really do need help getting down. They might be a nurse or a nurse's aide brings them down. But it's just amazing when the Mass starts, they just become, it all comes back and they remember everything. Yeah. There was some moments when we had the new Mass.
2: Oh.
0: You know, it was a bit challenging for some of, but the thing that's nice about Regina Clary, you can make a mistake and no one's gonna notice
2: it. It's not just the old priest who makes mistakes with the new missal.
0: One thing I do say at a homily is, but Regina Clary, the homily has to be within 5 minutes or they'll start to hear knocking on the pews. Because breakfast, you know, we have two breakfasts and there's a group of men that like to get to their breakfast right after. So they're human, they like to make sure they get that Mass done and go to breakfast afterwards.
1: And you talked about a great thing, too, with the parishioners bringing in a priest who is moving in, too. But talk about that sort of connection, too, for priests that might be in there, might not be able to get out to parishes. How important it is to maybe hear a word from their old parish
0: You know, one of the things we do is we make sure that front parking lot, that we keep it open for visitors. And we provide, and we'll say to any parishioner who wants to come and visit their senior priest, we'll provide a lunch for them. It's one of the things I will tell priests when they come in. I was meeting with a priest today. I said, just make sure that you let people know that you can come here. This isn't the seminary,
1: yeah.
0: You know? Sure. The doors aren't locked.
1: Sure.
0: Come in here, have a meal, join us, have a cup of coffee.
1: Yeah.
0: I know sometimes people think, well, I don't want to go into Boston, but the blessing that we have at Regina Clary is we're on the west end of Boston. We're not deep into the city. We have parking for visitors so they can come and visit us. And I think it's really important. If you have a priest out there that you know that's at Regina Clary, come in and stop by.
1: Yeah.
0: Come to the Mass at 8:30. Have coffee afterwards.
1: Yeah. You know? That's great. We talked to Joe DiRigo last show, but I wanted to talk to you about maybe, I know you've been there 23 years. What keeps you going? What maybe some a personal story or a highlight of the work that you've done over the past 23 years at Regina Clary?
0: Yeah, I think one of the most incredible experiences I had was, you know, when I first came to Regina Clary, it's hard to kind of build relationships. These men are already kind of, you know, they're not as cognitive, but you get to know them as you've been there for years. And I had a priest who passed away. He was on hospice. And to be with him at near the end of life, surrounded by, and I do want to kind of throw out the Sisters Disciple of the Divine Master. We have two wonderful sisters, Sister Michelle and Sister Lucy, who are absolutely incredible. And to have them with us, have our chaplain and the priest surrounded around the bed and really, you know, praying with him as he is taken home to the Lord.
1: Yeah.
0: That is an incredible experience that I feel blessed. Every time I go through that, we're not crying, we're celebrating.
1: Yeah. Well, thank you so much,
0: you,
1: Steve, for being
0: thank
1: with
0: you,
1: us and sharing. And thank you
0: okay.
1: for all your work at Regina
0: okay,
1: Clary,
0: thank you.
1: Too. In just a little bit, we're going to be actually talking to Father Conley to talk to us a little bit about his experiences as a senior priest. And right now, we're going to head back to Regina Clary and talk to some of the priests and ask them if they feel God is revealing himself to them in a different way as they get older. So let's listen to what they had to say.
3: But I think God has been revealing himself to me in a different way at each phase. If you go back to some of the phases that I mentioned earlier, if you're taking a course at Harvard Business School, that's a real discipline. You have to, that's a full-time investment. If you're getting the PhD at Harvard, that's a real effort. And it's not like all the the kinds of

effort that is required to run a parish or to work in an office position for the archdiocese. They each have their own challenges, and you have to adapt yourself to make sure that you

0: for, in so many ways, excuse me, for so many years, many more disabilities than I have, and you admire them and see the presence of Christ in all this for that all these years. You know, it's you need these positive things. You can't be negative. You just can't. You know.
1: Yeah, I think God reveals Himself. You know, it's you know, I look at life as a journey, and when we're younger, and especially as a priest, you're ready to go out there and teach everybody and share your faith with them. But then as you get older, your faith builds up, and especially from the influences of your life, the influences of the lay people, and especially in the people, poor people from South America there. And so that, you know, your spiritual life becomes a lot deeper, then you want to, you know, share, and you want to, you know, do a little bit more meditation and prayer, you know, spending a lot more time, and you have a lot more time to spend, so you spend more time in prayer.
2: As I age, I start to think differently, and I'm in a different situation now than I had been as a younger priest, so I would say it's a different experience, yeah.
3: Well, I suppose he certainly is. It's quite different from, you know, your active ministry, and so he's trying to tell us something, but I'm not too sure exactly. But I say, in terms of being a resident here at Regina Clary, the most thing that I am getting out of that change of residence, a change of scenery, is the example of a lot of the priests here who are really quite ill and need much more care than I'm probably going to be getting there. But right now I'm pretty healthy and can, I'm not dependent on the the walker. So the spirit of the house, I think, is reaching out to one another to support one another, and the guy that has the walker, if he needs a little help, then you're right there to get it for him and stuff like that, you know.
4: And some revealing answers from the residents there. We thank them once again for responding to our questions. Joining us now is a senior priest of the Archdiocese of Boston, Father John Conley. Thank you so much for being with us.
5: Glad to be with us.
4: So we're talking about aging gracefully, too, and I know you're still helping out at a parish as well in your retirement years, too. Mm-hmm. Could you talk about your ministry, how it's changed? Is there things different now as a senior priest in helping out at a parish?
5: I suppose it is. I never favor the idea of a priest retiring, certainly retiring from administration, but not from his active priestly work, because I thought residence for an elderly person in every parish would be a blessing. Yeah. Now we'll have all sorts of young priests in the parishes, and the old priests will be off somewhere in the pasture. But I've enjoyed it, and I help out as much as the pastor asks me to do, and I'll do masses on Sunday and during the weekday, and I run my own blog. I have a little theological blog, which I keep going. I don't have any, my task is not to know anything about the technology, Father. Actually, it was Father O'Connell, who is now named a bishop. He handles all my technicalities as far as putting it on the internet, but I do the writing. But I haven't. It's hard. There are so many things that I've left untouched in my theological life that I just want to do a lot of reading. I read through the history of philosophy, read through the history of mysticism, and I never have enough chance to do it because they're keeping me busy.
4: And is that one of the keys, too, to stay busy, to stay active as you get on in years, too, and to be able to do that and sort of engage not only the body, the mind, the soul as well?
5: I think that's very, very helpful. Yeah, I try to keep active, do a lot of walking. I once in a while I'll get out and play a game of golf, but I don't think most golf courses would want me to play these days. I do a lot of walking. It keeps me good, but I have a good program. I work at my desk all morning, do some exercise in the afternoon, and if I'm not interrupted by other little things that come along. But I'm enjoying it, and certainly it was Father Powers who invited me to join him at St. John's in

0: counseling, and it turned out very well. Father Hare's in residence, and both of them were my students, so they owe me something. So they were very good to me, very good to me.
1: How about your spirituality too, Father? Does that change as you get older? Is there different approaches to spirituality or different ways of viewpoints of spirituality as you age?
0: Well, when I was a youngster, young priest, when I was a young seminarian, I found my master in Abbot Mami on way back in those days. My great love in theology is Aquinas, and I've had now an opportunity to see Thomas as a spiritual master as well as a theologian. And several of the French Dominicans have put out some wonderful studies on Thomas as a spiritual mentor, and I've been profiting from that too. You know. I was very interested when I was a seminarian and as a young priest in those efforts made just before the council about the spirituality of the diocesan priest, because we were borrowing from Jesuits, and the good though they are, and I'm a product of most of the seminary retreats we had were always Ignatian and so forth. But I was very much interested. But the council seemed to put a stop, not a stop to it, but I mean, that interest was shifted. And whereas I like what the council did with regard to priests and bishops and so forth, but I think that much more work could be done on the spirituality of the diocesan priest. Mm-hmm. Because it's a unique life. It's we don't have the opportunities of that some of the religious have, even though we try hard to, in our service of the people, I think we have to find much more our roots in spirituality in our ministry, and not just borrowing a spirituality from elsewhere.
2: I think the diocesan vocation is far harder than the religious vocation.
0: Mm-hmm. Mm-hmm. That's interesting. Yeah. So, but most of my thinking has been aided by Aquinas and studies, something like that. So that's where I would find my theological identity.
1: And talk about being a senior priest as well, and your role in the Archdiocese too, as someone who's ministered in many different ways in the Archdiocese too, and what you can bring to some of the younger priests as well, or some of the people that you work with in the parish.
0: Well, I don't know about the younger priest. Every time I go to a priest's assembly and some of my students see me, the one question they ask is, Connolly, are you still alive? I assure them that I am, and I'm planning to attend their funeral. I think the people in the parish certainly have been most welcoming. My sermons are long. They find them very instructive, so they tell me. I don't know. I'm too old to change, so I'm not going to be worrying about that. But it's very enjoyable. I have much more time to prepare my homilies, and I think I notice a hunger in the parish for some good homiletic presentations, and that stimulates me to keep alive and find out what's going on. Right. I still subscribe to the notion you have the scriptures in one hand and the New York Times in the other, and you try to bring them together.
1: And I don't think we mentioned, did you mind mentioning your age when you're out there? Or
0: my age?
1: Yeah.
0: Oh, I don't, oh, no, no. People usually, they've accepted me as a 70. I walk much better than many of my parishioners who are 20 years younger than I am.
2: You probably have a number of jealous parishioners.
0: So it's been a very, very helpful and enjoyable time. I always thought that perhaps the older priest should stay in the rectory, not as pastor, and I hope not interfering with the new pastor.
1: Sure.
0: But this is probably a better arrangement, I profit from it. I think the parishes profit from it, and it's working out pretty well.
1: Okay. Well, we thank you for being with us to share some of your story.
0: We're delighted to do so.
1: And we're happy for you, and
0: very good.
1: I'm sure you have plenty more years left.
0: Well, that's something that we can't have an interview on. I don't know.
1: Thanks again, Father.
0: Well, thank you for having me.
1: All right, now we're going to take a quick break. When we come back, Father Miles will give us some tips on aging gracefully.

0: Although it's not true for everyone, many older people find the morning the best time of the day, a time when you can get a few things done and really enjoy being alive. A suggestion I have for you, an opportunity, if you will, is to start your morning right with God. Now, maybe you can get out and go to Mass, or you might not be able to leave where you live and look forward to watching the Mass on Catholic TV. That's great. But let me share with you some other possibilities to start the morning right. A traditional Catholic prayer to be said on arising is the morning offering. O Jesus, through the Immaculate Heart of Mary, I offer you my prayers, works, joys, and sufferings of this day for all the intentions of your Sacred Heart in union with the Holy Sacrifice of the Mass throughout the world, for the salvation of souls, the reparation of sins, the reunion of all Christians, and in particular for the intentions of the Holy Father this month. Amen. Now, in the Divine Office, or the Liturgy of the Hours, the morning begins with the prayer, O Lord, open my lips, and the response, and my mouth shall proclaim your ways. Then the Church throughout the world begins its praise of God with Psalm 95, known in Latin by the first two words of the psalm in the Vulgate translation, Venite exultemus, come let us sing to the Lord and shout with joy to the Rock who saves us. Let us approach him with praise and thanksgiving and sing joyful songs to the Lord. The Lord is God, the mighty God, the great King over all the gods. He holds in his hands the depths of the earth and the highest mountains as well. He made the sea, it belongs to him, the dry land too, for it was formed by his hands. Come then, let us bow down and worship, bending the knee before the Lord our Maker. For he is our God and we are his people, the flock he shepherds. Today, listen to the voice of the Lord. Do not grow stubborn as your fathers did in the wilderness when at Meribah and Massah they challenged me and provoked me. Although they had seen all my works, 40 years I endured that generation. I said, there are people whose hearts go astray and they do not know my ways. So I swore in my anger, they shall not enter into my rest. Now, a third suggestion for starting your morning right by praising God may well be well known to many of you. It's known as the Lorica, the Deer's Cry, or St. Patrick's Breastplate. It's a long prayer, and so I'm just going to select a few of the standards. If you would like, you can find this in many prayer books or online. I arise today through a mighty strength, the invocation of the Trinity, through belief in the threeness, through confession of the oneness of the Creator of creation. Christ with me, Christ before me, Christ behind me, Christ in me, Christ beneath me, Christ above me, Christ on my right, Christ on my left, Christ when I lie down, Christ when I sit down, Christ when I arise, Christ in the heart of every man who thinks of me, Christ in the mouth of everyone who speaks of me, Christ in every eye that sees me, Christ in every ear that hears me. I arise today through a mighty strength, the invocation of the Trinity, through belief in the threeness, through confession to the oneness of the Creator of creation.
1: Back here on Aging Gracefully, just going over some of the main points from the show today. And you know, what really touched me when we were talking to Steve earlier was the fact that the door's always open at Regina Cleary, and I'm sure at many other residents as well. And you know, what a great inspiration for our priest to have a parishioner that he, you know, was in his parish from earlier years, drop by and say hi and, you know, sort of lift the spirits up.
0: And I mean, that's just so important. I think sometimes people forget priests are human beings and, you know, you get lonely. And when you've done all this work and you believe you've been important to people in their lives, it's really nice when someone comes and makes a visit. You know, I'd say give a call ahead. Might not be the world's greatest day, so give a call ahead and come by. And if the guy's relatively mobile, you know, maybe take him out to dinner. Priests like to go out to dinner. That's, do those things, and it's a wonderful way. And the other part is, you know, particularly with families, if you can bring some little kids along sometimes, to have that life around is really, really useful.
1: Yeah, and we had heard from a priest earlier too, talking about that was one of his loves, being able to go over to the school and teach the kids and have them remember something that he taught them and tell it to them later.
0: Yes. Yes.
1: Which was great. But yeah, and also being, and we talked a little bit about this too, about being in a community, having that support, having brother priests with you, and how that can lift you up too in the senior years.
0: And I think the other part with you know, just the visiting is so helpful also to the staff.
1: Yeah.
0: Because it gives a sense of the priest as the person who's lived a life and has been involved with people. You know, it's remarkable when you meet somebody in their 90s and then you go, oh my, that person was the president of this college, or he was the pastor there, or he spent all this time in South America. And to do that, it helps the staff recognize that these older men have had a very full life and enables them to give an even better care, I think.
1: Yeah. So we encourage you, if you if you're wondering where your parish priest had retired to, you know, look up, find out where
0: they are. It's a corporal work of mercy.
1: That's right. Yeah, visit. And as Steve said, the door's always open at Regina Cleary. Just call ahead, make sure it's okay to come. We'd like to thank Steve for being here, and Father Conley as well for joining us today. And we'd like to thank you as well for being with us. For Father Miles Sheen, I'm Kevin Nelson. Please join us next time for another episode of Aging Gracefully.

0: In the name of the Father, and of the Son, and of the Holy Spirit.
1: Amen.
0: You expired, Jesus, but the source of life gushed forth for souls, and the ocean of mercy opened up for the whole world. O font of life, unfathomable divine mercy, envelop the whole world and empty yourself out upon us. O blood and water, which gushed forth from the heart of Jesus, as a fountain of mercy for us, I trust in you. Our Father, who art in heaven, hallowed be thy name. Thy kingdom come, thy will be done, on earth as it is in heaven.
1: Give us this day our daily bread, and forgive us our trespasses, as we forgive those who trespass against us. And lead us not into temptation, but deliver us from evil.
0: Hail, Mary, full of grace, the Lord is with thee. Blessed art thou among women, and blessed is the fruit of thy womb, Jesus.
1: Holy Mary, Mother of God, pray for us sinners, now and at the hour of our death. Amen.
0: The Apostles' Creed. I believe in God, the Father Almighty, creator of heaven and earth, and in Jesus Christ, his only Son, our Lord, who was conceived by the Holy Spirit, born of the Virgin Mary, suffered under Pontius Pilate, was crucified, died, and was buried. He descended to the dead. On the third day, he rose again. He ascended into heaven and is seated at the right hand of God the Father Almighty. He will come to judge the living and the dead. I believe in the Holy Spirit, the Holy Catholic Church, the communion of saints, the forgiveness of sins, the resurrection of the body, and life everlasting.
2: Eternal Father,

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For the sake

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For the sake of his soul,

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Give us this day our daily bread, and forgive us our trespasses, as we forgive those who trespass against us. And lead us not into temptation, but deliver us from evil.

Blessed be God. Blessed be his holy name. Blessed be Jesus Christ, true God and true man. Blessed be the name of Jesus. Blessed be his most sacred heart. Blessed be his most precious blood. Blessed be Jesus and the most holy sacrament of the altar. Blessed be the Holy Spirit, the Paraclete. Blessed be the great Mother of God, Mary most holy. Blessed be her holy and immaculate conception. Blessed be her glorious assumption. Blessed be the name of Mary, Virgin and Mother. Blessed be Saint Joseph, her most chaste spouse. Blessed be God and his angels and his saints.

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1: St. Francis was born to wealthy parents in Assisi, Italy in 1181 AD. As a teenager, he wanted only money and fun. But when he was 21, St. Francis went to war and spent a year in prison. In prison, he had time to think and pray. He realized that money can't buy him happiness. One day, he met a leper. People turned away from him, but St. Francis walked right up to him and hugged him. He had seen God's beauty in another human being.

18. For St. Francis, life changed right then and there. In the years that followed, he gave away all of his money and began preaching and even begged barefoot in the streets. A group of followers gathered around him, and he wrote rules of life for them. They became the first Franciscans. He then founded the Order of Poor Clares, a religious order for women. He traveled to Spain and Egypt to convert the people there. St. Francis died in 1226 and was canonized on July 16, 1228. He is the patron saint of animals, merchants, and ecology. St. Francis of Assisi, pray for us.

0: So welcome back. It's good to have everybody here today. For the first few sessions, we've talked about what is palliative care, how is it different from hospice. We've talked about advanced care planning conversations and the need to have them early and soon so they can be revisited. We've talked about the most important part of those conversations being the designation of a proxy or someone who can stand and speak for you when you cannot, and having the necessary background information and conversations with that person so that they feel informed and able to stand in your place and make decisions. We've talked about, you know, when is that healthcare proxy invoked and what does it look like? We've talked about where people can get palliative care or not. So now it's time to kind of get to real life. And in doing so, Karen and I thought it would be fun to show people how this conversation goes. And so we're about to embark on a conversation for putting together a care plan when a serious diagnosis is about to be imparted. And I will be the patient, and Karen will do what she does best. She'll be the physician. Karen.
1: Yeah, I think this will be exciting. And, you know, it'll give people an idea of what to expect. It's not meant to be a scary conversation at all, but I think it is an important one to have.
0: And it's important for us to say that nothing that's going to happen here at this table is something that you have to mimic exactly. So don't take notes. Don't feel as though, oh my gosh, I forgot to ask something or say something or do something that I saw in that television show. This is really just meant to give you an idea of the ebb and flow of this first conversation, because I am a patient who has come in without having had previous conversations. And so the things that Dr. O'Brien is going to do is find out where am I in all of this, and then start to tell me about why it's important. If I haven't had these conversations, I need to have them now. And she'll start the conversational ball rolling with that.
1: So, MC, I was wondering if you'd be comfortable being a patient who is coming in with end-stage renal disease. We've been watching your kidneys. They've been doing okay, but now it's gotten to a more critical point, and we need to start thinking about what the future looks like.
0: Okay, that would be great, because honestly, Dr. O'Brien, as you know, the things that were bothering me that brought me to you in the first place were things that were so generic. You know, I didn't know if I had a flu, if I just needed more rest. I travel a lot, so I didn't know if the swelling in my legs and feet were significant or if it was just more time on an airplane. I didn't know if the fact that I fell asleep every time I sat down was important enough to even to mention. I lead a busy life. I'm a pretty active person. But there were enough things together that I thought I needed to come and see you. So I was glad I did. And now I'm glad that I had the tests, and I'm anxious to hear what happens now.
1: Sure. So would it be okay? Is this a good time to talk about this right now?
0: Yes.
1: Okay,
0: thanks.
1: Good. And, you know, we did do these tests because of these symptoms that you were having. We just ran some routine lab work. And you know we've been watching your kidneys for some time. And, you know, I did get the results back now. And unfortunately, the lab tests show that your kidneys are getting a little bit worse. And so I wonder if we could kind of take a step back now and take a look at kind of, you know, the bigger picture, what this might look like for you. Is that okay if we do that
0: now?
1: Yeah,
0: I'd like that.
1: Okay. All right. So what's your understanding of people with kidney disease and what's been going on with you right now?
0: So, you know, since we started monitoring, I know there are a couple of blood values that you've been looking at, and since you told me that they worked about kidney, they told us about how my kidney function worked, I did some reading. I went to the internet, and I know that if things got worse, then I had a couple of options. One is to try and help the kidneys, and I don't know if what you're seeing, there's anything to do. Is there a medication I can take? Is there a diet change beyond all the ones that we've done that I could do? I read about dialysis, and I don't know if I'm a candidate for that. But I also am not sure, you know, what if I said no to dialysis, then what? So I'm semi-informed, but that's only because of the work, it's hardly work. I kind of played at my computer, and that's what I found out. So I need to know more, because now I have more questions, and I think all of us in my position, your mind goes to the worst.
1: Of course.
0: And perhaps that's where it belongs, but I don't know. So let's talk.
1: So what I'm hearing from you, MC, is that you do have some worries because you have been reading about this. And, you know, I think you had some good questions. I do want to let you know there are options, including the option not to do dialysis. But in looking at your lab values, I am worried that you're heading in the direction of needing more support for your kidneys. And at the same time, I want to make sure that you feel as well as possible. And so I'd like to ask you a few questions. You know, if this disease is getting a little bit worse, and if your life were to change, meaning thinking about dialysis 3 times a week, what would be most important to you? Tell me about what are your hopes?
0: Well, right now, as you know, I mean, you heard me say I travel a lot for work, but also for pleasure. I'm part of a large family. I love to visit them, and we're pretty scattered around the world, and that's been fun to go and visit them and be at the big opportunities. I love my nieces and nephews, and I want to spend as much time with them. They're many of them getting to the age where they're starting to get married and have kids of their own. And I've been present for many of the births and all of the christenings. That's important to me. Is there a way to figure this out if my kidneys get worse? Because that's what I would want at this time. Mm-hmm. But as I'm asking those questions, I'm also thinking, well, what does it mean 3 times a week for dialysis? What does that look like? Does it hurt? Does it make things better? Does it make me feel so bad that I'm doing dialysis, but I can't do anything else? So those are the kind of, I don't know if they're conflicting questions, but they're all the questions that are immediately swirling in my head. What does it mean to say, go ahead or don't go ahead?
1: Yeah, those are great questions. And you know what? We don't have all the answers right now. This is going to be a journey. And I do want to just let you know, right now we don't need to make any decisions. I would still like to order some more tests and kind of just follow this along. But I wanted to start this conversation just to get a sense of what's most important to you. And what I'm hearing is family, travel, being able to be active and interactive with the people and the places that are important to you. I'm also hearing a few worries. Do I have that right? About what dialysis, what the future might look like if you were to go down that route. And those are some great questions. We will eventually probably have you see one of our renal doctors just to better talk about what dialysis would involve. But for now, I'm happy to provide a little bit of information about that. And again, I just want to reiterate that right now we're not making any decisions. We are just starting this conversation. I also want to find out, are there any other particular worries that you have?
0: I don't know a lot about renal disease, and so I used to call it kidney disease, so I'm learning. But will I still be me? You know, one of the things that brought me to you was the fact that I found myself, you know, at times getting breathless or getting just so exhausted. And frankly, I couldn't think straight. So, you know, you explained that toxins were building up in my blood and all of that. It's important that, you know, I like to think and I like to speak for myself and I like to make my own decisions. But what if I can't?
1: Yeah.
0: Does that happen?
1: It does happen. And that's a great point. I'm so glad that you brought that up. As renal disease progresses, the toxins do build up in your body, and especially if you choose not to do dialysis as one way to get rid of some of those toxins, it can cloud your thinking. And you may get to a point where you're not able to make decisions reliably, an informed decision as to what is best for you and your healthcare. Would it be okay if we talk about a way to kind of help with that situation, if that were to happen?
0: Yeah, I'd like that.
1: So one of the things that I think is really important to do is to name somebody that you would trust if you got to a point where you weren't able to make decisions for your own. Somebody that, you know, is close to you, who you would feel comfortable talking with, having them involved in our conversations about your healthcare, and being able to stand in your place to make decisions only if you were not able to make medical decisions for yourself.
0: Is that legal? Would his or her opinion be respected as
1: Absolutely.
0: Much as mine?
1: So there's a document that we can fill out. We can do that today even. It's called a healthcare proxy, where you actually will name somebody, and you can even name a second person in this state of Massachusetts as an alternate, to make medical decisions for you only when you are not able to make them for yourself.
0: Okay. That sounds great to me.
1: Good.
0: Would you be willing to, if I name somebody, can you speak to, I'm sure I'll get it wrong. Can you tell them what's going on?
1: Sure, I'm happy to talk with them.
0: Because that would be hard too.
1: Yeah, it is a hard thing. You know, and another hard thing, you know, naming a healthcare proxy I think is easy. We can almost always think of somebody who we would want to make important decisions for us. But you have to think for yourself, what would I want? And we're gonna continue those conversations together because those are hard. Those are hard to do. And then I'm happy to have those conversations with you and your healthcare proxy as well.
0: That sounds good to me. Making good. The best of a bad situation.
1: Yeah. Well, you know, there are some unknowns, and we're gonna get through this together. That's the thing. You're not in this alone.
0: That's a great feeling. This is a silly question. Are there any silly questions?
1: There are no silly questions.
0: This might be a silly one, but if I need dialysis, and I think you're being kind and holding off on making it sound like it's definite, but if I do, is it possible to do things and be on dialysis? Can I travel? That's important.
1: Mm-hmm. Yeah, so I think it depends on where you want to travel. Mm-hmm. People certainly do travel and are able to get dialysis. I myself have taken patients, you know, across the ocean, and we have been able to get them dialysis. It does tie up a lot of your time. You know, typically it's 3 times a week doing dialysis, but there are also other forms of dialysis. And I think I'll let the renal doctors talk to you about all those different forms. Some of them can be done through the abdominal cavity. Some of them are done on a machine, actually cleansing your blood from all these toxins. So there are different forms.
0: Yeah, there's a lot to think and talk about.
1: There's a lot.
0: Yeah. Can we take a break and then
1: Absolutely.
0: Talk about it again
1: this
0: another
1: is,
0: day
1: this,
0: or
1: yeah,
0: so?
1: This
0: do
1: is
0: we
1: just,
0: have that time?
1: We do. This is just the beginning. We've got plenty of time, and I'm so glad that we had this chance just to start this conversation.
0: Thanks. Well, Karen.
1: What do you think?
0: You're pretty good at what you do, is what I think. Thanks. This is wonderful, and maybe we'll kind of continue this as we go through other topics mm-hmm. in the coming sessions, because honestly, I got quite into this.
1: You're good. A great actress.
0: I was there. Thank you. I look forward to having this conversation, weave through the topics that we have ahead of us in our conversations going forward. Thanks, you're really good at what you do.
1: Thank you, thanks. I hope that this is just the beginning of a way to make this a little bit less scary.
0: Great.
2: St. Francis was born to wealthy parents in Assisi, Italy in 1181 AD. As a teenager, he wanted only money and fun. But when he was 21, St. Francis went to war and spent a year in prison. In prison, he had time to think and pray. He realized that money can't buy him happiness. One day he met a leper. People turned away from him, but St. Francis walked right up to him and hugged him. He had seen God's beauty in another human being. For St. Francis, life changed right then and there. In the years that followed, he gave away all of his money and began preaching and even begged barefoot in the streets. A group of followers gathered around him, and he wrote rules of life for them. They became the first Franciscans. He then founded the Order of Poor Clares, a religious order for women. He traveled to Spain and Egypt to convert the people there. St. Francis died in 1226 and was canonized on July 16, 1228. He is the patron saint of animals, merchants, and ecology. St. Francis of Assisi, pray for us.
3: This feast day was established in 1573 in honor of a 16th century Christian victory against the Turkish invasion. Pope St. Pius V attributed this victory to the intercession of Our Lady, who was invoked on the day of the battle where people all throughout Europe prayed the rosary. This month is the month of the Rosary and reminds us of the importance of praying the Rosary. The Rosary means garland of roses. Moved by a vision of the Blessed Mother in 1214, St. Dominic devised the Rosary as we know of it today. This prayer enables us to connect to Jesus through the heart of Mary. It is a powerful way for us to meditate on the life of Jesus and the great mysteries of our salvation. Through Mary, we are joined closer to her Son and our Savior, Jesus Christ. This simple and meditative prayer strengthens us deeper in our faith and brings immense peace and grace to our lives.
1: All right, so MC, we're continuing our conversation that we started about 4 months ago now. And I know you've had a chance to see the renal doctors and we've done more tests. You know, I'm glad that we started that conversation 4 months ago. But I'd like to talk to you now about the new results that we have and kind of the bigger picture of what this kidney failure means for you. Would that be okay?
0: Yeah. I know something's changed. Right. I feel different. And not better.
1: Yeah. Tell me more about that.
0: You know, it's interesting because in many ways, you know, I'm still doing a lot of my usual activities. I'm still going to work. I'm still seeing friends and family. But I'm more easily tired. And I don't know if that's, I'm assuming there's a lot of physical basis to it. But I don't know if it's the fact of, you know, kind of this, I'm calling it a black cloud that's hanging over my head. I'm sure that must have something to do with the way I feel, but life's a slog some days, and that was not how it used to be for me. And so how much of it is my physical state and how much of it isn't that?
1: Yeah. So I'm hearing that you're noticing things have changed. And so I think this is a good time to just review the results and then think about kind of next steps. So I wish that I didn't have to tell you that the kidneys are much worse now. We had hoped that they would get a little bit better and respond to the medication, but I think now we are at the point about thinking about dialysis or not. And that's what I'd like to talk with you about. Is that okay?
0: Yeah.
1: Yeah. Did you have a chance to talk to the renal doctor about dialysis and what that would mean?
0: I did. He described that, and this was a shock to me, that it would probably be 3 days a week. He offered different varieties, first and foremost, so that it would have a different schedule. So he offered home dialysis, which would happen during the night, but it would be 5 or 6 nights a week. Mm-hmm. Also, that's very difficult for me to even get my head around the fact that I'm meant to go to sleep, and yet a machine that's hooked up to my blood vessels where if I twisted wrong, or I mean, I would be worried so much about that. So, and then he also talked to me about the method of dialysis you mentioned with the abdominal cleaning out that way, and that just, truthfully, that just almost was distressing to hear about. Not the worry of the nighttime dialysis, but just the mm-hmm. it just so. For me, I just want somebody to take care of it and I don't have to worry about it. But I realize that comes with some trade-offs too. And so I was surprised to hear that it means 4 to 5 hours of my day on dialysis days would probably be tied up with getting there, getting set up, being dialyzed, and then coming off dialysis and the machines and all of that. That was startling to me. It still strikes me as the best of the three options that were presented to me for me, who I am, what my life is, and frankly, as a single person, that's really a consideration. There's nobody to nudge and go, I think I'm bleeding, mm-hmm. if I did one of those other things. So now that's a big kind of, not hurdle to get over, but something to get my head around.
1: Yeah.
0: But overarchingly at this point, I think that, you know, I want to be around for more than I don't. Because explain to me, if I say no to dialysis in any form, the renal doctor made it sound that I would probably be dead in 2 weeks.
1: Yeah, that's a hard thing to hear, isn't it? And it sounds

0: like you have a really good understanding of what it would involve. And what I'm hearing is that your hope right now is to live as long as you can for your quality of life.
1: You know, I had a really interesting talk with my priest after this. And I actually had to go to 2 or 3 priests before I found one who actually was comfortable, but also informed about some of this. So that was interesting to me. I thought that that's great that they knew somebody to refer me to. That, you know, I guess we kind of expect everybody to know everything about everything. Mm-hmm. And so each of the first two people I went to who were priests near where I live, they said, you know, there's this other person who works with this and talks about this all the time. So, you know, my questions to him were simple. Do I have to do dialysis? And he explained to me that this is a question of the burdensomeness of this treatment. How difficult would it be? How much would it cost me? Not just, you know, finances aside, but finances are also a consideration in the church's teaching about burdensomeness. But how much of the life that I'm trying to have by doing dialysis would be available to me by doing dialysis? And that gave me a lot to think about. First and foremost, I was happy to hear that the choice really is mine, mm-hmm. and that nobody could say I was suicidal or that I was sinning or that I was not properly protecting and valuing the gift of life that I have. That was tremendously freeing.
0: That's exactly my understanding as well. And the other nice thing about this is that the decision is yours and you can start or stop this at any time. So, you know, you may start dialysis, and I bet that it will make you feel better. And we'll go along and see how you do with this. If it does at some point become too burdensome, meaning it's a lot of time out of your week, you're feeling pain, you're just not feeling right, you're continuing to not be able to live the way that you want to live, it can be stopped at any time. But at no point will any of us abandon you. We will be right there, I will be right there to help manage your symptoms, to keep these conversations going, to talk with your family about what we can expect going forward.
1: Well, this was interesting because I remember, and you know, there was so much going on in my head when we started this conversation a few months ago, but I remember at the time you were saying that the colleagues you work with are a team, so that while you primarily, and I liked the way you all work together, so you kind of work overlaps. You all understand the roles that you have, but also know enough about the other roles. That was important to me. It wasn't at the time I heard it, but since I've had the talks with the renal doctor and really have to now figure this out, I was happy to hear. I still have so many questions. Mm-hmm. And so the idea that there is a group of people that I can turn to, some of whom can just deal with the logistics, you know, will my insurance cover this? Can I stay at home safely and go out to dialysis 3 times a week? And how do I get there? Mm-hmm. Because I know there are times when I can hardly keep my eyes open, so would I be safe to drive myself to and from? Do I have to figure out transportation? And that there's somebody who can help me with those logistics questions. That there's somebody who can, as I told you, I'm fairly sure that a part of my just being done in all the time is probably psychological as mm-hmm. much as physical. And so that there's somebody I can talk to about those things and as I need it, not just one and done.
0: Yeah.
1: That's really important.
0: Yeah, those are such great points to bring up. And I'm so happy that we talked before about our palliative care team as a real interdisciplinary team. So, you know, it may be myself helping with your symptoms or one of our nurse practitioners. It can and also just listening to you and what's important. But we have our social work colleagues who can help figure out logistics of, you know, how do I get there and can I drive and is there other forms of transportation that can be arranged for me? But also just an objective person to talk with and just bring those worries to and unburden. And then speaking of unburdened, our spiritual care providers are really just so great at, you know, bringing out from you your strengths, your hopes, your worries, making meaning out of this illness. You know, why me, God? Why right now? You know, those questions are all normal. They're all normal to think about. What, you know, what did I do to have this happen to me? You did nothing.
1: That's a normal thought.
0: It is a normal
1: thought. Because I honestly have been thinking, is this punishment?
0: Yeah, no, it's not. It's not. It's just that those kidneys are given out because of the years and years of blood pressure problems.
1: Yeah.
0: Yeah.
1: I have to say, the priest that finally was able to talk to me about it, he asked me if I had seen, he kept calling the chaplain, and he said, it's not always a priest, but it's somebody trained in spiritual care. And I remembered you had told me that you had spiritual care colleagues as part of your team. Mm-hmm. So they're available too.
0: Absolutely, yeah.
1: And they're used to dealing with the both the spiritual concerns, but also, you know, I want to do this right. I want to know what church teaching is. I mm-hmm. want to know, are there resources in our faith community? Are there ways to continue to access it, even when I'm not really feeling, you know, tip top?
0: Yeah, absolutely. They're very well versed in all of the ethical and religious directives, church teachings, and just the care of you, whether it's to pray with you, whether it's to listen to you, whether it's to provide the sacraments. We can get a priest in if we need that. So there's lots of different people that are all going to be here for you, including me.
1: Thanks. Thanks. When do we need to make the call on this, sooner rather than later?
0: Yeah, so let's get things rolling, and I will be in touch with the renal doctor and let him know. And it sounds like for me, I just wanna check in and make sure I have this right, that we're gonna think about starting dialysis. So that's going to involve getting some special lines put in to do the dialysis. We'll get our social work colleagues to continue to talk with you and look at the logistics, and our renal colleagues, and get that started. But remember, this is your decision, and it can change anytime, and we're going to always be talking about this as it changes.
1: Thanks, Dr. O'Brien.
0: All right. Take care.
1: Thanks. And so I'll blot my eyes and I'll say to our viewers for this week, thanks so much for being with us. And Karen, you're amazing.
0: Wow, thank you.
1: I wish myself great health, but I'd love to be your patient if I needed you. Thank you.
0: Thank you.

St. Francis of Assisi is one of the most well-known reformers in church history. He was born in Assisi, in Umbria, in 1181, and enjoyed a very rich, easy life growing up because of his father's wealth and the permissiveness of the times. As he grew up, Francis became the leader of a crowd of young people who spent their nights in wild parties. One day, while riding through the countryside, Francis came face to face with a leper. Repelled by the appearance and the smell of the leper, Francis nevertheless jumped down from his horse and kissed his hand. When his kiss of peace was returned, Francis was filled with joy. As he rode off, he turned around for a last wave and saw the leper had disappeared. His search for conversion led him to the ancient church at San Damiano. While he was praying there, he heard Christ on the crucifix speak to him, "Francis, repair my church." Eventually, Francis gave up all his possessions and his birthright, and with nothing but rags to wear, went off to the woods to live. He began to preach about returning to God and obedience to the church. He was for a time considered to be a religious fanatic, begging from door to door when he could not get money for his work. But soon others began to follow Francis. And even though he had no intention of founding an order, once it began, he protected it and accepted all the legal structures needed to support it. His devotion and loyalty to the church were absolute at a time when various movements of reform tended to break the church's unity. During the last years of his relatively short life, Francis was half blind and seriously ill. 2 years before his death, he received the stigmata, the real and painful wounds of Christ. On his deathbed, Francis said over and over again the last addition to his Canticle of the Sun, "Be praised, O Lord, for our sister death." He died on October 3rd, 1226, at the age of 44. His feast day is celebrated on October 4th.

0: Hey, everybody, it's Craig Siracusa. Welcome to a new episode of Walk in Faith. Yes, we are in the Opera House, but today's exciting. I'm sitting down with my friend, Judge Patricia DeMango, and it's exciting because Monsignor Jamie doesn't like to share his contacts, but I was able to coordinate this interview. I want to thank you so much. Thank you.
1: I am thrilled to be here, and I'm thrilled that the Monsignor actually gave up my number to you.
0: It took a while. But the reason why we're here is because, I mean, everyone knows her from the hit show Hot Bench, which is number two, right?
1: Number two judge show in the country. Judge Judy is still number one.
0: Amazing. But the reason why we're sitting here is because you have this new book, and I don't know how you find the time. It's From the Kitchen to the Courtroom. And it really took me back to when I grew up in Bensonhurst, and you also grew up in Bensonhurst / Dyker, and it was very different back then. But if you could tell us a little bit about what it was like growing up in Bensonhurst, Brooklyn, or Dyker.
1: As you know, it's a very tight, warm, ethnically homogeneous community, basically. We all centered around going to our churches, going back home, and eating and sharing dinner with the families. And Sunday was the most important day to us because it was on Sunday that we all gathered at my grandmother's home, all my first cousins, and there were 13 of us,
0: Wow. My
1: aunts and uncles, and my parents, of course, my grandparents, and we would go right after Mass. Everyone would meet there. We'd go to our respective parishes, go there, and have antipasta, and have homemade wine, and all the things, the focaccia and all that my grandmother made herself. And we'd spend time with one another, and then we'd all go home and eat our Italian dinners.
0: Wow. And I remember Monsignor Jamie told a story too, which you have in your book, very similar, how your grandmother would make the pasta and then put it on the bed and then go to church and they'd come back. How important was, especially Sunday meals, to your grandma Josephine?
1: I think that she worked the whole week for Sunday meal, you know, because that was when all of her children and all of her grandchildren could be under one roof. But you know what you're saying about putting the pasta on the sheet on the bed? I thought we were the only family that did that. But as you tell stories to people, you realize everything that they did must have been something they did in Italy. They came here from Italy. My mother was born in Italy. Her brothers and sisters were. So all of these traditions they brought here from their country. And when you talk to other people, I'm talking to you now, we did the same thing. We all did the same thing. It was amazing. They taught you love of family, love of food, and of course, as the Monsignor would say, food, faith, and love.
0: Yeah.
1: You know, food, faith, and family. And that's really what you learned. And things are different today because I remember the first time a family member moved outside this two-block radius where we all lived. Like, my grandmother was the hub. She lived here with my grandfather, and her children kind of lived a block or so away. But I remember when my Uncle Frank moved from here to here.
0: Oh, my God.
1: Oh, it was like he was ostracizing the family. He was like, what are they doing? Why'd they go five blocks away?
0: That's amazing.
1: Grandma can't walk there. It's too far.
0: But when I was a kid, I used to like to make salad. That was my thing, to cut and eat the olives. At what age were you introduced to cooking, and what was your sort of job within the kitchen?
1: Well, you know what? The book, From the Kitchen to the Courtroom, when we were growing up, you know, my father had been in school, and so we lived. My grandmother had a four-room apartment, two bedrooms, a big kitchen area, and a living room. And my mother, my father, and myself, when I was an infant, I grew up in that room until I was 3 years old, and my sister was, you know, kind of born a little bit before that, and we couldn't stay there anymore. Mm-hmm. But my high chair was in that kitchen. You know, that's where it was. There was nowhere else to be. So she would make the dough for the pasta or for the pizza, whatever, and they would put it on the high chair. That was how I grew up, seeing my mother, my grandmother, my aunts cooking. So the kids had Play-Doh, I had pasta dough.
0: What life lessons did you learn from being in the kitchen that you still use today in the kitchen, but also within the courtroom?
1: You learn to understand people. You learn to watch people, to read them, to read their expressions. You learn about getting along with one another. You learn that just because you're angry doesn't mean that you're not going to speak in 10 minutes. You learn about loving and connecting. And that's what we did. And we learned. And the thing is, when you're with, and you know, for those people who have children and all, if you're sitting at a dinner table with your kids, you know You know if they're hanging out with bad people. You know if they're not eating, maybe something is wrong. Maybe they don't feel well. Maybe they're involved in drugs. Maybe they're lovesick. You know, you learn a lot about sitting at a kitchen table or a dining room table with people. And you have conversations with people in a depth and with a warmth that you would never have in just any other social gathering. And then, of course, for my job, you know, that's how I learn. I look at people, I study people, because I have to make snap decisions about what they're about.
0: Interesting. You're right. Because even as a kid, you learn your place in the family. You learn to listen, because we would sit at the kids' table. And then over time, when you matured, you would move on to the larger table.
1: It's a commercial that I just saw for the first time a couple of nights ago. It's a family eating dinner, and then there's a kids' table, and the older boy is like now a little bit out of place at the table, and his father goes like this with his head.
0: I saw that.
1: You saw that, right? And he goes, like, come and take your place at the adult table.
0: Yeah, you're right. That's one thing I constantly remind myself. Even when I go to meetings, know your place.
1: Yeah.
0: And, you know, it's in the Gospels, and it's like, know your place, like, don't try to outshine or don't try to move ahead. Like, you just know your place. And as a kid, I remember my place. And then sooner or later, I was able to do certain things within the kitchen, or I had more responsibility. And what's interesting in the book is the era. Like, your grandmother, she taught you how to cook. She taught you how to make wine with Uncle Dominic. And you learned that, how to make a home. But at the same time, she instilled school. Like, go to school, go to college, which wasn't, I want to say, wasn't that popular
1: it was not.
0: Back then.
1: You know, you can say it, because the reality was not every home, especially for immigrant Italian families, just like any other immigrant family that comes here, they're just trying to keep their head above water. You know, my grandparents were working, you know, not taking from anyone, just working hard to put food on the table. If you had food on the table, you were rich.
0: Mm-hmm.
1: Right? You were rich. You knew it. Everybody was there. Nobody was hungry. So you kind of, you learned that that's what it was all about.
0: So what was your motivation? I know your dad was a dentist, right?
1: My father, he would say he was an oral surgeon.
0: Oral surgeon.
1: Yeah.
0: And your mother made a mark, I mean, in the community and history. You also made history. But what was the motivation? Because like you said, maybe your family and friends, it wasn't popular at the time. So what did you lean on? What was your motivation to continue?
1: Well, we knew we had to go to college. And like you were saying earlier, education trumped anything. You know, we had to learn the basics, cooking, sewing, knitting, and all of that. I mean, believe me, I wouldn't make you a sweater. Take my word for it. But, you know, I could cook you a meal. But even though I learned those things, education was stressed. Education was the only way that we really knew that we were going to move up and move forward in life. And my grandmother, for whatever her language barriers were and all, she knew that, and she pushed my mother. And my mother went to college. My father, as you said, was a professional. And my mother, once she married, she put the education aside, as a lot of women do, and she became involved in the community. She became involved in the school system. She was local school board. She was there from the inception. And she did this throughout her career. She took an interest in immigrant women. She put forward their cause to move into society, to get jobs, to have childcare so that they could do it. So she was an icon within the Bay Ridge, Brooklyn, Bensonhurst, Dyker Heights community. Everyone recognizes that the ticket out of anywhere, the ticket up and out, is education.
0: Okay.
1: And it was stressed in our lives. It's the church stresses it still. It's extremely important.
0: And you spoke beautifully at, I think it was a recent function, about the, you know, Catholic education, the importance of it. And you did make history. I mean, you were on Monsignor Jamie's show, but you spoke about just the how many, you know, episodes you shoot in the schedule, and you wrote the book. But now, out of all the episodes you've done, is there something that one of the cases that you still think about, reflect on, that you still you think about today?
1: You know, there's more than one case that you think about. And generally, those are cases where someone is taking advantage of or hurting someone who's vulnerable. I always feel like, you know, I want to be there for the underdog. It's different, you know, you go and you hire a contractor to paint your bathroom, he paints the floor instead of the bathroom, you sue him, you get your money back, kind of. There's nothing personal, there's nothing painful in that. But when I get a case where there's pain, when someone's in pain and someone is abusing that and taking advantage of

0: that pain to there, that angers me more than anything. But I try to let them go, those cases. I try to let it go.
1: But how do you disconnect from that? Is cooking a way of disconnecting? You go home and you make pasta? Is that what you do to disconnect?
0: It's interesting because a lot of women don't cook, which always surprises me, and which is part of why I've written the book, too, to say, hey, look, anybody could do this. If I could do it, you could do it. You know, I was always brought up to be, you have to be productive. You have to be productive. So cooking became a way for me to feel like I was being productive, and yet I was kind of able to space out.
1: So what does it do for you, like, personally, mentally, spiritually, when you cook? Because it's got to have some sort of connection, right? Emotional.
0: It does. It's all of that. It's giving back. It's giving from your heart. It's sitting down with friends and family and exchanging beliefs, ideas, and just warming up to one another. So it really combines all of that. Mm. You can't be in that room, in that kitchen, and have dinner with us without feeling that way.
1: And writing this book, I mean, you wrote this during the pandemic.
0: I did.
1: And we weren't able to see family, friends, or anyone. And to sit down and sort of rehash those memories, those personal stories, that must have really been difficult for you at times, because you're reliving those memories and you're not able to see your family and your parents passed. What was that like for you emotionally?
0: It was very difficult. There's a couple of little excerpts in there that I know just really touched me and brought me to tears. And sometimes I'd call my sister and my cousin Linda, who I dedicated the book to, and I'd say, I'm tired eating pasta. I never thought I'd say that. Could you make this dish and make sure you follow the recipe? Because the truth is, Craig, we would just throw stuff in the pot and the pan. We didn't measure. We didn't. So when I had to decide how much oil I was putting in, it was a process. It was, I don't think I made it right this time. Let me do it again. So, you know, you want people to also put their heart and their faith into it and just do what they feel about cooking.
1: And what story sort of touches you the most?
0: Son, walking from church with my sister and my cousin to my grandmother's house, when we would, every once in a while, we'd say, oh my God, we can smell the gravy out on the street.
1: Wow.
0: We could smell it because they all had these, you know, attached homes. There were multiple family buildings, you know, three or four, not huge buildings. And there would always be just a small opening in the window where you could actually peer in and see. And you'd always see the Italian mother or grandmother. Mm-hmm. Did you ever see those big metal pots that they look like somebody went through the war with them? And they're stirring it and they have an apron on, and the aroma would just permeate onto the street. And we'd walk there, and every once in a while, if I'm cooking something and I get that, it really, it really brings me back to those days. And I miss them very much. And they say that the olfactory sense, the sense of smell, is one of the strongest senses to bring you into a memory. And interestingly, when I went to Italy for the first time and I got off the plane and I stepped out and I looked at the mountains and the hillside, I said, oh my God, this is who I am. Mm. This is a piece of me that I couldn't put together that wasn't quite there for me. And now I know this is from whence I've come. This is who I am. My grandparents came here on a boat, both sides, nobody speaking English, reading or writing English, kids in tow, and came here. And that was the piece of me that was missing, knowing where I had come from.
1: Wow, that's beautiful. Well, we're gonna take a quick break, because we're going to have Monsignor Jamie, who's going to join us, and we have a few sort of the do's, the don'ts, and some of the, you know, common mistakes and questions. So we'll be right back with Monsignor Jamie Gigantiello. Hey, guys, welcome back. We're sitting down with Monsignor Jamie and Judge Patricia DeMango. Thank you so much for sitting down with me. The holidays are coming, you know, and there's always these do's, these don'ts. My wife said they're not do's and don'ts, but the arguments that happen over the table, and you spoke about a lot of them in your book. So the first thing is, we're going to go through this list. What is stiza?
2: What is a stiza?
0: It was dialect. My grandmother would say, when I would say, what do you put in this? She'd say, una panda de farina, una stizza di sale, a little bit of salt. Stizza. See, and right? I used to say, what's a stizza? Do we have a stizza? Do we own a stizza? What do you do with it?
2: Dialects in Italian, you'll never know. Forget about it.
1: Yeah, I was looking in the drawer. I'm like, I don't think I own a stizza, but all right. So is it sauce or gravy? What's the difference?
2: Technically, anything that comes from meat or a bone is gravy.

0: A sauce comes from ingredients that are mixed together. That's the technical difference.
1: I just take the view that sauce is the broad category, what you're going to put on your, any of your food, whether it's on your beef, on your chicken, on your turkey, on your

0: to the meal or taste it first and then add it, or no grated cheese at all?
1: I drown my food in grated cheese.
2: There's certain foods that you need grated cheese on. It's like having French fries without ketchup. Some people like a little bit more than others, and they'll do it.
1: I think you sprinkle with, when you're putting it in a serving bowl, you're going to sprinkle some on top. You're not going to overdo it because you just want to give it a moderate taste. But then you go around with the bowl and you say, anybody want more cheese? And you'll always see me go, yeah, just keep putting it on.
0: And was it in Italy? You said in somewhere you went when you asked for it.
1: Yes. When I was in Puglia, I ordered a fish sauce, like a pasta with pescatore or something with fish. And I said, could I get cheese? They said, no. I thought they were kidding. I said, but I'd like it. No, we won't bring it.
0: Wow. All right, so how about this? Pasta or macaroni, what's the difference?
1: Pasta is fresh, usually. And macaroni is, I don't know, is it Neapolitan?
2: Pasta covers all the different forms of pasta. Macaroni was one form. Mm-hmm. You know, all the different shapes and sizes, mm-hmm. they have different names to them. One of the shapes was macaroni. So when it came here, right away, you know, you started to use the term macaroni as a broad sense.
0: I love lasagna, and you mentioned in the book too. Do you buy it? Do you only eat it out, or do you buy the boxed?
1: All three.
0: Lasagna. You buy the box lasagna?
1: I buy box. I buy fresh pasta sheets.
0: Was it Stouffer's stuff?
1: Is that that's what you mean by box? No.
3: It's like eating ragu.
1: No.
0: Actually, I don't
1: eat. Yeah, right.
0: This is an easy one. Sundays, do you eat dinner at 2 or 5 or 6 p.m.?
1: Oh, that's very easy. 2 o'clock.
2: 2 o'clock.
0: 2 o'clock.
2: Sunday was an afternoon dinner.
1: It was very reminiscent of being in Italy. I mean, what they did on Sunday, between going to church, coming home, meeting family, and having extended family at the table, I think was very much reminiscent of what they did back in Italy. And so if you go to Europe, they eat their big meal mm-hmm. in the middle
3: every
1: of the day.
3: Every day.
1: Right. But we did it on Sundays. Right. It was because everybody was home. Your grandparents weren't working, your parents weren't working, and you could eat at 2 o'clock in the afternoon, just like they did in the old country.
2: And supper was something light. That's why on Sunday you would have dinner at 2 o'clock. You'd be done at 4. In Italy, they had supper at night. So Sunday night, we go get the macaroni out.
1: And you reheat it.
2: You know, make a meatball sandwich.
1: Exactly.
2: Or something like
1: that.
0: And how often do you stir the sauce?
1: You can never stir sauce too much. You just stir it. Every time you walk past the pot, basically, you go look at it, you give it a stir.
2: And then you taste a little bit.
0: Did you use fresh tomatoes or canned?
2: We always use canned.
1: But my grandmother at the end of the summer would jar her own tomato sauce. So if you went, they would get bushels, you know, because you can use them bruised, the tomatoes, and you would go and they would have all the jars with this, you know, the vacuum seal tops and all, and they'd be in the pot. But what are you doing? We'd ask, what are you doing? You know, grandma's making her own sauce, and they would jar it, and then they'd use it throughout the year. But we, as growing up, my mother was buying the sauce unless we got it from grandma.
0: What about the wine? Did you get the wine from Dominic or did you?
1: Uncle Dominic was on my father's side, my grandma. So on both sides, they made wine in the basement. And they would go down there and they'd have the barrels and the rooms were dark and cold.
0: What was the room called? Called it my grandmother-in-law, grandmother, Gandine.
2: Gandine, no.
0: Right? I call it the Gondolini.
2: Gandine.
0: Families in general, right, they don't really sit down for dinner. But from what I noticed during the pandemic, for me too, I was home all the time. Sat down with my son and my wife and we enjoyed family dinner, and that's sort of lost in society. And I think people did get that sort of realization of how important it is. And, you know, you talk about the good old days, her black and white memories and when you were younger and it was the good old days. Do you think that the way it is now, do you think we'll ever go back to the days with Grandma Josephine or Uncle Dominic and sitting down as a family and just being present?
2: I don't think we'll go back completely, but I think the pandemic helped us to put our priorities in order. We were forced to be together with immediate family, not having, you know, 100 people there and, you know, being busy every day, but the importance of sitting down every day with family and eating and sharing, it made us think. So I think people will be more, in tune to do that a little bit more. But I don't think we'll ever go back to what it was then.
1: We can't, because our lives are just structured differently these days. We don't live next to one another anymore. I mean, I don't think I could name three relatives that live within walking distance. I can't name one.

0: relative right. that lives within walking distance of my home. So we don't have, it's not that easy and convenient for us in that way. But what like Monsignor is saying, but COVID was a reminder mm-hmm. of how important this was. And I think we've now made an effort through different means, through Zoom calls, through other means to try to now connect again to one another in a way that I had Easter dinner during COVID online. I was alone in my home. I set up my table just for myself mm-hmm. and my sister was home. My niece was at her house. The in-laws were, and we had Easter dinner. And it was amazing. Just, you know, it was amazing.
1: Where can people find your book or connect with you beyond Hot Bench, which you're on TV every day? Monsignor's on once in a while, but where can people connect with you?
0: Well, we do have a Facebook and all of these internet means of connecting with one another. The book can be purchased either through Amazon or through Barnes & Noble websites.
1: Honestly, fantastic book. There are a couple of recipes in there. I'm going to
2: And
1: try
2: one
1: out.
2: Of them isn't one of my recipes in there.
1: No, that was edited.
0: See, everybody wants credit for
2: the spaghetti and linguine and clams. Isn't that my recipe?
0: No. That's my recipe. But
1: you
0: went clammy. He went clammy. He was one of the people in the group that went clammy when we got all these clams from the Shinnecock Bay.
1: Well, guys, listen, it's been a pleasure. I really appreciate it. Thank you, Judge DeMango.
0: Thank you for having me.
2: And thank you for all that you do.
1: I appreciate
0: really,
1: that.
0: Really, this is amazing. It's amazing what you do.
1: Oh, thank you. Well, it's because of Monsignor Jamie, because of God, because of my foundation that I'm able to do this. So I appreciate that very much. Guys, I hope you enjoyed today's episode of Walk in Faith. Always remember, you have the ability to inspire and evangelize through your words and actions. God bless you.

0: St. Francis was born to wealthy parents in Assisi, Italy in 1181 AD. As a teenager, he wanted only money and fun. But when he was 21, St. Francis went to war and spent a year in prison. In prison, he had time to think and pray. He realized that money can't buy him happiness. One day he met a leper. People turned away from him, but St. Francis walked right up to him and hugged him. He had seen God's beauty in another human being. For St. Francis, life changed right then and there. In the years that followed, he gave away all of his money and began preaching and even begged barefoot in the streets. A group of followers gathered around him, and he wrote rules of life for them. They became the first Franciscans. He then founded the Order of Poor Clares, a religious order for women. He traveled to Spain and Egypt to convert the people there. St. Francis died in 1226 and was canonized on July 16, 1228. He is the patron saint of animals, merchants, and ecology. St. Francis of Assisi, pray for us.
1: When did St. Peter receive his vocation? On the shore of the Sea of Galilee, he heard Jesus' voice speak to him. Come and see. Come and follow me. But that wasn't when he received his specific vocation, because Jesus called many to be his disciples and to follow him. It's something we're all called to do, to follow Jesus. The church calls this the universal call or vocation to holiness. It's something we all share in. St. Peter's specific vocation, that came later.

In the middle of the gospel, Jesus asks the apostles, "Who do the crowd say that I am?" They say, "Some say John the Baptist or Elijah or one of the prophets." But then Jesus asks, "Who do you say that I am?" St. Peter, he speaks on behalf of the apostles and he says, "You are the Christ. You are the Son of the living God." And it's in that moment when he identifies who Jesus is, that he is the Lord. That's when St. Peter discovers his own vocation, because in that moment, Jesus says to St. Peter, "And you are Peter, and upon this rock I will build my church. And I give you the keys of the kingdom of heaven, and whatever you loose on earth will be loosed in heaven. Whatever you bind on earth will be bound in heaven. The gates of the netherworld shall not prevail against the church." And so it's finally when St. Peter comes to know who Jesus is and to trust him and to confess him, he comes to discover his own vocation

God has called him to be Peter, the rock of the church. In this series, we'll help you get to know your vocation, who you are made to be, by most of all, getting to know Jesus and trusting him.

0: This feast day was established in 1573 in honor of a 16th century Christian victory against the Turkish invasion. Pope St. Pius V attributed this victory to the intercession of Our Lady, who was invoked on the day of the battle where people all throughout Europe prayed the rosary. This month is the month of the rosary and reminds us of the importance of praying the rosary. The rosary means garland of roses. Moved by a vision of the Blessed Mother in 1214, St. Dominic devised the rosary as we know of it today. 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Through Mary, we are joined closer to her Son and our Savior, Jesus Christ. This simple and meditative prayer strengthens us deeper in our faith and brings immense peace and grace to our lives.
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3: St. Francis of Assisi is one of the most well-known reformers in church history. He was born in Assisi, in Umbria, in 1181, and enjoyed a very rich, easy life growing up because of his father's wealth and the permissiveness of the times. As he grew up, Francis became the leader of a crowd of young people who spent their nights in wild parties. One day, while riding through the countryside, Francis came face to face with a leper. Repelled by the appearance and the smell of the leper, Francis nevertheless jumped down from his horse and kissed his hand. When his kiss of peace was returned, Francis was filled with joy. As he rode off, he turned around for a last wave and saw the leper had disappeared. His search for conversion led him to the ancient church at San Damiano. While he was praying there, he heard Christ on the crucifix speak to him. Francis, repair my church. Eventually, Francis gave up all his possessions and his birthright, and with nothing but rags to wear, went off to the woods to live. He began to preach about returning to God and obedience to the church. He was for a time considered to be a religious fanatic, begging from door to door when he could not get money for his work. But soon others began to follow Francis. And even though he had no intention of founding an order, once it began, he protected it and accepted all the legal structures needed to support it. His devotion and loyalty to the church were absolute, at a time when various movements of reform tended to break the church's unity. During the last years of his relatively short life, Francis was half blind and seriously ill. 2 years before his death, he received the stigmata, the real and painful wounds of Christ. On his deathbed, Francis said over and over again the last addition to his Canticle of the Sun, "Be praised, O Lord, for our sister death." He died on October 3rd, 1226, at the age of 44. His feast day is celebrated on October 4th.
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5: Well, hello, everybody. It's wonderful to have you with us. I pray wherever you are that you know that God is with you in all the places you are around the world. Well, I have had a great week. I've had one of the easier weeks that I've had in a very...

long time. I've actually had a very restful week compared to the stress of what this is and what happens most of the time, particularly the last couple of days. I've had some very downtime and it's been wonderful. But it's given me a lot of time to think and to reflect, and I'm looking forward to sharing with you. But what we're going to go back and we're going to just look at what we've been doing over the weeks. Now, if you're brand new and you think to yourself, I haven't listened to any of the previous messages, well, you're going to get the summary version, so you don't need to, but they're all online. In the very first week, we talked about when you wanted more but settled for less. And this was all about awareness. Before God changes anything in your life, he asks whether you're willing to stop explaining it. Because I don't know about you, but so often when something hasn't worked, I can give you all the reasons why it hasn't worked. But not talk about, you know, sometimes you just got to walk past that. The second message when we stop settling for second best. And this was about interruption, about God interrupts us. If you'll not allow God to disturb what has become familiar, you'll never discover what he intended instead. So many people, they stay exactly the same their whole life because they don't want to be interrupted. And they stay the same way for a long time. The next message was it turning is harder than wanting. Many of us want to change. But the reality is that wanting to change and changing is different, isn't it? The next time we talked about learning to trust one day at a time, that the spiritual life is a walk. And we walk by faith, not by sight. In other words, it's one day at a time. Give us today our daily bread. Turning may begin the journey, but trusting God one day at a time is what allows new life to continue. And then the last time we spoke, the message was called When Control is No Longer Yours. And the whole message was about surrender. The journey changes when control is no longer yours. And you stop co-leading your life, but trust God with the total direction of your life and live with a willingness to say, your will be done in my life. If you ask, I will go, I will do, you're in charge. And that's really the stage of sainthood for so many. And for many people, this is where they get off the bus. It's all well and good to say, I'm aware that I need to change. It's all well and good to say, God, you can even interrupt me. It's all well and good to be aware of the decisions I need to make. It's all well and good to know I need to be dependent. And that's the limit for many people. They just stop there and go, all right, I'm done. But we are going to go deeper than that. Now, Lent is about turning to God. It's about reflecting upon our life and saying, am I being holy? Holiness meaning, if you met God today, you'd be able to say, right now, in my life, I'm doing what you want me to do today. You can't turn to the person beside you, can't look at your husband, you can't look at your wife, can't look at your kids, can't look at your priest, can't look at your bishop, can't look at your pope, because you're going to stand alone and you're going to answer that question. Are you doing today what God wants you to do today? That's the question. You can stop and say, but my life was... But that's not the question. You can stop because you live, you know, one day at a time. Be dependent on him. You can't talk about what tomorrow might bring. The scripture says you've got enough worries out of it. Are you in the place of holiness, right? So here in Lent, I've been asking myself the question, what if God wants to ask impact, say something to impact us as a movement and as a community? What happens if God wanted to say something to us about repentance, about changing, not just because we've been talking all individually, but what happens if God wanted to say something to us? And this is something I've really been wrestling with. What happens if he wanted to speak a specific word to us? Now, what's an impactor? As someone in Melbourne said to me, I love this definition. They said, an impactor is someone who's been impacted by God who impacts others by their life. That's pretty much a good definition. It is, I've been impacted by God and therefore I'm having an impact by others by the way I live my life. So that's certainly the people in the rooms that are listening. That's people in the small groups who are listening. That are hosts, there are the people who are online, people who are part of our online community in places all over the world. As we know, we have our
online mission event coming, and we have registrations.

from all over the place. Yesterday I was watching the registrations come in from all sorts of places. But what if today God wanted to not say something to us as individuals, but God wanted to say something to us as a group? And this has been on my mind for a long time. In the last few days, because I've had a bit of space from my normal things that I've been doing, the last couple of days I've had a lot of time to think as I've been walking around doing some things. I want to talk about what God is asking of us. Why are you here today? Why are you listening today? Why are you in that room today, watching on a screen today? Is it just about you? Is that the reason you're here? Is that the reason? When we look at the church, I want to go back today, and this is such a big topic. I'm going to have to do it in two hits, this time and next time. And at the end of this, it's going to feel a little frustrating because you're going to think to yourself, you didn't finish. And I'm not going to be able to finish. I mean, I'm happy to go for 5 hours, but some of you are not. Right? So I'm just going to do a bit. And at the end of it, you're going to have that sense of being slightly... You ever have been out to a great meal and then you wait for the next course, but you're ready now? We're just going to have a few days break in between, right? And so you're going to feel a little frustrated. I want to go back and historically look at something that's happened and how there's been a gradual shift in the church and in church life through history. In the early church after Jesus came, was primarily about proclamation. They were a proclamation community because the church didn't exist. Jesus dies, he goes back, he's spoken to a few thousand people through the life of his ministry, and then he leaves. He goes up to the Father. And he says, and now it's over to you. There was no church in Rome. There were no buildings. There were no one walking around with positions or with collars on or anything else. There was nothing. The church, the Catholic Church, that universal church in the beginning, there was just a group of people that probably looked very much like you at home. That's all the church was. There wasn't Sunday Mass, didn't exist. There wasn't the seven sacraments, they didn't exist. There was just a group of people, and Jesus had gone. See, many of us, when we think about church, we think about our image of what the church is today, but that wasn't when Jesus left. There was just a bunch of ordinary people, and leadership was kind of established, kind of. But in a lot of places, the message traveled, but there was no priest, there was no pastor, there was no one trained, there was no one. It was just a group of people in a little room, if even a little room. In Acts chapter 2, after a passage of scripture I've talked on many, many times, in Acts chapter 2, verse 42, because the book of Acts is all about the beginning and the beginning of the church. And in Acts chapter 2, verse 42, there's a description of what that early group was like, what the early group of the church was like. And it says this in verse 42, they devoted themselves to the apostles' teaching and fellowship, to the breaking of bread and prayers, and day by day the Lord added to their numbers those who were being saved. Verse 42 to 47, right? They devoted themselves to the apostles' teaching, the people who came, they listened to the apostles who taught, they were devoted to fellowship. Now, what's fellowship? Fellowship is not tea and coffee afterwards or when you stand around and have food. You go to some churches and they talk about fellowship. That's not what the scriptures understand. Fellowship is the fact that the reason you are all here is because you are bonded by God. I was talking to Leanne, who oversees our prayer team, who lives in Sydney, Australia. And she's got her small group, Impact's small group, and there's some people from America in it and people in Canada in it, and they have this small group every week, right? And she was telling us, I had dinner with her last week, and she told me about their little community. What they have is this sense of community because of their relationship with God.
And the women said to me, I've talked to some of them in America and in Canada and Australia, and they were saying they've never met each other. They've never physically touched each other, seen each other in the flesh. And they met through what this is. And they said, there's not a day where we don't communicate with each other now because we have this bond, fellowship. Does that make sense? Right? They're not friends. They have something that's beyond that. Right? So look, they devoted themselves to the apostles' teaching and fellowship, to the breaking of bread, Eucharist, and to sharing meals together, and the prayers they prayed together. And day by day, the Lord added to their number those who were being saved. Day by day. There must have been something different about a group of people living in a world that was hostile to Christianity, where you could get fed to the lions pretty easily, and you chose to become one of them. There must have been something magnetic about that, hey? Because you think about Christianity where we are, right here, there's no price to pay for being a Christian here. Who cares? You know, your friends might criticize you for being in a religion, but no one's going to do anything to you. They're not going to kill you. They're not going to take your property from you. There's no, we don't pay any price for being a Christian here, you know? And we see in this scripture three things happen. That the gospel's proclaimed, conversion happens. So, and conversion is not belief. Often we think about conversion as, I didn't believe, now I believe. That's belief. Conversion is, I am transformed and I become. I become. So certainly belief is the first part of the process, but it's the becoming. So they proclaim there is conversion, and then there's this word that gets so misused called community. Three things: proclamation, conversion, community. People encounter Christ, they convert, as in are changed, and they're formed into a people. That's what happened to the early Christian community. And the church grows because the gospel is proclaimed. People tell the story of who Jesus is, it grows. From roughly about the 4th century onward, Christianity spread very fast throughout the entire societies. Whole populations became Christian. Family, culture, civic and government structures were Christian. Infant baptism was widely practiced. And that happened for a long time. By the Middle Ages, which is around the medieval period from around 800 to the 1500s, most people in Europe were already Christian from birth. You were Christian from birth. And because of this, the church's pastoral structure gradually shifted. What the church did began to shift. Instead of evangelizing non-Christian, because there was no one else, slowly the church focused on maintaining the people that existed, the people of faith, the people who were already baptized. The parish developed, because there weren't parishes at the beginning. The parish developed for the Catholic world. And primarily it was sacramental, a pastoral centre for an already Christian population. So think about it. In Europe, virtually everyone was Christian. Everyone was Christian. And so so who were you going to evangelise? Well, in the early days, well, when there was no one and you were getting persecuted and fed to the lions, well, you were geared up to evangelise. And you had to be pretty passionate and pretty convicted about it. And it wasn't wrong that the church changed in that period, in the Middle Ages period. It wasn't wrong that it changed from being, we're going to reach people, to now we're going to look after people. Now we're not going to reach anybody anymore, because now we're going to practice the sacraments that have developed over time. We're going to practice being and be the people of God. So what we did do in telling the world about Jesus is no longer necessary, because there is no one. Because everyone theoretically was Christian. An assumption grew in the church, and it was this: that people already believed.
that people already belonged and that people only needed care.

prayer and instruction. The training of clergy moved. Because originally, when you were Paul or Barnabas or Timothy or one of those guys, you were about how do we go get more people? How do we go get more people? How do we go get more people? And then you listen to their preaching, you read the scriptures. It was all about coming to Christ. But if you didn't need that anymore, and it was now about, let me teach you about the sacraments. Let me teach you about prayer. Let me teach you about it. The clergy started to be trained differently. And rather than looking outward, they began to look inward. So rather than having skills and trained in skills that would reach, now they were trained in skills that were about looking after the flock. It changed. It's not wrong. It wasn't wrong, it was just the way it was. I remember as a little boy living in this country where when Parliament was opened and there were prayers. I remember when religious figures were consulted in the media about things back in the day. Well, in the modern era, which was from around the 1700s, you know, and it increased up to until about the 1950s, cultural Christianity began to fall away. Cultural Christianity. We're Christian because we're all Christian. And it particularly sped up, anthropologists tell us and others, in the 1950s until now. The last 75 years, we began to see Christianity beginning to decay and Christianity beginning to disappear. Secularization grew in countries around the world. Secularization is godlessness. Let's not refer to God, let's not talk to God. And it spread rapidly. Large numbers of baptized people, your children, your husband, your wife, possibly, stopped practicing their faith, stopped going to church. Many younger generations were no longer evangelized at all. Didn't have a relationship with Jesus, didn't know about prayer, what prayer was. And so the church found itself in the last 75 years in a very new place that had taken centuries to get to. Large numbers of people were baptized, but they were unevangelized. They were baptized as in they'd done the sacrament stuff. But they didn't have a relationship with Jesus. Many. That was me when I was young. I was sacramentalized. No one asked me about it. They just did it to me. And I didn't know who Jesus was. And that, I would argue today, in a country like this, and much of the Western world, is the vast majority. People are sacramentalized if they went through the church system or through a Christian school, but they are unevangelized. St. John Paul II, he described this clearly. He said entire groups of the baptized have lost a living sense of the faith. Well, in modern times, as in the last 60, 70 years, the popes began to speak on this repeatedly. Pope after pope after pope, up to the current pope, Pope Leo, who's already spoken on this. Pope Paul VI in the 60s wrote, "The church exists in order to evangelize." But the church for centuries had stopped evangelizing because the church was now about how do we look after everybody who are Christian. And with that shift that went from Paul and Barnabas and Timothy and the apostles of there is no one, so we'd better go get another one, to now let's look after them. We lost something. We lost the ability to convert souls in significant numbers. And so now we look at churches that were once full in many parts of the world that are empty. Not every place. Certainly there's some places that are full. But we lost something. And John Paul II then spoke about, and he coined a phrase called a new evangelization. And the Pope started talking about
How do we go back to recapture that which converts?

the world a godless world, because our world today is like the time of Jesus when he just went back. They were godless. They were like that because they were worshipping other things. They were worshipping other religions. They were worshipping, you know, monuments and stones and things they'd fabricated. And in our modern world, we could talk about power and we can talk about success and we could talk about the accumulation of things and we can talk about image and we could talk about don't allow anyone to tell you anything because you're the arbiter of your own truth. We've replaced all those things, but it's just the same. It's just the same. And John Paul II came along and he said that we need a new evangelization. And the church began to think, gosh, but we've got centuries of this. Let's look after everybody. And if you go to the local Catholic parish right now and you said, evangelize, the majority of people go, what? What do I do? Oh, you know what we should do? Let's wear a name tag. That'll evangelize, a name tag. Let's have a cup of tea afterwards. That'll evangelize. I'm not criticizing the parish. Trust me, I've thought like that. We've lost the ability to convert souls in significant numbers. That doesn't mean that people aren't coming to faith and there isn't conversion. That's not to say that doesn't exist. See, the problem was not simply unbelief on the screen. The problem was that the church had lost its evangelizing instinct, its evangelizing know-how in many places. That's what we're experiencing in the world. We've lost the know-how. We've lost the how of how to do it. And yet through history, structures have remained. Sacraments have remained. Parishes have remained. But proclamation, reaching a world that is not listening, we've become weaker at. Now, I'm not criticizing the parish. I'm not criticizing priests. I'm not criticizing Pope, Bishop, or anything that's happened. It's understandable what we've got here. But something different is needed. Something different is needed. In many places, the parish slowly became primarily responsible for mass, for sacraments, for pastoral care, for administration, for the keeping of records, and all of them are essential. No problem with that. But the missionary leading people to encounter Jesus, this dimension faded. Instead of forming people who evangelize, many communities simply serve those who attend. If you come into the church and you're in the walls, we'll serve you. And some people call it maintenance mode. And the reality is we need maintenance. There's nothing wrong with that. But we've lost something. Pope Francis spoke directly with this in The Joy of the Gospel. He said, well, I dream of a missionary option capable of transforming everything so that the church's structures become more mission-orientated. Last night, I went to Mass in the parish I go to. And I walk in, and this is what happened when I walked in. And a few people know me, so I walked in and went, hello, how are you going? How are you going? Good, good. Did the team win today? Your footy team win today? It did. Oh, that's great. Well, who knows what'll happen next week. That's good. Then I got to my seat and I sat down. And then the priest walked in and he said, let's begin in the name of the Father, the Son, the Holy Spirit, amen. The Lord be with you. Lord with you, you know. And then I stood there and sat down, kneeled down, stood up, sat down, kneeled down, stood up a few times, listened to things, answered a few prayers along the way. And then I stood up at the sign of peace and I got to the sign of peace and yeah, turn around, say, sign of peace on. Hello, peace with you, peace with you, yeah, peace with you, peace with you. And then I walked up, got communion, went back to my seat, and he says, go in peace, and I said, see you next week. And I left, and I walked out a few people, hey, hope the team wins. And I said hello to a few people, and I went to the car. No one will call me this week. No one will ask me, where am I with Jesus? No one is interested in my family. No one. No one.

Is my experience alone? The majority of people talk to them, and when you say that, it can sound immediately, oh, you're criticizing parishes and priests and this church and the structure. No, I'm not. I'm not. If you hear that, you're missing my point. If you hear that, you're being defensive. Yeah. You ever talk to someone for their benefit and they're just defensive? They never hear what you're trying to say. Ever been in an argument like that? You're trying to tell someone, hey, listen, if you... But they don't want to hear because they just hear the criticism. They don't hear the other side. Right? The reality is that we are in these giant institutions called parishes. And in much of the Western world, there's one priest. And you know what he's doing? I talked to my parish priest. He's done 15 funerals in the last so many weeks. A funeral takes half a day. He says mass every day. He's doing baptisms. The poor guy is run off his feet. He's exhausted. He's exhausted. But the majority of lay people stop and go, it's up to the church professional. When I was younger, a Catholic priest used to say to me all the time that my relationship, our relationship with God, was not meant to be something that was stagnant. It was meant to grow. He spent heaps of time with me over and over, helping me grow in my relationship with God. That helped me in ways I couldn't have imagined. Well, I want to be able to send you a daily devotional video, just a very short video that you can receive into your inbox every day. And its goal is to help you grow in your relationship with God. There are people in countries all over the world who receive this every day. And it, many people tell me it has blessed them. It had blessed me, what this priest did for me, and I'm passing it on to others. So why don't you go and register right now, and I pray that these daily devotionals that come every day will bless you.

0: This program was paid for by the friends and partners of Bruce Downs Catholic Ministries.
1: St. Francis was born to wealthy parents in Assisi, Italy in 1181 AD. As a teenager, he wanted only money and fun. But when he was 21, St. Francis went to war and spent a year in prison. In prison, he had time to think and pray. He realized that money can't buy him happiness. One day he met a leper. People turned away from him, but St. Francis walked right up to him and hugged him. He had seen God's beauty in another human being. For St. Francis, life changed right then and there. In the years that followed, he gave away all of his money and began preaching and even begged barefoot in the streets. A group of followers gathered around him, and he wrote rules of life for them. They became the first Franciscans. He then founded the Order of Poor Clares, a religious order for women. He traveled to Spain and Egypt to convert the people there. St. Francis died in 1226 and was canonized on July 16, 1228. He is the patron saint of animals, merchants, and ecology. St. Francis of Assisi, pray for us.
2: 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Then, at 4 p.m., from the San Fernando Cathedral in San Antonio, Texas. And from the Archdiocese of Boston at 7 p.m. Masses from around the country every Sunday on the Catholic TV Network.
3: Steve, I have a Catholic challenge for you.
4: Yeah, I'm game. Let's do this.
3: Name all the American-born canonized male saints.
4: Oh.
3: That's right, Steve. There aren't any. Men of America, stop watching football, grunting in your workshop, and whatever else you're doing. It's time to...

0: to Repent and Submit, the only Catholic TV show with a cry room adjacent to the set for grumpy viewers who can't seem to sit still and pay attention. I'm Steve the Missionary.
1: I'm Tommy Ty, and just think, if they weren't in there, we would have to worry about their ringtones distracting us. Let's get right into it with entrance hymns. Steve, I've got to know, what do you look for in a parish? What's the most important thing? A good priest, a particular aesthetic, a strong community, good music, reverent liturgy, multiple ministries? What? Why aren't you answering?
0: It's 99% aesthetic.
1: Okay.
0: I need a church that caters to my exact sense of ecclesiastical style, which is half Baroque, half Art Deco, with a sprinkling of Gothic on top.
1: The fans at home know I have no idea what any of the words you just said
0: and
1: mean.
0: And that's what half the fun of the show is. I look for a church that's close.
1: Check.
0: A church that has Mass at 10 a.m.
1: Check.
0: I think that's the perfect time for Mass.
1: Okay.
0: Or that's when I wake up on a Sunday. And I look for a church that that prays. Like, literally, can I go to your Mass? And it's obvious we're praying.
1: I love the bar you set for our parishes.
0: You know what?
1: Very reachable. Do you exist in my region? Do you have Mass at a time that I'm awake? And do you pray?
0: I'm easy to please.
1: We're blessed where we're from in California. There's like probably within 20 miles of my house, I'd say there's 15 Catholic parishes, right?
0: Yeah.
1: And they're different.
0: Very.
1: Very different. You can go from the one that all the families go to. They're like, oh, you don't go to this one? That's where all the families go. No, I don't. You know what I mean, the trad one. And there's also like the ones that are like the opposite, the ones that people share videos of online all around. So you can go to so many different ones. The thing that draws me the most is welcoming.
0: And what does that mean? Like, does that literally mean people outside shaking your hand when you walk in? Does that mean?
1: It means a joyful presence in the church. I'm not some Dumbo. I know the Eucharist is the Eucharist if it's a licitly, validly performed Mass. But when there's joy, when there's happiness in the responses, when there's an engaged group of people at Mass, that means a lot to me.
0: Nice.
1: Yeah.
0: I'm looking for not heresy as well.
1: Again, low bar.
0: Again, low bar.
1: I like it.
0: But interesting how often that I need to double check that.
1: What about the ministries? Ooh. Do the ministries make any difference to you?
0: Not right now. They probably should, but I'm not paying attention to that.
1: Older than a young adult.
0: Older than a young adult.
1: Younger than the golden crowd.
0: Don't have a kid. So, because honestly, like, having a lot of ministries, it totally depends on, like, what you're going to do. And there's so many ministries that you can start up just as a person.
1: A side note, don't ever say to someone who's, like, in charge of your parish, you know what would be a good ministry?
0: Yes.
1: Don't say that.
0: Unless you're ready.
1: Unless you want to start it. Yeah. Because you will.
0: So, wow. Tommy, our Catholic faith has a lot going on. Novenas,
1: yes,
0: Holy Thursday, foot washing, incense. I'm curious about the Catholic traditions that you just aren't feeling.
1: My kids are in faith formation, and we got an email that was like, hey, would your kid like to have their feet washed on Holy Thursday? So we asked him. He said no, like with a revolted look on his face, and I was like, my boy. That was so good. Because that one, to me, I understand a lot of people are like, well, I was told, kind of voluntold by the by someone that I had to do it. Or sometimes it's like, oh, I was in RCIA, and they're like, you have to do this, and so you do it. Right? But volunteering to have your feet washed on Holy Thursday?
0: I've done it.
1: I bet you have. Everyone at home knows that you have.
0: It was really fun. I got my feet washed on Holy Thursday. There was a bunch of, like, I had a couple friends up there. And one.
1: You invited friends to see you get your feet washed?
0: I was living in, like, a young men's house. And so there
1: the
0: were, like.
1: The story just gets weird.
0: There were, like, 12 of us, so all 12 of us got invited.
1: All right.
0: And my buddy was sitting next to me, and he knew that people were going to see his feet. So he made special care to pick, like, his coolest socks. And, yeah, shout out Jared with your really cool socks.
1: All right. And, what's a Catholic tradition that you don't feel?
0: Kneeling and receiving the Eucharist on the tongue.
1: Wait, what?
0: That's a thing.
1: You
0: know, like
1: at
0: altar rails and stuff.
1: On an altar rail?
0: Yeah,
1: you're not into that?
0: The kneeling, while someone's much taller than you.
1: You're receiving the hand, or you just mean the kneeling and receiving
0: the combo.
1: The combo.
0: I like the combo.
1: I think, yeah.
0: I'm glad that it's not required.
1: It's definitely not required, but it's allowed for those playing at home, and it's respectable.
0: But you're weird if you do it, because that's weird. It's not my style.
1: Reverence to the Lord. Weird. A

0: official stance of repentance.
1: The official stance of repentance. Submit.
0: What else? You know, it's not that I don't like No Venus, but I just can't understand how anyone has that ability to go for 9 days straight. And then I wonder, like, can you double up on day five because you forgot day four?
1: Nope.
0: That's Grace. It. You've lost it. It's done. The novena's dead.
1: Grace is like a potions class. And if you get things in the wrong order, boom,
0: you blow
1: it's all over. I don't like novenas because I treat it like a magic trick. And that's the wrong way to approach
0: sometimes
1: the grace of God.
0: I think, what if my novena is I say this novena in 9 minutes? Does that count?
1: See, I don't just like once. I don't like novenas that last longer than 9 days.
0: There's like a 55
1: There's
0: day
1: novena. There's a 55 day novena and the 30 day novena. Novena means nine.
0: Yeah.
1: Like if it's 30 days, then call it something else.
0: Yes. And do you know why the 55 day rosary novena has never been known to fail?
1: Why?
0: Because by the time you get there, you don't even know what you were praying for anymore. So you're like,
1: forgot.
0: I guess it worked.
1: Clearly,
0: I have no
1: Mary
0: idea.
1: Gave it to me.
0: Steve, as you know, we can sometimes come across wonky teaching from the pulpit at Mass.
1: We just talked about this.
0: Thankfully, not that often, but at the Avocado Farm, our wonderful farmer, handed us this topic to discuss: what is the responsibility of the laity if they hear preaching at Mass that contradicts church teaching?
1: Tell the priest, like, moment of. Not moment of.
0: excuse me, Father.
1: But day of, after Mass, Father, I think, I assume the best if you can. Father,
0: sure.
1: I think you made a mistake. Please remember that blah, blah, blah, blah, blah. And he will either respond with, thank you very much, I'm sorry I did that, I'll do my best to correct it next week.
0: Or
1: he'll be like, well, you're wrong, and
0: yeah.
1: I think that Jesus was a cheese sandwich. And if he does that, then
0: your examples are the best.
1: Then you go to a bishop.
0: First, you have to know church teaching. So if I hear something and I'm like, hang on a second, buddy, and then I go home and I'm like, meh, meh, meh. Oh,
1: turns out he was
0: right.
1: Yeah.
0: That happens a lot. But, okay, so I get it. Yes, going to the person, right? First go to the person,
1: yeah.
0: Then bring a friend, then dust your sandals off. Is that like the...
1: And two different parts of the Bible, my friend.
0: That seems about right.
1: So close.
0: But that's scary to walk up to a priest and be like, hey, you know how you said...
1: It's scary, but it's worth it. Like, being led astray when it comes to teaching is a big deal.
0: So it's the laity's responsibility. We have some responsibility.
1: Yeah, well, it's a Christian's responsibility to not let error be taught.
0: Okay, all right.
1: The laity are also Christians, turns out.
0: Should you go as a group? Should you approach the parish council? Is there other ways to get to the priest without having to step up to him after Mass?
1: Like a post-it note on the back?
0: On his car?
1: No, oh, like when you pat him on the back?
0: Kick me, said heresy.
1: Yeah.
0: I made a heresy. Have you ever heard heresy at the pulpit? Like in a homily or something?
1: No, but I've heard teetering on heresy from a priest in like a small group situation. That
0: and
1: was
0: what was
1: fun.
0: It related to? Like, was it related to like the Trinity or like the Holy Spirit or?
1: Like salvation and sanctity
0: oh,
1: and
0: Lord.
1: What we're called to be. And I'm like, Father, please stop.
0: That's an essential of the faith.
1: And he never made it there to heresy.
0: Jesuit trained Steve the missionary. Their specialty is leading you right up to the heresy. And then stopping. It's time for the segment to end, so that's where it's going to go.
1: Offended.
0: Feel free to record a series of YouTube videos pointing out how I was right and Steve was wrong, and he'll watch, and it might make him cry. Now, warning, this part of the show is a joke. It's time for the ridiculous argument of the day.
1: Welcome to the part of the show where one of us really loses it on a pressing matter threatening our church. Tommy, what do you have for us today?
0: Do you hear that, Stephen?
1: I don't hear anything.
0: Exactly. Total and absolute silence, allowing both of us to focus on the show without distraction. There's not a fussy toddler around making it hard for us to focus, and that's the way it should be.
1: Please don't do this.
0: How dare these young families today? They waltz into Mass with kids too young to have the foggiest idea what's going on, and the kids yak it up all Mass long, crying over nothing, as far as I can tell. And how about those babies? They babble nonstop. They don't even make sense. The noise!
1: A parish filled with young families and babbling babies is a parish that is growing.
0: Nope. Mass is for people who know what's going on. Mass is for you. Mass is for me. Mass is not a playground, preschool, or zoo filled with young children and

0: set of animals. If I can't focus on the homily because your kid is squirming and sucking on his bappy, I'm well within my rights to shush you and give you a dirty look, and maybe then you'll finally learn.
1: It sounds like you're the one that has something to learn.
0: The crying room is literally outside the door, down the corridor to the left. Go there. That way I won't have to hear your kids and I can finally focus in peace. And don't give me that, how can a church be pro-life if it isn't welcoming young children at mass on Sundays? That's a crock. I pray for an end to abortion. What in the world does being welcoming to kids at a liturgy have to do with me being pro-life? Seamless garment nonsense.
1: Actually, if we drive families away to accommodate older folks, the church will decline faster than you.
0: Keep your kids at home until they can sit still, stay silent, and read the bulletin during the Liturgy of the Word like the rest of us.
1: Hold on. Have you ever thought about this? The first time creation heard the voice of its Savior, it was a baby's cry. A quiet, silent church on Sunday is a sign of a dying church. The more babies in the pews, the more the church is going to thrive in the future. So let's get rid of cry rooms instead of building more of them. Let's be welcoming to those trying their best to put Catholicism at the forefront of their young families' lives, even when their babies cry. Let's actually be pro-life in every sense of the word. I'm going to have to call ridiculous on this argument, buddy. Time for a quick break. Feeling invincible? Stick around, because after the break, we'll be reminding all of us of the impending death and judgment.
2: St. Francis was born to wealthy parents in Assisi, Italy in 1181 AD. As a teenager, he wanted only money and fun. But when he was 21, St. Francis went to war and spent a year in prison. In prison, he had time to think and pray. He realized that money can't buy him happiness. One day, he met a leper. People turned away from him, but St. Francis walked right up to him and hugged him. He had seen God's beauty in another human being. For St. Francis, life changed right then and there. In the years that followed, he gave away all of his money and began preaching and even begged barefoot in the streets. A group of followers gathered around him, and he wrote rules of life for them. They became the first Franciscans. He then founded the Order of Poor Clares, a religious order for women. He traveled to Spain and Egypt to convert the people there. St. Francis died in 1226 and was canonized on July 16, 1228. He is the patron saint of animals, merchants, and ecology. St. Francis of Assisi, pray for us.
0: Welcome back. Steve and I are living in a convent while we're here filming this season, and I can't say enough how kind the sisters are being to us. With that in mind, it's time for Know Thy Sister.
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1: Today we're highlighting Sister Norma Pimentel, MJ.
0: Sister Norma has come to be known as Pope Francis's favorite nun, at least in the United States, and I can't really think of a more impressive title. My application for Pope Francis's favorite Catholic TV host is still under consideration, at least I hope.
1: Good luck. Sister Norma is the executive director of Catholic Charities of the Rio Grande Valley and one of the nation's strongest champions of immigrants.
0: Born in Texas and raised along the Mexico-US border, she's the daughter of Mexican immigrants, but grew up crossing back and forth from Brownsville to Matamoros, Mexico, the very location where she now dedicates her life's work.
1: It's Matamoros, but she holds degrees.
0: <Thank you. laughs>
1: She holds degrees from the Pan American University, St. Mary's University, and a master's degree in counseling psychology from Loyola University, Chicago.
0: The good Loyola. And earlier this year, she penned an open letter to President Trump titled, quote, "Welcome to the border, Mr. President," where she explained the incredible work being done for those crossing the border and closed it with, "Regardless of who we are and where we came from, we remain part of the human family and are called to live in solidarity with one another."
1: And now it's time to throw her order up on the board.
0: Okay, Sister Norma MJ.
1: Michael Jackson.
0: I have heard about these weed nuns, marijuana. Let's see what it is. Yeah, that makes more sense.
1: We should have come up with that.
0: So here's to you, Sister Norma Pimentel of the Missionaries of Jesus.
4: And now, a memento mori moment.
0: Steve, you might die today. You might die right now before I even finish this sentence. Well, you squeaked through this time, but you better remember your death and get prepared.
4: This must be a memento mori.
0: And now, let's act like a saint who's getting so many intentions they can barely keep up. It's time to check my menchies.
1: All right, at Emma Patrick 6101 woke up through a halfway prayed rosary in her hand and asked this question,

0: if I pray the rosary mostly correct, like missing a bead, does that still count?
1: I hope so, because my rosary is missing lots of beads. And sometimes when I'm driving, I miss them.
0: Mm-hmm. Let's say it counts, clearly, but like the rosary.

0: I will say, if I'm driving in my car by myself and I burp, I just say nothing. If I'm driving in my car by myself praying the rosary and I burp, I say, excuse me. Because I feel her presence. Everybody knows if you fall asleep during the rosary, your guardian angel finishes it for you. Hello, it's in the Bible somewhere.
1: Clearly.
0: One of the extra books that we have. And I think they get the point. It's about your intention. Come on.
1: Who's they?
0: You know, the administration up in
1: upstairs. The prayer filing people.
0: Finally, we are going to give the people what they want, thanks to @MTKeppel checking in and asking us to discuss this all-important topic, Steve's extraordinarily large hair. What is it with the hair, Steve?
1: It used to be much bigger.
0: How?
1: I grew it out in high school, or senior high school, because I was in Les Miserables in high school.
0: Of course you were.
1: I was sailor number three, and I'm very proud of that. And so, like, we were going to grow it out, so we had, like, this Frenchy ponytail-looking thing with, like, berets or whatever.
0: Yeah.
1: And then I just kept growing it out through freshman year of college. So it was, like, this tall and about this long.
0: Wow.
1: And, like, it was a mane.
0: What do you say to the barber when you go in? I want the what?
1: High fade up to a two. Cut it usually in half, so a little come over on the side. I give, like, the most hipster
0: cut
1: instructions.
0: High fade, cut it in
1: and
0: half.
1: And I go to, like, this very cholo sort of barbershop, and then I get this. It's kind of a half and half, and it's wonderful.
0: I'm so glad the fans got what they wanted.
1: Yep. So, finally, @VTheCatholic started a hashtag. Hashtag reject repent submit topics. Rejected repent submit topics. And probably thought that we wouldn't discuss one, but surprise, surprise. Should organizations that fail to offer adequate parental leave be allowed to call themselves Catholic?
0: Well, I'm not one to say that things or people shouldn't call themselves Catholic, except for when they're, like, really crazy. But I think this is a great question to give pause to organizations that don't give adequate parental leave, which is all of them, and should maybe consider that they should give adequate parental leave.
1: What's adequate parental leave?
0: Well, now, I'm a parent. I would like 6 months.
1: Okay.
0: Would that be cool? That's, I mean, like, come on, like, in Europe, they're out for, like, years.
1: Yeah.
0: They don't even go to work in Europe or in Australia.
1: Basically.
0: You ever met an Australian on vacation here in the United States? And you're like, how long
1: it's
0: are you
1: most
0: here for?
1: Of them, yeah.
0: They're like 3.5 months. I'm like, oh, wow, you saved up that much vacation? They're like, what? No, we just don't even work.
1: We just don't work anymore.
0: Download that one app that lets you schedule tweets and send one tweet every 5 minutes to @RepentSubmitCTV with your questions. And Steve and I will debate each other here on the set, in the Uber back to the convent, and all the way home. Now, like it says in Ecclesiastes chapter 3, there's a time for peace and a time for saint versus saint. Today we're pitting two of the most incredible women to ever be named to the ranks of the heavenly host. It's Saint Hildegard of Bingen versus Saint Catherine of Siena.
1: I am Saint Hildegard, the abbess, artist, author, composer, mystic, pharmacist, poet, preacher, theologian.
0: All right, all right. Humility is a virtue, my friend. And speaking of virtue, I'm the incredible Catherine of Siena. I was the 23rd, yes, 23rd child of my parents and grew up as an intelligent, cheerful, and intensely religious person. I disappointed my mother by cutting off my hair as a protest against being overly encouraged to improve my appearance in order to attract a husband.
1: A pixie cut isn't much of a sacrifice, honey. But to be honest, it took me 10 years to write my Civius, also known as Know the Ways, and Pope Eugene III read it and in 1147 encouraged me to continue writing. That's right, the Pope read my work and encouraged me to keep it up.
0: Speaking of interactions with popes, in 1378, the Great Schism began, splitting the allegiance of Christendom between two, then three popes, and putting even saints on opposing sides. I spent the last 2 years of my life in Rome in prayer and pleading on behalf of the cause of Pope Urban V. The unity of the church, very, very influential.
1: I wrote 9 books, 70 poems, 72 songs, and a play, and I was authorized by the Pope to preach publicly at a time when it was extremely unusual for medieval nuns to leave their enclosed orders to make public statements.
0: Okay, but I'm the co-patron of Italy, home of said Pope, and was named a doctor of the church alongside St. Teresa of Avila back in 1970, thanks to Pope Paul VI.
1: Oh, Pope Paul VI, impressive. I had visions of God my entire life.

0: from way back to the age of 3. Yeah, 3.
1: Back when you were in the crying room? Crazy. Well, I was 21 when I had my first mystical experience, and it changed me forever.
0: 21? Maybe you just had a bit too much
1: Stop. I often visited hospitals and homes where the poor and the sick are found. My activities quickly attracted followers who helped me in my mission to serve the poor and sick. And I also was given the grace of the stigmata, although it was only invisible to me.
0: Skeptical. I was considered the Dear Abbey of the 12th century. Popes, nobles, monks, mayors, they all wrote letters to me seeking advice. I'm a huge deal. And also, anyone who names their daughter after me is pretty dang cool.
1: There's more Catherine than Hildes, just saying. Let's go to the board and see who made their case.
0: Hildegard of Bingen, boom, the polymath wins. I'm calculus and you're just pre-algebra, baby.
1: Dang, that was fierce. St. Hildegard of Bingen and St. Catherine of Siena, pray for us. Come on back after the break. We've got a ton of great stuff on deck. Pre-algebra.
2: Hello, I'm Bishop Reed here in Christ Cathedral in Garden Grove, California. 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
1: Welcome back. There's no point in logging onto the internet unless you're logging onto the Catholic internet.
0: How in the world are parents supposed to come up with all kinds of cool ideas to help their families live the liturgical year? How?
1: I'm guessing you're about to tell us.
0: Catholic icing is the place to be. You want step-by-step instructions for crafting and family activities to celebrate feasts like Our Lady of Lourdes, recipes to cook up some Holy Week deliciousness, or celebrating St. Lucy's feast day for the first time in style? Then Catholic icing is the place for you. Lacey has everything you need to make your home feel like a Catholic crafting wonderland. The kids love it. Why make paper dolls when you can make St. Peg dolls? Why print out coloring pages from the latest Netflix cartoon when you could print out coloring pages of your favorite Marian apparitions? Why go to some other website when you could go to Catholic icing? Preschool curriculum, sacrament celebration ideas, rosary activities, and on and on and on. Icing on your Catholic cake is waiting for you.
1: Thanks, Steve. Last rites! Steve, I don't hide the fact that I prefer the ordinary form of Mass over the extraordinary form of Mass. I mean, I enjoy going to Latin Mass from time to time. It's beautiful, mysterious, and all that. But for me, I'm a Novus Ordo kind of dude. However, even I have to stop and wonder, Stephen, did ditching the Latin Mass in favor of the vernacular actually have the unintended consequence of splitting the church because of language definition instead of us bringing it closer together? And if your answer is yes, what can we do to fix it?
0: I think that parishes were already split up based on language when we were saying Mass in
1: Latin.
0: Do
1: you mean to tell me that, like, in the 50s, the English-speaking people went to Latin Mass at one time, and the Spanish-speaking people went to Latin Mass at a different time?
0: Yeah, because homilies were a thing.
1: Oh, that's a great point.
0: Yeah. So, like, in these East Coast cities, there were already, like, the Irish parish and the Italian parish and the Polish parish and the German parish, because they were speaking Irish and Italian and Polish and German. So that's a dumb argument. I think that, like, that division already happened, and there's plenty that we have to do, especially in a place like America, where we have, like, parishes literally split in half. Like, my parish back home is an English parish and a Spanish parish that happens to be in the same building.
1: Co-located.
0: And we're not that good at combining and being together. And so we have, you know, we have a bilingual Holy Thursday Mass, which is getting better. But we didn't sing Pescador in Ombres, so I don't think it counts as a Mass, much less a bilingual Mass. So there's a lot of work to be done, but that work had to be done back in the 50s. That has nothing to do with the Novus Ordo Mass.
1: So before I go on my incoherent rambling, you mean to tell me there was still Spanish Mass, even though there was Latin Mass because of the homily?
0: There was Latin Mass with Spanish homily.
1: Like, if you could go online in the 50s, it would be like, Spanish Mass is at 7 p.m., and it was Latin Mass.
0: You could go online in the 50s.
1: I just never thought of this before, ever.
0: Yes.
1: I never thought of this. So when people go around saying, well, the Latin Mass means you can go to any Mass anywhere and know exactly what's happening, that's only true until the homily starts.
0: That's only true until the homily starts.
1: My mind is, I know I should have thought of this now that you're

0: saying it, but my mind is absolutely blown. Okay, so what can we do? I'll say one thing. Well, you're bilingual, Steve, right?
1: Thank you.
0: Yes. And so isn't it all on your shoulders to kind of bridge the gap and bring us together?
1: 100%. It's my job.
0: Good.
1: And I will be the one that fixes it.
0: Fantastic.
1: So that also means you get to listen to everything I say.
0: Most things I
1: yes.
0: will. Yeah. I have to say, I've gone to the Spanish Mass at my parish mm-hmm. a couple of times, and I like it. Like the fellowship after Mass
1: uh-huh.
0: really beats the heck out of my English speaking Mass.
1: Fellowship.
0: Yeah. They okay. like invited us over for tacos. I'm
1: yeah.
0: not even joking you.
1: Uh-huh.
0: So I would like to bring us all together because we got a lot to learn. We.
1: Good.
0: As in me.
1: Good.
0: Yeah. Okay. That's it. That's good.
1: Yeah.
0: I don't. Right.
1: The only other option is to do it.
0: Well, dang it. That's where I always get held up.
1: You're going to have to do it. I think that there is actually a lot to be said for putting in the Latin responses at various points in the Mass.
0: Yes. Beautiful.
1: In bilingual communities, in the Diocese of Orange, anytime they have a big diocesan event, so like ordinations or big masses at the cathedral, they're in four languages.
0: Yeah.
1: Because English, Spanish, Korean, and Vietnamese
0: right.
1: are all spoken by huge chunks of people in that diocese. So they have quadrilingual masses.
0: Yeah, I've been.
1: Just say Kyrie eleison. Like, we'll get there. Like,
0: that's awesome.
1: And you don't have to make the whole Mass in Latin, but in a sense, at that point, it's so much easier for all of us to say these Greek and Latin words.
0: Agreed. That makes sense.
1: Instead of having to trade off these four languages, there comes a point where that kind of accommodation is actually hurting everyone and helping no one.
0: One last question. Why is Spanish-speaking Mass always only very late at night? Is that because of the culture, or are they just getting ripped off?
1: They're getting ripped off.
0: Dang, I hate that.
1: Yep. Now, please be seated for a few announcements.
0: When we came out here to record season one of Repent and Submit, I was in the routine of waking up every other morning and heading out the door for a run before the sun came up, can't you tell? But for some reason, when I got home after recording, I felt called to go to adoration instead of hitting the trail. Looking back, I now realize it was the Holy Spirit pushing me to work on my spiritual health as much as I was trying to work on my physical health. And can I just say, it was an incredible experience. I started going every day, praying before the true presence of the Lord every morning. And now I want to encourage others to try and squeeze in some adoration time into their daily routines to help them have the same experience. If you're blessed enough to have a perpetual adoration chapel within driving distance, consider working in even the briefest of daily stops into your schedule. It has the potential to change absolutely everything.
1: Well, that's our show. Hope you had as much fun as we did. We will see you next week here on Catholic TV.
0: The show has ended. Go in peace to love and serve the Lord and one another.
1: Thanks be to God. All right, it's time for Is It a Sin? All right, stopping judging other people.
0: No, this is fantastic.
1: Stopping at the Wendy's drive-thru on the way to Mass.
0: Not as long as you skip the Eucharist.
1: Stopping watching Repent and Submit on Catholic TV.
0: It's actually the unforgivable sin Jesus talked about.
1: That's true. Mm-hmm. He didn't say that loud because people would be confused. Wearing sunscreen in the summer.
0: Seems smart, especially with my complexion.
1: Using your sleeve instead of a tissue.
0: Have you been watching me?
1: Yep. Using your phone instead of a missile.
0: No, but I'm super judgy about people who do it.
1: Using the same mug for coffee every morning without ever washing it.
0: Forgive me, Father, for I have sinned.
1: I'm not your priest.
0: Still?
1: Still.

0: The angel of the Lord declared to Mary,
1: and she conceived of the Holy Spirit.
0: Hail Mary, full of grace, the Lord is with thee. Blessed art thou among women, and blessed is the fruit of thy womb, Jesus.
1: Holy Mary, Mother of God, pray for us sinners, now and at the hour of our death. Amen.
0: Behold, the handmaid of the Lord.
1: Be it done unto me according to thy word.
0: Hail Mary, full of grace, the Lord is with thee. Blessed art thou among women, and blessed is the fruit of thy womb, Jesus.
1: Holy Mary, Mother of God, pray for us sinners, now and at the hour of our death. Amen.
0: And the Word was made flesh
1: and dwelt among us.
0: Hail Mary, full of grace, the Lord is with thee. Blessed art thou among women, and blessed is the fruit of thy womb, Jesus.
1: Holy Mary, Mother of God, pray for us sinners, now and at the hour of our death. Amen.
0: Pray for us, O Holy Mother of God,
1: that we may be made worthy of the promises of Christ.
0: Let us pray. Pour forth, we beseech thee, O Lord, thy grace into our hearts, that we, to whom the incarnation of Christ, thy Son, was made known by the message of an angel, may by his passion and cross be brought to the glory of his resurrection, through Christ our Lord.
1: Amen.

Welcome back to this sixth lecture in the Catholic Courses series, The Hidden Meaning of the Lord of the Rings. Lecture six is entitled, Of Wizards and Kings, Frodo, Gandalf and Aragorn as Figures of Christ. Now, the first thing we need to make clear, that although Frodo, Gandalf and Aragorn are Christ figures in the Lord of the Rings, and we'll explain why as this lecture unfolds, they're not Christ figures in a formally allegorical sense. And I know I've discussed this before in previous lectures, but it warrants reiteration. It warrants repetition. We need to get this right, that Tolkien is never writing a formal or crude allegory. There are no personified abstractions. So whereas, for instance, Aslan in the Narnia Chronicles is a figure of Christ at all times in all the stories, this is not the case with Frodo, Gandalf, or Aragorn. Frodo is a hobbit of the Shire who reminds us of Christ only in certain attributes that belong to his character and his actions. Gandalf is a figure of Christ, but again, only in certain attributes and actions that he performs at certain times only. The rest of the time, he's a wizard. For want of a better word, we'll discuss that later as well. And Aragorn, as much as he's a Christ figure, is only a Christ figure because of certain attributes and certain actions at certain times, and the rest of the time, and indeed all of the time, even when he's a Christ figure, he is always what he is literally, which is Aragorn, an exiled king who's going to return to reclaim his throne. So again, this allegorical applicability, to use Tolkien's terminology, is different from a formal or crude allegory. Now, to discuss Frodo as a Christ figure, we perhaps don't have to go into as much detail because we touched upon it in previous lectures. The key element, of course, is that Frodo as the ring bearer is the cross bearer. Frodo as one who leaves the Council of Elrond in Rivendell on December the 25th, the birthday of Christ, and is involved in the destruction of the ring on Mount Doom on March the 25th, the date of the crucifixion. In that sense, Frodo as ring bearer is cross bearer, therefore is Christ figure. But let's look at Gandalf. Gandalf's role in the work, he is a wizard. He's a member of an order. In Tolkien's wider legendarium, in fact, he's seen as an order of angelic beings, the Istari, but as that's not mentioned in The Lord of the Rings, it's not something I'm going to discuss here. He's someone who has powers, and we'll be discussing exactly what sort of powers he has. What does Tolkien mean by magic? But that, again, we'll come to later in this lecture. But the key element here, Gandalf's role, is, first of all, a wizard. Now, I've confronted many Christians, or been confronted by them, I should say, or even affronted by them. How can The Lord of the Rings be a Christian work when there are wizards and witches and demons and dragons? Is it a problem to have a story with wizards, witches, demons and dragons? As a Christian, is this Christian art? The answer to that should be, obviously not, or at least not necessarily. We think of St. George and the Dragon. St. George and the Dragon in art is clearly, the dragon is symbolic of Satan. St. George is the saint who, through his holiness and his courage, defeats the devil. Clearly, the presence of the dragon in the story of St. George and the Dragon, or a work of art of St. George and the Dragon, is not problematic for Christians. Similarly, St. Michael the Archangel, as depicted in art, one of my favorite types of art, actually, when I go around art museums, is to see how artists are inspired by how they're going to depict Satan. In an image of St. Michael the Archangel defeating Satan. He's sometimes a dragon, he's sometimes a serpent, he's sometimes a monster of various sorts. But again, clearly this is St. Michael the Archangel defeating the devil. It can't possibly be a problem for Christians to have demons and serpents in art if they're being depicted as being destroyed by the forces of good. We think perhaps also of the witches in Macbeth. Now, if the important thing in art is if evil is depicted, it needs to be depicted as being evil, which means being nasty and destructive and ugly. What is immoral in literature is when evil is depicted as being good or attractive or seductive or self-fulfilling. That is actually demonic.
But as long as evil is depicted as evil, it has to be seen as being what it is, ugly and demonic. We think also of the demons in Dante's Inferno. No one would imagine would say that Dante's Divine Comedy is not a Christian work. So, as regards the word wizard, I'm thinking perhaps of the word rose in Shakespeare's Romeo and Juliet. As Juliet says, a rose by any other name would smell as sweet, because it's not the name that matters, it's the thing that's being named. A word is only a label. It's the thing itself which is real. So, what is Gandalf? You can call him a wizard, you can call him an angel. What is he? And the other key word is magic, because you know, many Christian readers, particularly evangelicals, are worried about the presence of magic in a work. Can a work be Christian if there's magic in it? But again, it depends what the word is signifying, because the word magic can mean many things. So I'm going to always use the word magic here in inverted commas, in quote marks. And in The Lord of the Rings, Tolkien does a lot of thinking about these things. And magic comes in four forms. So in other words, the same label, the same word is being used to describe four distinct things. Now these four distinct things, two of them are good and two of them are evil. So let's look first of all at the good forms of magic. Now the good forms of magic are not really magic at all, although we might mistakenly call them that. Indeed, in The Lord of the Rings, it's pointed out that the so-called powers of the hobbits are not really magical at all, although they may appear so to humans, because we don't possess those powers. Or to the hobbits, elves might appear to have magical powers, but they're not really magical at all. The good forms of magic are not really magic at all, they're something else. The bad forms of magic, that which Christians understand as being magic in a bad sense, are intrinsically evil in The Lord of the Rings and are treated as such. Okay, so two forms of so-called magic that are good, that are not really magic at all, and two forms of magic that are bad, that we can call magic if you like. We need to understand that Tolkien is always considering these issues from the perspective of an Orthodox Catholic Christian understanding of good and evil. He's always profoundly orthodox in his understanding of these things. So for instance, if there are two types of good magic and two types of bad magic, there's also two types of magic in the sense that there's two types of supernatural magic in The Lord of the Rings and two types of natural magic. So first of all, let's look at the supernatural magic, which is magic in inverted commas. The first type is miracle. Now, a miracle is magic in the sense that it's something unusual that is not carried out by usual powers. We can't just do it when we feel like it. A miracle is supernatural. It's a supernatural intervention into the natural world. These are the powers that Gandalf has. Gandalf's powers are miraculous powers, powers that come through the power of grace that he has within him. He describes himself as the servant of the secret fire. Other aspects of Tolkien's mythology, the secret fire is described as the Holy Spirit. That's elsewhere, or likened to the Holy Spirit. But again, that's not within the story. But Gandalf, quite clearly, is not so much a wizard, in inverted commas, as a prophet or an angel, one with supernatural grace, who therefore has supernatural power. So this sort of supernatural power is not magic at all, it's miracle. We think, for instance, well, what about Gandalf's magic staff? You know, surely that's not good in the Christian work, a magic staff. Well, Moses has a magic staff. And no one calls that evil. Clearly the word magic is not appropriate for Moses' staff. It's miraculous. Gandalf's is exactly the same. It's a miraculous power that he wields through his staff and elsewhere. The second type of supernatural power is demonic power. Remember, in Christian understanding of reality, there are, made in the image of God, we have human beings who live within time, and we have angels that live within eternity. And right at the beginning, outside of time, as depicted in Tolkien's creation myth and as depicted in the Old Testament, there's a rebellion in heaven, and
some of the angels fall from heaven following the fallen star, and these are demons. So the second type of supernatural power in the Lord of the Rings is demonic power. So Sauron's power is demonic power. Remember, Sauron is the greatest of Melkor's servants. Sauron is the greatest of Satan's servants. He's a demon. He's a fallen angel. That's why you don't see him. His powers are demonic, supernatural, demonic. To a lesser degree, Saruman, who has the same powers as Gandalf, but Saruman uses his powers for evil. Insofar as Saruman's powers are supernatural, they are demonic. Okay, so the two types of supernatural power, the miraculous and the demonic, neither of which are magic. Now, apart from the two types of supernatural power, there are also two types of natural power depicted in the Lord of the Rings that are sometimes called magic. One of these is a force for good, and the other is a force for evil. The first type is a natural power that's inherent to the creatures themselves, so to the power of the elves or the hobbits. Let me explain it. It's made perfectly clear that the power that the elves have is not really magic at all. It's not magic to the elves, it's natural. Because the powers that the elves have are natural to elves. They're not natural to human beings. We're told that hobbits have an ability to disappear before they're seen by human beings. It's not because the hobbits literally disappear. They disappear in the same way that when we're walking through the woods, when we're going hiking, all sorts of creatures are disappearing before we see them. They have a sense of hearing better than we do, a sense of smell, a sense of eyesight. And they hear us coming before we're aware that they're there, and they disappear before we get there. This is not magic, but they certainly have powers of disappearance beyond ours. So the powers that the hobbits have to disappear, or the power that the elves have to disappear, or other powers that the elves have, are that which is naturally inherent to them as that particular creature, that particular species, if you like. So that also is not magic. And of course, those things are good because they're part of the order of creation. God created deer to have the ability to run, smell, see, hear in a way that transcends the way that we do so. God has created dogs that have hearing, that can hear a higher pitch than we do. That's magic. We can blow a whistle that doesn't make any noise as far as we can see. The dog can hear it. But of course, it's purely natural. It's because the dog has gifts, natural powers, inherent to being a dog that we don't possess. So the same is true of elves and hobbits. Okay, so this is not really magical either. It's purely natural. The second type of natural magic in the Lord of the Rings are what we might call the tricks of science or the tricks of technology that are used to serve the forces of evil. And this actually is the term magic in the medieval understanding of the word. In actual fact, the extent to which the evil powers, Sauron and Saruman, use science and technology for evil purposes, they are echoing the medieval alchemists. The medieval alchemists mixed natural philosophy. Let's make one other thing clear here as well. To the medievals, science meant to know. So theology is a science. Philosophy is a science. Physics is a science. It's to know, merely to know, to see. So the medievals had an understanding of knowledge which is much more encompassing than the modern world. What we now call science, the physical sciences as it were, the medievals called natural philosophy, the philosophy of nature, understanding nature,

having a wisdom about nature, the natural, as opposed to metaphysics having a knowledge or wisdom about the supernatural. So what the alchemists did was to mix natural philosophy or science with an occult power, or dabbling with the occult, to gain illicit power for themselves, whether it's to search for the elixir of life that will give immortal life, or to find the philosopher's stone, which will allow them to turn base metals into gold, usurpation of power for domination. Remember, Tolkien said one of the main allegorical dimensions of the Lord of the Rings is power usurped for domination. So this sort of magic, this magic of using science or technology illicitly to usurp rightful power, to gain power for oneself, which is not rightfully yours, to usurp the powers of God or the powers of the good for oneself, that is indeed magic in the traditional medieval understanding of the word, and that is always depicted in the Lord of the Rings as being evil. So what we have then are two types of good power. Miracle, which we see in the powers of Gandalf, and indeed up to a point in the powers of Aragorn, which we'll see, and natural. The so-called magic of the elves is merely elvish, something that belongs to that which is natural for elves. And these good powers, miracle and natural gifts, serve the authentic power of God. They serve the good. The two types of evil power, the demonic, supernatural evil power of Sauron and Saruman, and the way that science and technology is used for evil ends, these are examples of power usurped for domination, one of the main themes, as we've seen, of The Lord of the Rings. Okay, so now we understand that aspect of magic in The Lord of the Rings, again, magic so-called, let's go on to look at some of the Christ figures. We've already looked at Frodo, as we said, we don't need to talk about Frodo again. Let's look perhaps now at Gandalf. But the key moments when Gandalf most reminds us of Christ is in his death, resurrection, and transfiguration. When Gandalf dies at the bridge of Khazad-dûm towards the beginning of the story, if we're reading it for the first time and if no one spoiled the story for us, we really believe that Gandalf is dead. He has died. It's a shock to us. We've grown to love him and trust him and to believe that he is the one that has enough power. If anybody has enough power to destroy the ring, Gandalf is the one that has this power. And of course, he's removed. He dies. One of the other main themes in The Lord of the Rings is the triumph of humility. The hobbits represent humility. Remember, the sin of Satan is the sin of pride. What overcomes the sin of pride is the virtue of humility. So Sauron is mighty. The ring is mighty. The hobbits are small. The hobbits are humble, and it's the power of humility that overpowers the power of pride. There's the central Christian paradox, God becoming a baby, etc. That's at the heart of the story. So Gandalf, the powerful, is removed from the story. He dies. And for hundreds of pages, he's not there, and we just think he's gone. And then, seemingly out of nowhere, we witness his resurrection. And his resurrection is told to us in the story in terms that are inescapably connected to the transfiguration, the biblical account. And we know the story of the transfiguration in the Bible, where Christ appears in the presence of the prophets and his robe is so white, it's like the sun, it dazzles. Well, when Gandalf is resurrected, he's no longer Gandalf the Grey, he's Gandalf the White, but his robe is not merely white, it's a dazzling, almost blinding, sun-like white. When he puts his grey cloak back over him, it's as if the sun has gone in. So Tolkien describes Gandalf's resurrection and transfiguration in terms that cannot help but remind us of Christ. So Gandalf principally is a representative of, as a figure of Christ in his death, resurrection and transfiguration, while at the rest of the time, always, of course, remaining purely Gandalf the Grey, who becomes Gandalf the White through his purification by laying down his life for his friends
the great love

that Christ tells us about at the bridge of Khazad Dûm. Should mention here that Gandalf's counterpart in the story is, of course, Saruman. Saruman begins as Saruman the White, but he forsakes and therefore loses the right to that name when he calls himself Saruman of many colors. Now, there's a great philosophical significance to this, which is encapsulated by Gandalf's riposte that when one breaks something to find out what it is, one's departed from the path of wisdom. When you break white, the color white, which is the combination of all colors together, when you break that into the rainbow, you have broken the whole concept of good versus evil, light versus darkness. You go, in a Nietzschean sense, beyond good and evil, apparently. Beyond good and evil actually, of course, is evil. Nietzsche and his philosophy leads to the Nazis, etc. Nietzsche himself goes mad with this sort of philosophy. But of course, there's another aspect of the Nietzscheanism in Saruman's declaring himself to be Saruman of many colors, and that's relativism. That now it's not about good and evil, white and black, light and darkness. It's about all the many colors, and it's really for Saruman to decide what color's what. He is now the judge, what to choose from. So Saruman descends actually from a philosophical understanding of objectivity, of good and evil, to a relativism. And it's no surprise, again, the rainbow is a symbol of a homosexual movement and what have you. Again, it's an appropriate symbol, and Tolkien serves as a prophet in making that the symbol of Saruman, who forsakes the white for the rainbow in The Lord of the Rings. We should also talk at this particular juncture of the red herring of the Nazi Saruman and the communist Sauron. It was remembering The Lord of the Rings was published just shortly after the Second World War, when the Cold War was really emerging. It became very fashionable to talk about it as a political allegory. I mean, it's the same sort of time as Animal Farm was published and 1984 was published, and it was seen that Saruman represented the Nazis. Even the symbol, the white hand, the Nazi salute that ends up following the flood of Isengard, the white hand has turned red. It's got red on it, blood, the symbol of the Nazis. And that Sauron is the red eye, it's a symbol of communism, and the Shire as the symbol of good old free England. Now, to what extent there may be an element of that present in The Lord of the Rings is open to conjecture. But we do know that Tolkien disliked that sort of political allegorizing to such a degree, in fact, that I think the main reason he wrote that forward to the second edition, where he said he despised allegory, it was as a reaction against this sort of dumbing down reductionism, which tried to make his profoundly, again, Catholic and theological work merely political, to make it something less than it really was. Again, remind ourselves, Lord of the Rings is, of course, a fundamentally religious and Catholic work, not a political work. There's also the Catholic suggestiveness of Radagast the Brown. Catholics cannot see the character of Radagast the Brown, Radagast the bird tamer, Radagast the lover of nature, without seeing an image of St. Francis, the Franciscan spirituality. The more we know about Tolkien, by the way, the more we see he's completely in harmony with this Franciscan harmony with creation. But the key element here, as regards Aragorn's emergence as a figure of Christ, is in Aragorn's kingship and its allegorical significance. But before we get to the specifically Christ-like aspect of Aragorn's kingship, we need to understand the other dimensions of kingship that Tolkien, as a Catholic and as a medievalist, would have also drawn from as inspiration in his understanding of true kingship, particularly a king in exile who returns. The first would be Aragorn as Charlemagne, as King Charles the Great, the first Holy Roman Emperor. And certainly we see this perhaps in Aragorn when we see the crowning, the coronation of Aragorn as king, the return of the king towards the end of the work. Here Gandalf crowns Aragorn. It's the Pope, of course, who crowns Charlemagne. And in this we

You see, Aragorn is the true king who's going to unite all the people as a figure of Charlemagne, and Gandalf actually is a pope figure, only in this one instance. There's one interesting aspect of that as well. I only know of the presence of the word Gandalf in the world beyond Middle Earth in one other place. Now, I could be wrong here, of course. And that's in Castel Gandolfo, Gandalf's castle, which is where the Pope's summer residence is near Rome. So Tolkien, of course, would have known that. I'm sure there might be other sources you could have got the name Gandalf from. That might just be one of those fortunate coincidences. But either way, when he places the crown on Aragorn's head, he is a Pope figure to Aragorn's Charlemagne. There is, of course, also in Tolkien as a medievalist, no way of talking about kingship without talking about King Arthur, the Arthurian. Now, the English believed King Arthur is the once and future king. So that Arthur hasn't really died, that he's sleeping, and that when things are really, really bad for England, the true king, Arthur, will return, free the English from their slavery. So, of course, this idea of the once and future king resonates with Aragorn as the ranger who's for generations has been in exile and then comes back to claim his own and to save his kingdom from Satan. And the other aspect of kingship that plays into Tolkien's understanding of English history from a Catholic perspective is Aragorn as the Jacobite king. The Jacobite king in exile. Again, you have to understand English history that the true king of England, according to Catholic philosophy, has to be a Catholic. Because if he's not a Catholic, he's not getting his power from God. All authentic authority has to come from God. So if the king is a heretic, he can't have the authentic authority needed. He, at that stage, is power, usurping power for domination. So the true king of England, King James II, who was a Catholic, is forced out of England, forced into exile by the so-called Glorious Revolution, where an army of Protestant mercenaries are brought in, paid for by big business and big government in England to overthrow the power of the king. King James II is forced into exile. He loses. And now his heirs are exiled on the continent. In the 18th century, there are two Jacobite uprisings where the true king endeavors to win back his throne. The second uprising, with Bonnie Prince Charlie as the true king, returns to England to claim his throne, is almost successful and then is defeated at the Battle of Culloden in 1746. Tolkien understood all of this. So for Jacobites, mostly Catholics, England does not have its true king. Its true king is still in exile. And the Jacobite awaits the return of the true king. So all of this, Aragorn as Charlemagne, Aragorn as Arthur, Aragorn as the Jacobite king in exile, all go into the characterization of Aragorn. But most important, of course, is Aragorn as Christ the king, the ultimate true king, who returns from exile to claim his own. And in this we see various aspects. The hands of the king are the hands of the healer, we are told. And a true king, a noble king, such as St. Edward the Confessor, was known to have miraculous powers. Such powers are talked about by Shakespeare in Macbeth. And Christ the king, of course, has healing powers. Merely his touch is enough to heal. But most importantly, it's when Aragorn takes the path of the dead. Everybody who takes the path of the dead dies. Everybody who takes the path of the dead never emerges. It's a cursed place where the death destroy everybody. Aragorn takes the path of the dead. Not only does he survive, he has the power to release the very dead from their curse. And of course, this reminds us of Christ's descent into hell following the crucifixion, his liberation of the dead from hell, from limbo. And of course, in the book, The Lord of the Rings, these released spirits help Aragorn reclaim his throne. So here we see in The Lord of the Rings how magic is defeated by miracle and kingship is a figure
of

Christ the King. In the next lecture, we'll look at the riddle of Tom Bombadil, who seems to be beyond the power of the ring. The next lecture, Beyond the Power of the Ring, the riddle of Tom Bombadil. Thank you so much.

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1: I love that rocker pool sound.
2: Pop this in the player, Jim. It's their new single.
3: Like it.
2: Do Not Conform.
3: I dig that track. Ruff.
0: Hey, what's that ahead?
1: Road closed?
0: Detour?
2: No way!
0: I guess we have to follow the signs. Hold on. This road looks a little bumpy.
1: Where is this road leading?
0: What now?
3: The engine died.
1: Here's your CD, Carb.
2: Thanks!
0: What is this place?
4: Welcome to World Conform Incorporated. Come on inside and stay a spell.
3: Come on, let's check it out.
0: Ruff, you stay here and guard the van. Okay, boy?
2: Okay. We'll be right back.
0: Ruff, someone should be able to help us inside.
1: Yeah, and tell us how to get back on the main road.
3: And get to the concert.
2: What is this place?
3: Sparky.
4: Welcome to World Conform. Forget your name. We're all the same. No need to be scared. Conform to swear. Please keep hands and feet in the vehicle and hold on to loose articles at all times.

0: conform. Why be different when you can be the same as everyone else? Think about it. With World Conform's eternal payment plan, we'll have you conforming to the pattern of this world in no time. Why be you when you can be Square? Stop thinking about it and conform today. It's your future, so why not give it away? Well, what do you say?
1: I don't want to be Square.
2: Or become like everyone else.
3: We just need directions.
4: To the Beat Rocks concert.
0: Can't make up your mind? Then we'll conform. We'll make up your mind for you.
1: What's the big idea?
0: Conform to the pattern of this world.
1: Stop that!
0: Conform to the pattern of this world. Conform. Conform. Conform. Conform.
1: I'm not conforming to nothing.
5: We will conform.
1: What's wrong with you guys?
5: We will conform.
1: Hey!
0: Please sign on the dotted line.
5: We will conform.
1: Keep your hands to yourself, you pencil pusher!
0: Initiate. Conform.
1: Hey! Wait a minute.
5: We will conform.
1: Stop saying that! You guys, snap out of it! You don't really want to be Square, do you?
2: We will conform.
1: Don't say that! Remember your song? Just be yourself, don't be someone else. Jam!
5: We will conform.
1: What's that goop for?
5: We will conform.
1: I shouldn't have asked. Ew! Uh-oh.
2: We will conform.
1: Now what? Oh no! Come on, Godrox! Wake up! Champ! Splinter? There's gotta be a way to stop this thing. But how? Wait a minute.
0: You will conform. You will conform.
1: Hey!
6: You will conform.
1: What are you doing?
6: You're not allowed in here. This area is for authorized personnel. Take that out.
1: Now, let's see what press and stop does. Not much.
6: You think you have control, but you don't, because I have the remote. You will conform!

0: Chip! Splinter! You're yourselves again!
1: What?
0: Those blockheads put those gizmos on your beanies and bongo! You went bango! Then he got x-rayed and dipped in goop and put on the spell to be squared! That's when I saw the psycho mini-ball behind a curtain, so I grabbed him and put the beat rocks in the CD, and then I saved you.
2: Spiky.
0: Uh-oh. The song's over.
1: You mean...
3: That's right, cutie. Wait,
0: let's get out of here!
4: Yeah! Hi, bro.
0: Everybody, in the van!
1: That place was dangerous.
5: I'm sure glad you had that Bible tune handy, Carp.
2: Yeah, play Do Not Conform again.
0: I don't have the CD, but I do have the remote.

0: Hi, everybody. Welcome to the Parable Playhouse. Today we're telling the story of the Pearl of Great Price. It's based upon a story that Jesus taught in Matthew chapter 13, and it goes like this. Once upon a time, there was a lady who collected pearls. She so loved her pearls that she wore them around her neck so everyone could see how beautiful they were.
1: These beautiful pearls remind me of the sparkling ocean where they were made, formed within the shells of wondrous oysters living at the bottom of the sea.
0: The lady was right about the oysters. That's where pearls come from. Now, every once in a while, a large and exceptionally beautiful pearl

0: formed by an oyster. These kind of pearls are very rare and considered a great treasure when found by divers who sell them in fancy shops. Our lady friend found such a pearl in a shop one day.
1: Oh my! That's the most beautiful pearl I've ever seen!
0: It was a pearl of great price. So great that she didn't have enough money to buy it. That lady traded all of the pearls around her neck, the pearls she had collected over a lifetime, to buy the one pearl of great price. The parable of the pearl of great price reminds us that knowing God is more valuable than anything we could own in the whole world. I believe it.

0: find anything for your project, Carb?
1: Nope. Still looking.
2: Hey, guys. Check this out. Be strong in the Lord and in His mighty power.
0: Yeah.
2: Put on the full armor of God so that you can take your stand against the devil's evil schemes.
0: Spike it. It's like a knight's armor.
3: I'm a princess.
1: Rescue me from Count Dragonbreath, knight.
2: I'll rescue you, princess. I'm wearing the armor of God. Take that, Count Dragon.
3: Oh, my. You're so brave and powerful. Oh, oh.
4: Oh, what are those three up to?
2: I have the shield of faith. Sword of truth to defeat me, Count Dragon.
4: Maybe this one.
0: Oh, you got me, brave knight. I'm no match for the armor of God.
3: My hero!
2: My duty and my honor, princess.
4: Shh! Keep it down, you rocks. This is the library, you know.
5: Oh!
6: What, Jem?
7: Help, it's a mouse!
5: Oh!
0: Yikes!
7: Help me, someone, anyone!
2: Jem? Where are you guys going? I'm coming! That looks like a dragon! Yeah! A dragon!

0: Oh, yeah. Oh, the princess. We can't just leave her there. Fellow brave knights.
1: Us?
0: I've got a spikin' idea.

0: of God, that's it!
1: Sneaking up on that evil dragon was a cracked idea. Dragons are light sleepers.
2: You can say that again.
3: I look like a burnt marshmallow.
1: I've got another idea. Night huddle. Okay, you get a shovel.
4: Yeah, and then we'll do this build the covered marshmallows.
1: How's the hole coming, Splint?
5: I just finished.
1: Perfect.
6: Yoo-hoo, evil dragon!
7: Three princesses!
6: We're over here!
8: Come and get us!
1: Come on, man.
0: What now?
1: Okay, knights, this is the perfect plan. Ready, set, push!
0: Be strong in the Lord and in His mighty power. Put on the full armor of God.
1: Who am I kidding? You can't fight an evil dragon with normal weapons. It would take supernatural power to defeat that monster.
0: Put on the full armor of God.
1: Yeah, that's it. To defeat evil, I need God's mighty power. I need the armor of God to take a stand. The armor of God. The breastplate of righteousness. The shield of faith, the helmet of salvation, and the sword of the Spirit, the full armor of God. Hey, evil dragon, leave the princess alone. Fight me. Don't be so nosy. Is that all you got, sulfur breath?
8: No!
1: Princess! Hold on! It's over, dragon. Your evil is no match for God's mighty power! It's okay. Gotcha!
3: You did it!
4: Like it.
8: You saved me!
1: It was the armor of God, fair princess. Not I that saved you. Now run along, little dragon. And don't be bothering the princess. Gem, anymore.
2: What?
1: Isn't the armor of God spiking?

0: Welcome to the Parable Playhouse.
1: Today's story is based upon a story that Jesus taught.
0: Do you ever worry about stuff? Some people worry about stuff so much that they get sick.
1: Oh, yeah. Like one time I worried so much about getting my class picture taken that I threw up all over.
0: Thanks for sharing, Chip. Can we tell the story now?
1: Mm-hmm.
0: It all started on a beautiful sunny day at Rocky Ridge Park.
1: What a great day for a picnic. Have you seen Splinter yet?
0: Oh, here he comes right now.
2: Hey, Stones. I'm ready to picnic.
1: I'll say, what's all that stuff?
2: I like to come prepared.
0: Prepared?
2: Yep. I've got this umbrella in case it rains. These flippers in case it really rains. Sunglasses and tanning lotion in case it's too sunny. And my hard hat, just in case it hails. You never know.
0: What's in the bag?
2: Oh, yeah, my winter coat.
1: In case it snows.
0: Aren't you a little hot in that coat?
2: Not with these ice packs. Yep, I've got full protection. And that's just for the weather. I've also got bug spray, shark repellent, bear mace, and my lightsaber. For any wild animals that might attack.
1: Will you stop that?
0: I think you're worrying too much, Splint. I mean, look around you. See those beautiful flowers growing? They live out here in nature, and they aren't worried about rain or hail or freak snowstorms. God takes care of them.
1: Yeah, and look at the little birds. God provides everything they need and more. Don't be worried about crazy things that might happen.
3: Enjoy the picnic.
2: You Stones are right. I'm not gonna worry anymore. It's a beautiful day. The weather is perfect. The flowers are blooming and the birds are singing. What's that? Don't tell me.
3: Don't worry about a thing.

0: St. Francis was born to wealthy parents in Assisi, Italy in 1181 AD. As a teenager, he wanted only money and fun. But when he was 21, St. Francis went to war and spent a year in prison. In prison, he had time to think and pray. He realized that money can't buy him happiness. One day he met a leper. People turned away from him, but St. Francis walked right up to him and hugged him. He had seen God's beauty in another human being. For St. Francis, life changed right then and there. In the years that followed, he gave away all of his money and began preaching and even begged barefoot in the streets. A group of followers gathered around him, and he wrote rules of life for them. They became the first Franciscans. He then founded the Order of Poor Clares, a religious order for women. He traveled to Spain and Egypt to convert the people there. St. Francis died in 1226 and was canonized on July 16, 1228. He is the patron saint of animals, merchants, and ecology. St. Francis of Assisi, pray for us.
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0: In the name of the Father, and of the Son, and of the Holy Spirit.
1: Amen.
0: The grace of our Lord Jesus Christ, and the love of God, and the communion of the Holy Spirit be with you all.
2: And with your spirit.
0: Brethren, let us acknowledge our sins and so prepare ourselves to worthily celebrate these sacred mysteries.
3: Lord Jesus, you came to reconcile us to one another and to the Father. Lord, have mercy.
4: Lord, have mercy.
3: Lord Jesus, you heal the wounds of sin and division. Christ, have mercy.
4: Christ, have mercy.
3: Lord Jesus, you intercede for us with your Father. Lord, have mercy.
4: Lord, have mercy.
0: May Almighty God have mercy on us. Forgive us our sins.

0: bring us to everlasting life.
1: Amen.
0: Glory to God in the highest.
2: And on earth peace to people of goodwill. We praise you, we bless you, we adore you, we glorify you. We give you thanks for your great glory. Lord God, heavenly King, O God, almighty Father,
3: Lord Jesus Christ, only begotten Son,
2: Lord God, Lamb of God, Son of the Father, you take away the sins of the world, have mercy on us.
3: You take away the sins of the world, receive our prayer.
2: You are seated at the right hand of the Father, have mercy on us. For you alone are the Holy One, you alone are the Lord, you alone are the Most High, Jesus Christ, with the Holy Spirit, and the glory of God the Father. Amen.
0: Let us pray. Almighty ever-living God, who in the abundance of your kindness surpass the merits and desires of those who entreat you, pour out your mercy upon us, to pardon what conscience dreads, and to give what prayer does not dare to ask. Through our Lord Jesus Christ, your Son, who lives and reigns with you in the unity of the Holy Spirit, God forever and ever.
4: Amen.
5: A reading from the book of the prophet Isaiah. Let me now sing of my friend's song concerning his vineyard. My friend had a vineyard on a fertile hillside. He spaded it, cleared it of stones, and planted the choicest vines. Within it, he built a watchtower and hewed out a wine press. Then he looked for the crop of grapes, but what it yielded was wild grapes. Now, inhabitants of Jerusalem and people of Judah, judge between me and my vineyard. What more was there to do for my vineyard that I had not done? Why, when I looked for the crop of grapes, did it bring forth wild grapes? Now, I will let you know what I mean to do with my vineyard. Take away its hedge, give it to grazing, break through its wall, let it be trampled. Yes, I will make it a ruin. It shall not be pruned or hoed, but overgrown with thorns and briars. I will command the clouds not to send rain upon it. The vineyard of the Lord of hosts is the house of Israel, and the people of Judah are his cherished plant. He looked for judgment, but see bloodshed, for justice. But hark the outcry. The word of the Lord.
6: Thanks be to God.

A reading from the letter of St. Paul to the Philippians. Brothers and sisters, have no anxiety at all, but in everything, by prayer and petition, with thanksgiving, make your requests known to God. Then the peace of God that surpasses all understanding will guard your hearts and minds in Christ Jesus. Finally, brothers and sisters, whatever is true, whatever is honorable, whatever is just, whatever is pure, whatever is lovely, whatever is gracious, if there is any excellence, and if there is any

0: thing worthy of praise, think about these things. Keep on doing what you have learned and received and heard and seen in me. Then the God of peace will be with you. The word of the Lord.
1: Thanks be to God.

0: The Lord be with you. A reading from the Holy Gospel according to Matthew. Glory to you, Lord. Jesus said to the chief priests and the elders of the people, "Hear another parable. There was a landowner who planted a vineyard, but put a hedge around it, dug a winepress in it, and built a tower. Then he leased it to tenants and went on a journey. When vintage time drew near, he sent his servants to the tenants to obtain his produce. But the tenants seized the servants, and at once they beat, another they killed, and a third they stoned. Again he sent other servants more numerous than the first ones, but they treated them in the same way. Finally he sent his son to them, thinking, 'They will respect my son.' But when the tenants saw the son, they said to one another, 'This is his heir. Come, let us kill him and acquire his inheritance.' They seized him, threw him out of the vineyard, and killed him. What will the owner of the vineyard do to those tenants when he comes?" They answered him, "He will put those wretched men to a wretched death and lease his vineyard to other tenants, who will give him the produce at the proper times." Jesus said to them, "Do you never read the scriptures? The stone that the builders rejected has become the cornerstone. By the Lord has this been done, and it is wonderful in our eyes. Therefore I say to you, the kingdom of God will be taken away from you and given to a people that will produce its fruit." The Gospel of the Lord.
1: Praise to you, Lord. Gospel of Christ.

A few years ago, I was given a fascinating book called A History of the World in Six Glasses. It looks at human history through six different types of drinks, not just ones that flow naturally, but ones that require human cooperation. And one of them is wine. Wine is different from grape juice, from simply picking a grape and pressing out its juice. It requires time. First and foremost, the fruit requires cultivation. Someone has to plant the vine and tend them and prune them. The grapes have to be harvested and pressed, and even then, there's still more waiting to be done. Wine is the fruit of what creation provides and what human beings do with it. And that kind of work requires a certain amount of peace and stability. You plant a vineyard because you believe there will be a harvest. In a sense, planting a vineyard is an act of hope. You believe that there will be a tomorrow. Perhaps that helps us understand the vineyard running through today's readings. Isaiah tells us everything God does for his vineyard. He chooses the hillside, clears away the stones, plants the choicest vines, builds a watchtower, and hews out a wine press. God provides, but he also expects something from those gifts. He looks for good fruit. And Jesus takes up the same image in the gospel. The owner has not abandoned his vineyard, but continues to return to it, sending his servants, and finally sending his son, because he desires the fruit of the vineyard. God gives us his gifts and then invites us to cooperate with them. St. Paul tells us today something of what that fruit can look like. Prayer and petition, thanksgiving. Whatever is true, honorable, just, pure, lovely, and gracious. And he promises that the peace of God that surpasses all understanding will guard your hearts and minds in Christ Jesus. He doesn't promise peaceful circumstances. He promises the peace of God in the midst of them. And that's important because whether age or illness or other circumstances that have changed what we are able to do, our lives may not look as they once did. But that does not mean we have ceased to bear fruit. Prayer bears fruit. Gratitude bears fruit. Forgiveness bears fruit. Patience bears fruit. Today, October 4th, we also remember St. Francis of Assisi, 800 years after his death. He received what God gave him and cooperated with that grace. He became a man of poverty and peace. And 8 centuries later, we are still receiving the fruit of his life. We may not see what God is bringing forth from our lives, but God has not abandoned his vineyard. He's given us what we need. He gives us his peace. And he invites our cooperation with his grace so that wherever we find ourselves, our lives may still bear good fruit for him.

0: I believe in one God,
1: the Father Almighty,
2: maker of heaven and earth,
1: of all things visible and invisible.
2: I believe in one Lord Jesus Christ,
1: the only begotten Son of God,
2: born of the Father before all ages,
1: God from God, light from light,
2: true God from true God,
1: begotten, not made,
2: consubstantial with the Father.
1: Through him all things were made.
2: For us men and for our salvation,
1: he came down from heaven,
2: and by the Holy Spirit was incarnate of the Virgin Mary
1: and became man.
2: For our sake he was crucified under Pontius Pilate.
1: He suffered death and was buried,
2: and rose again on the third day in accordance with the Scriptures.
1: He ascended into heaven and is seated at the right hand of the Father.
2: He will come again in glory to judge the living and the dead,
1: and his kingdom will have no end.
2: I believe in the Holy Spirit,
1: the Lord, the giver of life,
2: who proceeds from the Father and the Son,
1: who with the Father and the Son is adored and glorified,
2: who has spoken through the prophets.
1: I believe in one holy, Catholic, and apostolic church.
2: I confess one baptism for the forgiveness of sins,
1: and I look forward to the resurrection of the dead
2: and the life of the world to come.
1: Amen.
0: Let us pray to the Lord for all the graces he makes, that to make his vineyard fruitful in our world.
3: For the church and her leaders, may they tend well the vineyard entrusted to them by the Father, we pray to the Lord.
4: Lord, hear our prayer.
3: For those who work for justice and peace, may all their activities be enlightened by the power of the Holy Spirit, who alone will bring their work to fruition. We pray to the Lord.
4: Lord, hear our prayer.
3: For an openness to life within the sacrament of marriage and an increase in vocations to the priesthood, the permanent diaconate, and religious life, we pray to the Lord.
4: Lord, hear our prayer.
3: For all those in our TV Mass community, we remember and especially pray for our friends and benefactors who generously help make this ministry possible. We pray to the Lord.
4: Lord, hear our prayer.
0: Father, we make our prayer to you that what you have sown in us in faith, you may bring to completion in love through Christ our Lord.
4: Amen.

0: Pray, brethren, that my sacrifice and yours may be acceptable to God, the Almighty Father.
1: And Lord, sacrifice your hands for the praise and glory of his name, for our good and good of all his holy church.
0: Accept, O Lord, we pray, the sacrifices instituted by your commands, and through the sacred mysteries, which we celebrate with dutiful service, graciously complete the sanctifying work by which you are pleased to redeem us, through Christ our Lord.
1: Amen.
0: The Lord be with you.
1: And with your spirit.
0: And lift up your hearts.
1: Lift them up to the Lord.
0: Let us give thanks to the Lord our God.
1: It is right and just.
0: It is truly right and just, our duty and our salvation, always and everywhere to give you thanks. Lord, Holy Father, Almighty and Eternal God, for you laid the foundations of the world and have arranged the changing of times and seasons. You formed man in your own image and set humanity over the whole world in all its wonder, to rule in your name over all you have made and forever praise you in your mighty works through Christ our Lord. And so with all the angels we praise you, as in joyful celebration we acclaim.

You are indeed holy, O Lord, the font of all holiness. Make holy, therefore, these gifts, we pray, by sending down your Spirit upon them like the dewfall, so that they may become for us the body and blood of our Lord Jesus Christ. At the time he was betrayed, entered willingly into his passion, he took bread and, giving thanks, broke it and gave it to his disciples, saying, "Take this, all of you, and eat of it, for this is my body, which will be given up for you."

In a similar way, when supper was ended, he took the chalice, and once more giving thanks, he gave it to his disciples, saying, "Take this, all of you, and drink from it, for this is the chalice of my blood, the blood of the new and eternal covenant, which will be poured out for you and for many for the forgiveness of sins. Do this in memory of me."

Therefore, as we celebrate the memorial of his death and resurrection, we offer you, Lord, the bread of life and the chalice of salvation, giving thanks that you have held us worthy to be in your presence and minister to you. Humbly, we pray that partaking of the body and blood of Christ, we may be gathered into one by the Holy Spirit. Remember, Lord, your church spread throughout the world and bring her to the fullness of charity, together with Leo, our Pope, and Robert, our Bishop, and all the clergy. Remember also our brothers and sisters who have fallen asleep in the hope of the resurrection, and all who have died in your mercy. Welcome them into the light of your face. Have mercy on us all, we pray, that with the Blessed Virgin Mary, Mother of God, with Blessed Joseph, her spouse, with your blessed apostles and all the saints who have pleased you throughout the ages, we may merit to be co-heirs to eternal life, and may praise and glorify you through your Son, Jesus Christ.

0: Add the Savior's command informed by divine teaching, we dare to say, Our Father,
1: who art in heaven, hallowed be thy name.
0: Thy kingdom come,
1: thy will be done,
0: on earth as it is in heaven. Give us this day our daily bread,
1: and forgive us our trespasses,
0: as we forgive those who trespass against us.
1: And lead us not into temptation,
0: but deliver us from evil. Deliver us, Lord, we pray, from every evil. Graciously grant peace in our days, that by the help of your mercy we may be always free from sin and safe from all distress, as we await the blessed hope and the coming of our Savior, Jesus Christ.
1: For the kingdom and the power and the glory are yours, now and forever.
0: Lord Jesus Christ, who said to your apostles, Peace I leave you, my peace I give you, look not on our sins, but on the faith of your church, and graciously grant her peace and unity in accordance with your will, who live and reign forever and ever.
2: Amen.
0: The peace of the Lord be with you always.
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0: Peace, Father.

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Blessed are those called to the supper of the Lamb. Lord, I am not worthy that you should enter under my roof, but only say the word and my soul shall be healed.

0: Let us pray. Grant, Almighty God, that we may be refreshed and nourished by the sacrament which we have received, so as to be transformed into what we consume through Christ our Lord.
1: Amen.
0: And while our ancestors may have put fruits into jars and a lot of sugar and kept them for later by storing them in the basement, putting them on shelves, most of us know fruits, and we can freeze them to use them in smoothies later, but they go quickly, and so they're there for there. They're there for now. And may the fruits of the grace of this Mass be for each of you now, everything that you need to grow in love, peace, patience, joy, and suffering. The Lord be with you.
1: And with your spirit.
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0: May the peace of God, which surpasses all understanding, keep your minds and hearts in the knowledge and love of God and of His Son, our Lord Jesus Christ.
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0: And may the blessing of Almighty God, the Father and the Son and the Holy Spirit come down on you and remain with you forever.
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0: Hello, I'm Bishop Reed here in Christ Cathedral in Garden Grove, California. 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
1: EWX2Z3904. Okay, yep. Yeah, I can see. Mm-hmm. Okay. Ah, one or two. Two. Okay, one or two. They both look the same. Okay, all right, now. One or two. One. Two. Uh-huh. Okay, last line. W, F, N, O, E. Uh-huh. Okay. All right. Hey, Doc. Thanks. See you next year. Do it every year. It's important. I get my yearly eye test. Got to make sure my contact lenses and glasses are working so that I can see. Vision is important. But vision is important in aspects of our life, even far beyond physicality. There is a way of seeing the world emotionally. There is a way of seeing the world culturally. There is certainly a way of seeing our world spiritually. Because one of the things that we are invited to do by Jesus himself is to see the world as he does, to try our best each and every day to allow the relationship that we have with him to have an effect on the relationship we have with ourselves and everyone else. So how do we do that? How do we work on our vision? We'll look at that today. I'm Father Dan O'Connell, and this is We've Gotta Talk. And this eye test worked out really well. I'm pretty good, you know.

I love to eat. I really do. And when I look at the kinds of things that I eat, there's really not too much that I don't like to eat. I mean, if you force me into a conversation, I'm not a big liver fan. But other than that, there really isn't a whole lot that I don't like to eat. But there's a bit of a problem with that, because as much as I like to eat, I don't know how to cook. You know, I tried. And those of you out there that can cook well, my hat is off to you, because it is a real, as far as I'm concerned, talent, gift, art that I don't have. I've tried, even the concept, the whole notion. How do you make sure everything is ready at the same time? I've tried my best. I just can't do it. I don't know how to cook. However, I am lucky. My life is filled with wonderful people who don't want me to go hungry, because they realize that I can't cook. And so they give me food. They give me food that's already prepared. And I am more than willing to eat it. But of course, if somebody gives you some of the leftovers from their family dinner the day before, or maybe even sneak you something that they made themselves just for you, it has to be heated up. And so I am a lover of microwaves. Microwave ovens are important to me. They are my lifeblood to good health and nutrition. Microwave ovens are my one-way ticket to joy and good health. So, with that in mind, you can probably understand my dismay when I woke up one morning to discover that my microwave oven had passed from this earth. My microwave oven no longer worked. It was broken. And so, immediately, I knew where I had to go. I had to visit a department store. I had to go look for a new microwave oven. And I did, and there I was, in the middle aisle of the store, not knowing where the microwaves were, when I heard a voice. A voice that came from the other side of the aisle that yelled out, "If I don't buy a microwave, I will never eat again." I laughed and said, "A woman after my own heart." All I could hear in her voice was urgency. All I could hear in her voice was, probably like mine, an inability to actually use an oven or a stove, as she blurted out again, "If I don't buy a new microwave, I won't be eating this week." A woman that I could truly understand. A woman totally dependent on her microwave, and a man solely dependent on his. We could have been best friends. The commonality made me smile. It reminded me of that word, the importance of the word commonality. We human beings have so much in common. The things that we can do, the things that we cannot do. And so, seeing that all of us are governed by a God who loves us,

whether we can cook or not. We are known and understood by a God who knows us completely. And so it's important for us to have that vision, I guess you could say, that vision ever be for us. The vision of seeing what we have in common with one another before we see what we don't have in common with one another, or the things that make us totally different one from the other. Is there a way that we can, in some way, work at a vision that can help us come to a deeper appreciation of who we are? She and I did not know one another. I never spoke to her, although when I turned the corner and walked down the aisle, I did see her, and I knew that her frustration was mine. Obviously, her microwave was broken. Mine was broken. We had that in common. We have a God that wants us to see that all the time. We have a God who, from the very beginning of our creation, went out of his way to give us the grace that we would need to see commonality in each other. He offered us teachers. He offered us guides who would help us see that we are more alike than not, that we are all children of God. Children of God. But it's a funny thing about we children of God. We let a whole lot of things in life get in the way. We let a whole lot of obstacles get in the way that prevent us from really appreciating one another, seeing one another, having a vision of one another. And from the very beginning, God has called prophets to point that out to us, to help us, to remind us of God's assistance in our lives. There is a great story of one of the most famous prophets who, when he was called, he saw his own human weakness, he saw his own frailty, and he cried aloud, "Lord, I am a man of unclean lips, living with a people of unclean lips." Well, God knew that already. He knows that we're not perfect. So what did God do in a very symbolic way? There's a great follow-up to that story that God sent an angel who took a burning coal that the prophet had just placed on the altar of God in praise and worship. He took a burning coal from the altar and he touched Isaiah's lips. A symbolic action that we are invited to believe burnt the uncleanliness from the prophet's lips, preparing him to speak for God, to be an image for God. And the Lord then goes out of his way to commission him as a prophet. "Lord, I'm a man of unclean lips. I can't be your prophet. I've said things about people. I've thought things about people. I am not perfect. You need someone perfect." Did you ever stop and think that if God waited for only perfect people, nothing would ever get done? Because not one of us, not one of us, even back then in the days of the prophets, not one of us were perfect. So what does God do? He works with our imperfection. He sends grace, i.e., the angel, who burnt away the uncleanliness, who helped the prophet see as God would see, and hopefully speak as God would speak. That's the task that he has in our lives. All we need do is to be open to his power, his grace, his presence, his angel.

0: It was around 700 BC, I'm gonna guess. I'm not very good with dates. A young man had a remarkable vision. The prophet sees inside the temple of Jerusalem. And inside that temple, God appears in an overwhelming display of majesty. It's God's way of inviting the prophet closer to his heart. Whenever I read that passage of scripture, I always picture it as something far bigger than any Hollywood director could come up with. It was a display of his majesty, fire and bright lights, surrounded by angels and fiery winged beings. And the prophet, when he sees this power and this glory and this majesty all around him, is struck not with a deep emotion of love, but absolute fear. He is struck with an absolute fear. And something happens. As he is standing before the greatness of God, the power of God, the majesty of God, he becomes deeply aware of his own unworthiness. Even though the Lord has worked with his unclean lips, even though the Lord has given him what he needed to finally say yes, to go out into the world as a teacher and a prophet, when he stood before God, that light shone into his heart, and he could see himself. His vision of himself changed, and he could see himself as he really was. Someone totally unworthy of God's call, unworthy of God's presence, but it didn't matter. Because what God was trying to teach him was, he loved him nonetheless. In his brokenness, God loved him. In his brokenness, God called to him. In his brokenness, God sent him into the world to teach, to preach, to sanctify. That invitation continued in many ways, right down to us. And we'll look at another one in a minute, because we will be back after this.
1: St. Francis was born to wealthy parents in Assisi, Italy in 1181 AD. As a teenager, he wanted only money and fun. But when he was 21, St. Francis went to war and spent a year in prison. In prison, he had time to think and pray. He realized that money can't buy him happiness. One day he met a leper. People turned away from him, but St. Francis walked right up to him and hugged him. He had seen God's beauty in another human being. For St. Francis, life changed right then and there. In the years that followed, he gave away all of his money and began preaching and even begged barefoot in the streets. A group of followers gathered around him, and he wrote rules of life for them. They became the first Franciscans. He then founded the Order of Poor Clares, a religious order for women. He traveled to Spain and Egypt to convert the people there. St. Francis died in 1226 and was canonized on July 16, 1228. He is the patron saint of animals, merchants, and ecology. St. Francis of Assisi, pray for us.
2: This feast day was established in 1573 in honor of a 16th century Christian victory against the Turkish invasion. Pope St. Pius V attributed this victory to the intercession of Our Lady, who was invoked on the day of the battle where people all throughout Europe prayed the Rosary. This month is the month of the Rosary and reminds us of the importance of praying the Rosary. The Rosary means garland of roses. Moved by a vision of the Blessed Mother in 1214, St. Dominic devised the Rosary as we know of it today. This prayer enables us to connect to Jesus through the heart of Mary. It is a powerful way for us to meditate on the life of Jesus and the great mysteries of our salvation. Through Mary, we are joined closer to her Son and our Savior, Jesus Christ. This simple and meditative prayer strengthens us deeper in our faith and brings immense peace and grace to our lives.
0: realizing how unworthy you can be, it's definitely a pattern that we see, I think, in all of our lives, especially those of us who are interested

overwhelmed by the holiness of Jesus himself. Jesus has just performed a miracle. It had to do with Peter himself and what he did for a living. And Jesus was able to do something that Peter couldn't. He was able to do something that only God can do. And it truly amazed Peter, who was in the early stages of being called by the Son of God in the same way that the original prophet was called by God the Father. He was in the early stages of being called to go beyond himself. Jesus performs the miracle, and what does Peter say? "Depart from me, Lord, for I am a sinful man." Lord, get away from me. I don't want to influence you. I'm not good. I'm not worthy. I'm not like you. Depart from me. Well, Jesus does not think that is a very good idea, and the conversation continues. But I want to stay with that one line that comes from Peter that is so reminiscent of the line that came from the prophet. Depart from me, I am a sinful man. There is a dynamic at work there that I think might be important for you and I to see. Whenever human beings come face to face with true holiness, they begin to see more clearly the limits or the shallowness of their own holiness. Whenever human beings stand in the light of God's presence, as the prophet did with that glory and majesty with all the smoke and mirrors in the temple, or Peter standing before Jesus, whenever we stand in that light, when you stand in light, you can see yourself a bit more clearly. And when we see that, there are times that we can become afraid because we see how shallow we can become, how shallow we can be if we let it happen. Please remember that line, if we let it happen, because we don't have to. You know, in the gospel, Peter's story really echoes the prophets, standing in the glory and the light of God the Father, the glory and the light of Christ. Peter can no longer ignore his own frailty, his own fragility, his own inability to deal with life at times. Sound familiar to anyone? Fragility, the inability to deal with life's daily challenges. I'm willing to guess it sounds very familiar. It certainly sounds familiar to me because so it is with us. And yet, my friends, despite our fragility, despite our fear, our anxiety, our unworthiness, God chooses us to be living members of his church. We are called, we are invited, we are asked, not because we're perfect, we're asked because we share in God the Father's holiness through Jesus. We are called to be prophets, like the prophet. We are called to be disciples, students, like Peter, in a church that is one holy Catholic and apostolic church, a church of holiness, which means we are called to love God fully and generously in some way every single day so that we can do the same for one another. Despite your misgivings, despite your fear that you're not good enough, God would say you are. Once again, I must repeat the line that if God was only waiting for people who were absolutely good enough,
there wouldn't be

too many people working in his church because none of us are good enough. None of us are worthy to stand up before everyone and represent him. And yet the call continues. He asks us to listen to his voice fully and generously so that we can hear and see exactly as he does. Because that's what following him is all about. And so we can say with safety that our one holy and Catholic apostolic church isn't holy because of us. Our church is holy because it belongs to him. It's his church, and we are workers in his vineyard. We don't possess our own holiness. We participate in his. That is such an important line, and I can't tell you the consolation it brings to me at the end of a long day of working in his vineyard, that it's not all about my holiness, it's about my participation in his holiness and my willingness to share it. It's the same for you. His calling you to service in some way, and I'm sure he has, it isn't about your holiness, it's about you and I availing ourselves of his so that we can become the people he wants us to be, so that we can reach the potential in all of us. You know, St. Ignatius had a great, great beginning to his famous retreat program when he reminded everyone that everything we would need to face life's challenges was given to us at the time of our baptism. Each and every breath that we take needs to be wrapped up in changing our lives so that they can be intentioned. We are invited to be intentioned followers of Jesus so that we can see as he sees, so that we can hear what he hears, so that we can be images of him in a world that can sometimes be challenging, not only to us, but to the people around us who might not have the relationship with God that we do. We are the ones that are called to be nurtured by him, to be fed by him, to be taken care of by him, so that we as church, one to the other, can do the same for each other. And my friends, when we allow that to happen, we reach that potential. We invite his glory and majesty to be a part of our lives so that we can bring that peace, that strength, that light to people around us who need it the most. We've got to talk about vision. I can see you now, just got my new contacts. We've got to talk about vision. Not necessarily this kind of vision, although remember, it's important. We've got to talk about the vision to see as God sees. We've got to talk about his vision. We've got to talk about seeing one another as God sees us. Is it easy? Of course it isn't. If we see our own unworthiness, well, we certainly see unworthiness in each other, and seeing each one of us as God does can be difficult. So, yeah, it's tough, but it's a doable when we allow ourselves to stand in his light, to stand in his grace. You know, it's why going to Mass is so important. We hear his word. We receive communion, allowing his blood to flow through our veins so that we can see as he does. You know, my friends, despite our unworthiness, even in the midst of our unworthiness, God calls all of us to holiness.
We

0: need to allow ourselves to grow in our own interior lives so that we can come to a better understanding of what that means. As I've mentioned, certainly Mass, His Word, the Eucharist helps us. So does prayer. So does sitting in silence, allowing Him to speak to us first. You know, it makes me smile. So many of us think that prayer is all about sitting, talking to God. It is, but it isn't always. Sometimes it's about sitting, allowing God to speak to you. Not being afraid of the silence, just like Peter had to learn to be unafraid of Jesus' holiness. We need to learn to be unafraid of solitude so that we can hear His voice in the many ways He calls to us. That's what He wants us to see. Despite our unworthiness, despite what we might call at times to be a lack of holiness that we see in ourselves, that we probably see in one another, we have to remember something. That God does not condemn us, which means we should try very carefully not to condemn others or ourselves. He works with our unworthiness in new ways every day because He sees us as we are. Till next time, I'm Father Dan O'Connell, and this is We've Gotta Talk.
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Welcome to Live with Passion. I'm Father Cedric Pazania. So glad that you tuned into the program or found it by accident, like many do. This comes from Acts chapter 4. This is the stone rejected by you, the builders, but has become the cornerstone. There is no salvation in no one else. There is no other name under heaven given among men by which we must be saved. I was in a crowded room one time and everybody was kind of murmuring and talking. I was talking to somebody. All of a sudden I heard my name and my head just jerked to the side. Because when somebody says your name, they're talking about you. And I didn't know what they were saying, hopefully something good. But that's what names are. Names refer to the person. I live at a retreat center called Holy Name of Jesus Retreat Center. It's in Houston, Texas. I've lived there now for over 25 years. People come from all over to pray, to get deeper in Jesus, to recover from addictions, ongoing conversion. And it's the name of Jesus that covers that place. What a privilege it is to live at a retreat center dedicated to the name of Jesus. In this series, I'm trying to help you to go deeper, deeper with God, deeper with Jesus, deeper in the Holy Spirit, deeper with your own self-identity. We have to go farther, more, deeper. We don't want to just follow Jesus. We want to be in Christ, to live in Him. In fact, Paul the Apostle said, "Do everything you do, whether in speech or deed, do it in the name of Jesus." I heard this song that I really love. Jesus, Jesus, Jesus in the morning, Jesus in the noontime.

Jesus, Jesus when the sun goes down. That's the life of a Christian. Morning, afternoon, evening, sleeping. We are in Christ. In fact, that term in Christ was used over 200 times in the New Testament. This is what a disciple is. It's not just following Jesus. It's not just being interested in Jesus and learning about him. We've been baptized, plunged into Christ. We are a new creation, we are told in the letter to the Galatians. A new creation, we are different now. We take on a new identity. When I'm ordained a priest, we are an alter Christus. We are a new Christ. We are in Christ. Something very beautiful that we need to understand what Christianity is. In the Eucharist, the sacrament of the Eucharist, if you're Catholic, in the doxology, we pray through him, with him, in him. That's what every sacrament is. It's being in Christ. At the sacrament of reconciliation, for example, we don't just absolve you. Priests don't just absolve you in your own name. We absolve you in the name of the Father, the Son, and the Holy Spirit. It's in the name of Jesus that we are forgiven. We Passionists, and I'm a Passionist religious, I'll tell you more about that in one of my other episodes when I talk about my vows and how to get deeper in Christ. We Passionists begin our prayer. We have communal prayer at least twice a day, including Mass. And we begin it by quoting the Philippians hymn, "At the name of Jesus, every knee must bend throughout the heavens, on the earth, and under the earth, and every tongue proclaim to the glory of God the Father that Jesus Christ is Lord." What a beautiful way to begin prayer, because that whole prayer after, when we say the Psalms, when we intercede, when we pray to God directly, when we live in silence and meditate, that whole prayer is in Christ.

Jesus, name above all names. We come to God through Christ. We pray to God in Christ. We are Christians. We are in Christ. Please understand that. Again, we just don't follow Jesus, or we just don't learn about Jesus, although that is part of discipleship. But we are baptized into the name of Jesus, the name above all names. Names are important. I remember I led a pilgrimage to Italy one time. We went to Siena, St. Catherine of Siena, one of my favorite saints. She lived in the 1300s. And right at that time when she passed away, 1380, there was another saint born, Bernardine of Siena. Bernardine advocated devotion to the name of Jesus. In fact, some chasubles that we wear as priests, you'll see the IHS on there. Those are the first three letters in Latin of Jesus. He advocated devotion, adoration of the name of Jesus. In fact, the Hail Mary, he added Jesus to the Hail Mary. Remember, the fruit of your womb, Jesus. Jesus is so important, and Bernardine was a great saint advocating the precious name of Jesus. Names are significant. They have meaning. And I know that because I have a very different name. It's like I have two last names. People will say, Cedric Pizania, that's different. That's kind of strange. No, it's not different or strange. It's unique and rare. My dad was Italian, Pizania. His name in Italian was Cesidio, Cesidio Pizania. Grandparents settled in Massachusetts, and they decided to anglicize the first name, Cesidio, and they found the name Cedric. My dad's middle name is John. He was born on the feast of John the Baptist, June 24th. So Cedric John Pizania Jr. Cedric was anglicized, and the middle name was John, and I am a junior. And names have meaning. On my desk, I have a little plaque, and it says Cedric, and underneath it says Battle Chieftain. For the last 40 years,

I have been traveling on the road, preaching parish missions, going to all these different churches, living in different situations, some good, some bad, food situation, some good, some bad, all kinds of different places, and I have fought my battles. Then getting on broadcast media, television, radio, that has been a battle. And I love that name, Cedric, because I've been a road warrior and a battle chieftain. Challenges make champions, and I have been challenged in my life. So my name has meaning, and so does your name. I discovered that many people have different names, of course, and their names have meaning. For example, if your name is John, your name means God is gracious. James means replacer, supplanter. Michael means who is like God. Remember the angel, archangel Michael? Who is like God? And Joseph means God will add another. Women also. Mary means drop of the sea. Margaret means pearl. Jane means God is merciful. Linda means pretty. Names have meaning. By the way, what are the most popular names right now for boys at this filming? Number one name is Liam, Noah, Oliver, Theodore. For girls, number one, Olivia, Emma, Amelia, Charlotte, at the time of this filming. Yeah, names are important. Names refer to a person. God's name, so revered and so holy, Jewish people would not even pronounce it or even write it. God appeared to Moses, remember, at the burning bush. Moses, take off your shoes. The ground on which you are standing is holy. And then he calls Moses. He wants him to go before Pharaoh and deliver the people from Egypt. And Moses said, well, who shall I say sent me? He had the boldness to ask God his name. And God said, I am who I am. I am who I am. And that's God, the one who is, the one who creates. That was abbreviated. The consonants were YHWH, Lord, appears 6,500 times in the Old Testament. YHWH was translated into, put some vowels in it, Yahweh. Then in the Middle Ages, it became, from some denominations, Jehovah. It means Lord. In the Bible, there's also other terms for God. Elohim means God. El Shaddai, with a descriptor. El Shaddai means Lord God Almighty. You may know the song by Amy Grant, El Shaddai. Then Jehovah Jireh, the Lord will provide. Jehovah Rapha, the Lord heals you. And I'm praying that as you're watching this program right now, that you will sense God Almighty, that you will give thanks how God has provided for you, that God will heal you where you need healing most, especially in your heart and hopefully in your body. And then Jehovah Shalom, that God will give you peace, tranquility,

I want you to go deeper with God. And in order to go deeper, you have to know His name. You have to know who God is. He's not just out there somewhere. He's the one who is, who created you, protects you, loves you, gives you peace, brings you healing. That's the God that we serve. Jesus' name also has meaning. Remember, the angel Gabriel appears to Joseph and to Mary. I want you to name him Jesus. And his name, Jesus, means God saves or God heals. The name of Jesus is saving. I just read to you Acts chapter 4. There is no other name under heaven by which we can be saved. It's the name of Jesus that brings healing. Think about all the healings that Jesus did, even after his

death and resurrection, the Acts of the Apostles, in the name of Jesus, people were healed. The precious name of Jesus, given by an angel, he will save people from their sins, save people for eternal life. In the Hebrew, it's Yeshua. God saves or heals. Just for some information, Jesus' last name is not Christ. Christ is a Greek title, the Messiah, the long-expected Messiah. People thought that the Messiah was going to come and be this political Messiah that was going to ransom Israel from the Romans and from all the oppressors and bring them this new political freedom. The Messiah came, the Christ. That's what the title means, Jesus the Christ, the anointed one, the Messiah. He came in a very different way, came very humble, very meek as a little baby, grew up very gentle, never fought the politics, never fought the Romans. He even said, give to Caesar what is Caesar's, and give to God what is God's. He wasn't there to overthrow Rome. He was there to redeem Rome. And I know that as a Roman Catholic priest, eventually Rome would become the headquarters of Christendom throughout the world. Jesus did it the right way, not through politics, but through love.

Again, Jesus' last name isn't Christ. In fact, it was Yeshua Bar Yosef, son of Joseph. Or his location, Jesus of Nazareth. Christ is his title, Jesus Christ, Jesus the Anointed One, Jesus the Messiah. When you call upon Jesus' name, just like when I was in that room that time and I heard my name and Jesus hears you. You get his attention. Call upon his name in prayer. Call upon him for salvation. Call upon him for deliverance. Many people are oppressed by evil. It's in the name of Jesus that people are delivered. Call upon him for healing, for grace. Jesus' name is the name above all names, the name that we have been given to be saved. Now, when we pray, we always say amen after Jesus, after Jesus' name, because it says in the scriptures that Jesus is God's amen and yes to all of God's promises. And what has God promised? God has promised us that we would live forever. God has promised that we would have his law written in our heart. God has promised that he would remember our sins no more. This is the new covenant. And God has promised that we all, from the least to the greatest, would come to know him. And that all happens in the name of Jesus. Be careful how you use the name of Jesus. Do not use it in vain. Remember the third commandment. You shall not take the name of the Lord your God in vain. Prayer is our lifeblood as Christians. If you're Catholic at Mass, all of our prayers we use in Jesus' name as we come before God the Father. We pray to the Father, through the Son, in the Holy Spirit. At Mass, which is a celebration of the death and the resurrection of Jesus, we always pray in Jesus' name, through Christ our Lord. Just like a Christian has been baptized into Christ, we are plunged into Jesus, we are in Christ. Every sacrament is a celebration of the resurrection of Jesus. At Mass, we are in Christ. We pray in the name of Jesus. When we go to confession, we absolve you from your sins in the name of the Father, the Son, and the Holy Spirit. In the name of the Father, the Son, and the Holy Spirit. When you are married, you are in Christ. You are actually displaying Jesus. Whatever sacrament we celebrate, whether it be ordination, marriage, Eucharist, reconciliation, it is always being in Christ. Prayer is our lifeblood as a Christian. And at Mass, we offer our prayers in Jesus' name at the doxology, as I said, the conclusion of the Eucharistic prayer.

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Amen. That is

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Many people think just go to God, pray. We need Jesus. Our prayers are efficacious and powerful as we intercede for people in Jesus' name. During the intercessions at Mass, we pray for political leaders, we pray for religious leaders, we pray for the world situation, pray for wars to end, and it's always through Christ our Lord, in the name of Jesus. We don't presume to come in our own name. Prayer is our lifeblood as Christians. I was watching a YouTube video one time, and suddenly they started taking the name of God in vain. And I got goosebumps. Jesus this and Jesus that. I hear that a lot on golf courses. Golf is a very perfectionistic game, and people don't always hit it where they want to hit it. And it makes them angry. Jesus. GD. We've all heard that. The third commandment, as I've said, you shall not take the name, which refers directly to God, and God hears it, or Jesus, refers directly to Jesus. Remember, a name is the person. You shall not take the name of the Lord your God in vain. And I say that to my shame, because when I was a young man, I used to take the name of the Lord my God in vain. And it was really sad. Something would go wrong, and I would say, Jesus. I would play golf, hit a bad shot, Jesus. When I came to Christ as a young man, about 18, 19 years old, one of the first things God dealt with me about was my mouth. Remember, Isaiah has this stunning vision of God. He's caught up to the highest heaven, stands before God's throne. It's the call of Isaiah. He hears the angels, holy, holy, holy Lord. And Isaiah says, woe is me, because I am a man of unclean lips, and I deal with in the midst of a people of unclean lips. And with my own eyes, I've seen the Lord of Lords and the King of Kings. I've seen the Lord of Hosts. And an angel flies over to him with some coals, with a tongue, touches his tongue, and says, you've been forgiven. In the same way, when you take God's name in vain, you need to confess that sin, because it separates you. It deadens you to the presence of God. Isaiah had to deal with it. I had to deal with it. And now my speech is totally different. Jesus said, by your words, you will be condemned. And by your words, you will be justified. On Judgment Day, imagine the scene. You're standing before billions of people, the angels, before God Almighty. Somebody takes out a tape recorder and simply plays your words. Are you going to be proud of those words or ashamed of those words? Do not take the name of the Lord your God in vain. Third commandment, really important. Because the name of Jesus is healing. It's what God has given to us to protect us from evil. The name of Jesus brings us eternal life. Please be reverent for the name of Jesus, reverent for the name of God. Remember, the Jewish person would never speak it or write it. They so reverence God. Rather, call upon Jesus' name in prayer. And when you pray, as I've said before, pray in Jesus' name. Don't just pray, always pray in Jesus' name. Call upon Jesus for healing, for forgiveness. Call upon Jesus for salvation. Remember what it says in Romans, if you confess with your lips that Jesus is Lord, believe in your heart that God raised him from the dead, you will be saved. Wow, it's confession, it's belief that brings salvation. Jesus, the name above all names. I want to conclude this reflection about Jesus by instilling in your heart that we are connected with Jesus. We are one with Jesus. Yes, he is the Messiah. He is the Son of God. He is the one that God has sent. And we must worship

0: reverence his name, so precious. It's a name that brings salvation, brings healing, brings forgiveness. It says in Numbers 6:27, invoke my name upon the Israelites and I will bless them. That's exactly what I do as a Catholic priest. I pray blessings upon you. May the blessing of Almighty God, in the name of the Father and of the Son and of the Holy Spirit, come upon you, remain with you forever and ever. I use the name of God to bring a blessing. I have a prayer card, and it's called the Blessing of Aaron prayer card. I offer that to you free of charge. I hope you'll write me or call me. Go to my website. You can download it. It's called the Blessing of Aaron prayer card. And right now, in the name of Jesus, the name above all names, I want to pray for you right where you are. Those of you listening by radio also, please receive this. For those of you who have physical problems, arthritis or back pain, high blood pressure, headaches, memory problems, pain in general, whatever it is, in the name of Jesus, be cured, be healed. Right now, receive that. In Jesus' name, be healed, be cured. For those of you who are experiencing emotional troubles, worry, anxiety, stress, depression, discouragement, in the name of Jesus, your doubts are going away. Emotional stability, you are being lifted up. In Jesus' name, something new is happening. Your spiritual life, many people are feeling empty and distant from God. Something new and fresh is about to happen. In the name of Jesus, I pray that you will have a revolution and get to know Jesus in a personal way. Be filled with the Holy Spirit, and that your spiritual life, your prayer life would deepen. And that's what the theme of this series is all about. I pray that your professional life, maybe you've been struggling about where to go, what to do, those of you who are getting involved in ministry, those of you who are ministers, I pray in Jesus' name that new doors will open for you, that God will work in you and through you to reach out to many people with a new efficacy and power. In Jesus' name we pray. In the name of Jesus, be blessed. Grow, go forward, and prosper in every way. And I pray in the name of the Father, the Son, and the Holy Spirit, God's blessing upon you forever and ever. Amen. And don't just live, live with passion. Greetings, I'm Father Cedric Pizzegna. Finally, it's ready, my new book about the meaning of suffering, Thorns Have Roses. Over 200 pages about the meaning of your suffering. This book is really going to touch you. Please call 844-FATHER-C, write me in Houston, Texas. Go to my secure website. Don't waste your sufferings. You can see more through a teardrop than you can through a telescope. May Almighty God bless you, Father, Son, and Holy Spirit. Amen.
1: St. Francis was born to wealthy parents in Assisi, Italy in 1181 AD. As a teenager, he wanted only money and fun. But when he was 21, St. Francis went to war and spent a year in prison. In prison, he had time to think and pray. He realized that money can't buy him happiness. One day, he met a leper. People turned away from him, but St. Francis walked right up to him and hugged him. He had seen God's beauty in another human being. For St. Francis, life changed right then and there. In the years that followed, he gave away all of his money and began preaching and even begged barefoot in the streets. A group of followers gathered around him, and he wrote rules of life for them. They became the first Franciscans. He then founded the Order of Poor Clares, a religious order for women. He traveled to Spain and Egypt to convert the people there. St. Francis died in 1226 and was canonized on July 16, 1228. He is the patron saint of animals, merchants, and ecology. St. Francis of Assisi, pray for us.
2: This feast day was established in 1573 in honor of a 16th century Christian victory against the Turkish invasion. Pope St. Pius V attributed this victory to the intercession of Our Lady, who was invoked on the day of the battle where people all throughout Europe prayed the Rosary. This month is the month of the Rosary and reminds us of the importance of praying the Rosary. The Rosary means garland of roses. Moved by a vision of the Blessed Mother in 1214, St. Dominic devised the Rosary as we know of it today. This prayer enables us to connect to Jesus through the heart of Mary. It is a powerful way for us to meditate on the life of Jesus and the great mysteries of our

our salvation. Through Mary, we are joined closer to her Son and our Savior, Jesus Christ. This simple and meditative prayer strengthens us deeper in our faith and brings immense peace and grace to our lives.

0: one occasion, when I was fearful because of many difficulties I had in the convent and feeling alone, I went to pray in the chapel and to be with Jesus. And I heard Jesus' voice in my soul saying,
1: "My dearest child, I love you, and you are not alone. I am glad you have come here to be with me in the silence of the chapel. I not only want to speak to you often, but tell others I want to speak to all who come to me in prayer. But remember, my voice is soft and gentle. You need silence to hear me."
0: At that moment, I felt that all my sufferings and trials were as nothing to me, for these words of Jesus echoed deeply in my heart.
1: "Do not be afraid of anything or anyone. I am always with you. I am always with you."

Lord, open my lips, and my mouth shall declare your praise. Come, let us sing to the Lord, and shout with joy to the rock who saves us. Come, let us sing to the Lord, and shout with joy to the rock who saves us. Let us approach him with praise and thanksgiving, and sing joyful songs to the Lord. The Lord is God, the mighty God, the great King over all the gods. He holds in his hands the depths of the earth and the highest mountains as well. He made the sea, it belongs to him, the dry land too, for it was formed by his hands. Come then, let us bow down in worship, bending the knee before the Lord our Maker, for he is our God and we are his people, the flock he shepherds. Today, listen to the voice of the Lord. Do not grow stubborn as your fathers did in the wilderness, when at Meribah and Massah they challenged me and provoked me, although they had seen all of my works. 40 years I endured that generation. I said, they are a people whose hearts go astray, and they do not know my ways. So I swore in my anger, they shall not enter into my rest. Glory be to the Father, and to the Son, and to the Holy Spirit, as it was in the beginning, is now, and ever shall be, world without end. Amen. Come, let us sing to the Lord, and shout with joy to the rock who saves us.

Glorious is the Lord on high. The Lord is King, with majesty enrobed. The Lord has robed himself with might. He has girded himself with power. The world you made firm, not to be moved. Your throne has stood firm from of old. From all eternity, O Lord, you are. The waters have lifted up, O Lord. The waters have lifted up their voice. The waters have lifted up their thunder. Greater than the roar of mighty waters, more glorious than the surgings of the sea, the Lord is glorious on high. Truly, your decrees are to be trusted. Holiness is fitting in your house, O Lord, until the end of time. Glory be to the Father, and to the Son, to the Holy Spirit, as it was in the beginning, is now, and ever shall be, world without end. Amen. All power and all authority in heaven and on earth has been given to you, Lord Jesus. You rule with decrees that are firm and trustworthy. Be with us always, so that we may make disciples whose holiness will be worthy of your house. Glorious is the Lord on high. To you, Lord, be highest glory and praise forever. Bless the Lord, all you works of the Lord. Praise and exalt him above all forever. Angels of the Lord, bless the Lord. You heavens, bless the Lord. All you waters above the heavens, bless the Lord. All you hosts of the Lord, bless the Lord. Sun and moon, bless the Lord. Stars of heaven, bless the Lord. Every shower and dew, bless the Lord. All you winds, bless the Lord. Fire and heat, bless the Lord. Cold and chill, bless the Lord. Dew and rain, bless the Lord. Frost and chill, bless the Lord. Ice and snow, bless the Lord. Nights and days, bless the Lord. Light and darkness, bless the Lord. Lightnings and clouds, bless the Lord. Let the earth bless the Lord. Praise and exalt him above all forever. Mountains and hills, bless the Lord. Everything growing from the earth, bless the Lord. You springs, bless the Lord. Seas and rivers, bless the Lord. You dolphins and all water creatures, bless the Lord. All you birds of the air, bless the Lord. All you beasts, wild and tame, bless the Lord. You sons of men, bless the Lord. O Israel, bless the Lord. Praise and exalt him above all forever. Priests of the Lord, bless the Lord. Servants of the Lord, bless the Lord. Spirits and souls of the just, bless the Lord. Holy men of humble heart, bless the Lord. Hananiah, Azariah, Mishael, bless the Lord. Praise and exalt him above all forever. Let us bless the Father and the Son and the Holy Spirit. Let us praise and exalt him above all forever. Blessed are you, Lord, in the firmament of heaven, praiseworthy and glorious and exalted above all forever. To you, Lord, be highest glory and praise forever. Praise the Lord from the heavens. Praise the Lord from the heavens. Praise him in the heights. Praise him, all his angels. Praise him, all his hosts. Praise him,

sun and moon, praise him, shining stars, praise him, highest heavens, and the waters above the heavens. Let them praise the name of the Lord. He commanded, they were made. He fixed them forever, gave a law which shall not pass away. Praise the Lord from the earth, sea creatures and all oceans, fire and hail, snow and mist, stormy winds that obey his word. All mountains and hills, all fruit trees and cedars, beasts wild and tame, reptiles and birds on the wing. All earth's kings and peoples, earth's princes and rulers, young men and maidens, old men together with children. Let them praise the name of the Lord, for he alone is exalted. The splendor of his name reaches beyond heaven and earth. He exalts the strength of his people. He is the praise of all his saints, of the sons of Israel, of the people to whom he comes close. Glory be to the Father, and to the Son, and to the Holy Spirit, as it was in the beginning, is now, and ever shall be, world without end. Amen. Lord, extolled in the heights by angelic powers, you are also praised by all earth's creatures, each in its own way. With all the splendor of heavenly worship, you still delight in such tokens of love as earth can offer. May heaven and earth together acclaim you as King. May the praise that is sung in heaven resound in the heart of every creature on earth. Praise the Lord from the heavens. Thus says the Lord God, O my people, I will open your graves and have you rise from them and bring you back to the land of Israel. Then you shall know that I am the Lord, when I open your graves and have you rise from them, O my people. I will put my spirit in you that you may live, and I will settle you upon your land. Thus you shall know that I am the Lord. I have promised, and I will do it, says the Lord. Christ, Son of the living God, have mercy on us. Christ, Son of the living God, have mercy on us. You are seated at the right hand of the Father. Have mercy on us. Glory to the Father, and to the Son, and to the Holy Spirit. Christ, Son of the living God, have mercy on us. The paralyzed man picked up the bed on which he was lying and gave praise to God. All who saw it gave glory to God. Blessed be the Lord, the God of Israel. He has come to his people and set them free. He has raised up for us a mighty Savior, born of the house of his servant David. Through his holy prophets, he promised of old that he would save us from our enemies, from the hands of all who hate us. He promised to show mercy to our fathers and to remember his holy covenant. This was the oath he swore to our father Abraham, to set us free from the hands of our enemies, free to worship him without fear, holy and righteous in his sight all the days of our life. You, my child, shall be called the prophet of the Most High, for you will go before the Lord to prepare his way, to give his people knowledge of salvation by the forgiveness of their sins. In the tender compassion of our God, the dawn from on high shall break upon us to shine on those who dwell in darkness and the shadow of death, and to guide our feet into the way of peace. Glory to the Father, and to the Son, and to the Holy Spirit, as it was in the beginning, is now, and ever shall be, world without end. Amen. The paralyzed man picked up the bed on which he was lying and gave praise to God. All who saw it gave glory to God. Father, you sent your Holy Spirit to enlighten the hearts of men. Hear us as we pray. Enlighten your people, Lord. Blessed are you, O God, our light. You have given us a new day, resplendent with your glory. Enlighten your people, Lord. You enlighten the world through the resurrection of your Son. Through your church, shed this light on all people. Enlighten your people, Lord.
You gave the disciples of your only begotten Son the Spirit's gift of understanding. Through the same Spirit, keep the church faithful to you. Enlighten your people, Lord. Light of nations, remember those who remain in darkness. Open their eyes and let them recognize you, the only true God. Enlighten your people, Lord. Gathering together all of our needs and intentions, we offer the prayer that Jesus taught us. Our Father, who art in heaven, hallowed be thy name. Thy kingdom come, thy will be done, on earth as it is in heaven. Give us this day our daily bread, and forgive us our trespasses, as we forgive those who trespass against us. And lead us not into temptation, but deliver us from evil. Amen. Father, you show your almighty power in your mercy and forgiveness. Continue to fill us with your gifts of love. Help us to hurry toward the eternal life you promise and come to share in the joys of your kingdom. Grant this through our Lord Jesus Christ, your Son, who lives and reigns with you in the unity of the Holy Spirit, God forever and ever. Amen. The Lord be with you. Blessed be the name of the Lord, now and forever. Our help is in the name of the Lord, who made heaven and earth. And may Almighty God bless you, the Father, the Son, and the Holy Spirit. Amen. Go in peace. Thanks be to God.

0: St. Francis was born to wealthy parents in Assisi, Italy in 1181 AD. As a teenager, he wanted only money and fun. But when he was 21, St. Francis went to war and spent a year in prison. In prison, he had time to think and pray. He realized that money can't buy him happiness. One day, he met a leper. People turned away from him, but St. Francis walked right up to him and hugged him. He had seen God's beauty in another human being. For St. Francis, life changed right then and there. In the years that followed, he gave away all of his money and began preaching and even begged barefoot in the streets. A group of followers gathered around him, and he wrote rules of life for them. They became the first Franciscans. He then founded the Order of Poor Clares, a religious order for women. He traveled to Spain and Egypt to convert the people there. St. Francis died in 1226 and was canonized on July 16, 1228. He is the patron saint of animals, merchants, and ecology. St. Francis of Assisi, pray for us.
1: This feast day was established in 1573 in honor of a 16th century Christian victory against the Turkish invasion. Pope St. Pius V attributed this victory to the intercession of Our Lady, who was invoked on the day of the battle where people all throughout Europe prayed the Rosary. This month is the month of the Rosary and reminds us of the importance of praying the Rosary. The Rosary means garland of roses. Moved by a vision of the Blessed Mother in 1214, St. Dominic devised the Rosary as we know of it today. This prayer enables us to connect to Jesus through the heart of Mary. It is a powerful way for us to meditate on the life of Jesus and the great mysteries of our salvation. Through Mary, we are joined closer to her Son and our Savior, Jesus Christ. This simple and meditative prayer strengthens us deeper in our faith and brings immense peace and grace to our lives.
2: We follow the footsteps of St. Francis. He founded the first Franciscans back in the 1200s. And we follow the rule of St. Francis, the first order rule. Our friars were a parallel community to the Franciscan friars of the renewal. And our friars, they started in 1987, and there were eight of them. And then from that group, one of them, Father Andrew Apostoli, is our founder. He really had the vision that there would be a sisters community. And we began in 1988, just a year after the friars. We live a contemplative, active way of life. So what that means is we pray about 5 hours a day. We're very contemplative. Our prayer

Prayer is very much from the heart and very much praying on the Gospels. The role of St. Francis is really, really living the Gospel. That's what drew me to live as a Franciscan Sister of the Renewal. And we're also active, so our apostolate takes form in two ways. So St. Francis, he served the poorest of the poor, the lepers of society. And today, the lepers of our society are really the poor and the outcast, those who are homeless, those who are mentally ill, the addicted, those on the streets. And so we live amongst the poor and serve the poor. We have houses in New York and here in New Jersey. I'm in Atlantic City, right in the heart of the city of the casinos. St. Francis also, he simply preached the gospel by living the gospel by his life, but he also preached it by just simple preaching of the gospel from his heart. And we also, as Franciscan Sisters of the Renewal, as well as our friars, we travel far and wide in whatever capacity we're able to go and bring the gospel to different parts of the world. So the sisters wake up and have our office of readings at 6 a.m. And then after that office of readings, we then have an hour of private prayer. And then after that hour of private prayer, we then come back together in our chapel for morning prayer. We then have Mass. And so that foundation for our day helps to be a springboard of which to give from through the rest of the day. And then after that, we do the work of the day. On Tuesdays and Thursdays, we serve in Atlantic City what's called the Father Benedict House. It's a drop-in for the homeless and the poor. We have about 80 to 100 people that come every Tuesday and Thursday, many of them of which are homeless, most of which, I would say, maybe 80% are suffering from some form of addiction. And so we simply welcome them into the Father Benedict House, where we serve them a cup of coffee, a bagel, and a donut. Who doesn't want a fresh donut? And for free. And then we have a chapel there with the Blessed Sacrament, and they can light a candle, write their intentions, and oftentimes they leave crying and touched by God's love. So we come in as spiritual mothers to simply love them and to show them their dignity. So then usually after our work of the day, so it's not always the Father Benedict House. For me as vocations directress in our community, it oftentimes is also speaking to vocation interests on the phone and walking with them. And it's a great joy. And that's another part of my spiritual motherhood. And then we stop every day for midday at noon and then lunch. And we have lunch together, whoever's in the house. We then enter into the work of the day of the afternoon. So that time might be answering the door at the convent. We're serving the very poor in our neighborhood, and they come for more than a sandwich and a cup of coffee, but to be recognized for their dignity as a human person and for that smile and that prayer and to know that they are loved and remembered. And then we maybe go for a walk. We're privileged here in Atlantic City to be able to go to the beach and enjoy a nice sunset. We then have holy hour every day at 5 o'clock in the convents, and which I think is brilliant because 5 o'clock is rush hour. So how wonderful to be in holy hour when the rest of the world is in rush hour. I think everybody could use those extra prayers, including myself. Then after holy hour, the sisters, we actually take turns cooking our dinners in the convent, and we then sit down together for a meal. So our fraternal life is very much like our family. We live family life by eating all of our meals together, breakfast, lunch, and dinner. We share at the table about our day, and it's really like our recreation. We keep it light and lively. So after dinner, we then come together to do dishes together. This is also part of our recreation. So we actually don't have dishwashers. In fact, we elect not to have dishwashers except to have the sisters. And this is our time of laughing and sharing, a little kibitzing together, just enjoying one another and really a joyful time. So we do the dishes together and then we set up for breakfast.
for the next day. And then after that, we usually have some free time at that point, where we might do some study.

or more chores, maybe some phone calls, as well as maybe go to give a talk somewhere. Oftentimes, we're invited to give talks either to the Knights of Columbus or maybe to a youth group or a young adult group to share about vocations, to share about our life or our ministry. So we'll give maybe a talk somewhere. And then we conclude our day with our Blessed Mother. She really always brings us to Jesus, and we end with her as well, ending our day with Jesus, where we pray our evening rosary at 8:40, interceding for the people we serve, interceding for our families, all those who have asked for our prayers, interceding for the poor that we serve. And then we end with Compline night prayer at the very end of our day. And I'm one of five children. I grew up in a Catholic family, and I grew up playing tennis since I was 8 years old. And I went to college actually on a tennis scholarship, and I'm a very intense person. I actually, my freshman year in college, I was playing tennis, a challenge match with one of my opponents, and I won the first set, and then she won the second set. And the very next point, I was such a spoiled brat, I threw my racket into the fence. Can you believe that? I really needed a conversion. And the very next point, I tore my ACL. My knee popped. And I went to the ground, and I knew something had happened. And they rushed me to the sports medicine room, and I found out I tore my ACL. Now, to tear an ACL playing tennis, you have to be a pretty intense tennis player to do that. That's typically a football injury, contact sport injury. But I did it playing tennis. So I guess you could say kind of an intense personality. And it was through that knee injury that I realized that I was filling the void in my heart that's really meant for the Lord with people, friends, the college scene and things and sports. And I just was so empty. And because I wasn't filling it with the Lord. And while going to school, I actually got very involved with a non-denominational Christian athletic group, and I fell away from my Catholic faith, even to the point of becoming anti-Catholic. So it's really the mercy of God that I sit before you right now as a sister. I actually told my parents one day, my mother, I'm not going to Mass with you because I don't believe everything we believe as Catholics. And it was their prayers and their patience that brought me back to the church, specifically the Holy Eucharist. And to be honest, I never thought about being a sister until one day a sister came to our young adult group, and there I was in my jean skirt and trendy flower blouse, sitting there, and she shared about being the bride of Christ and sweeping the chapel for Jesus. And I began to weep, thinking, that is so beautiful. I want to do that with my life. But I also want to be married. Lord, what do you want me to do with my life? And then I began discerning for 2 years, but I did what you should not do in discernment, which is I would date and discern at the same time. I don't recommend that. And at that point, I consecrated myself to Our Lady. I prayed a 54-day rosary novena, and I left for a pilgrimage to Our Blessed Mother. And it was on that pilgrimage on Divine Mercy Sunday that I knew without a doubt, with deep peace, that the Lord wanted me to give a year to really enter somewhere and see if this is what he was calling me to be his bride. It was when I came to New York for 5 weeks that I met our sisters, and I knew without a doubt that that's where he was calling me to be his spouse. So if I had to give some advice to someone discerning, I would probably give the same advice that was given to me when I was first discerning by a Dominican sister. She said to me, pray, pray, pray. And I think that's so important because it's all about a relationship. So it's about being loved and loving the beloved. And it's in that relationship then that you know what your call is and who you are being called to be.

St. Francis of Assisi is one of the most well-known reformers in church history. He was born in Assisi, in Umbria, in 1181, and enjoyed a very rich, easy life growing up because of his father's wealth and the permissiveness of the times. As he grew up, Francis became the leader of a crowd of young people who spent their nights in wild parties.

Day, while riding through the countryside, Francis came face to face with a leper. Repelled by the appearance and the smell of the leper, Francis nevertheless jumped down from his horse and kissed his hand. When his kiss of peace was returned, Francis was filled with joy. As he rode off, he turned around for a last wave and saw the leper had disappeared. His search for conversion led him to the ancient church at San Damiano. While he was praying there, he heard Christ on the crucifix speak to him, "Francis, repair my church." Eventually, Francis gave up all his possessions and his birthright, and with nothing but rags to wear, went off to the woods to live. He began to preach about returning to God and obedience to the church. He was for a time considered to be a religious fanatic, begging from door to door when he could not get money for his work. But soon others began to follow Francis. And even though he had no intention of founding an order, once it began, he protected it and accepted all the legal structures needed to support it. His devotion and loyalty to the church were absolute, at a time when various movements of reform tended to break the church's unity. During the last years of his relatively short life, Francis was half blind and seriously ill. 2 years before his death, he received the stigmata, the real and painful wounds of Christ. On his deathbed, Francis said over and over again the last addition to his Canticle of the Sun, "Be praised, O Lord, for our sister death." He died on October 3rd, 1226, at the age of 44. His feast day is celebrated on October 4th.

Hello, I'm Bishop Reed. Thank you for joining me to pray together and meditate on the glorious mysteries of the Most Holy Rosary of the Blessed Virgin Mary. And we will do so here in the Shrine of the Little Flower, the Shrine of St. Thérèse of Lisieux, here in Fresno, California, in the Central Valley. St. Thérèse is actually the patroness of the Diocese of Fresno, so it's most appropriate that we come here to this shrine, to this beautiful church, so well cared for by Father Michael Birchfield, the pastor, who not only cares for the church and the beautiful rose garden behind it, but also the people who come to worship the risen Christ here. In this church, we see representations of St. Thérèse, the Blessed Mother, and the saints in the beautiful marble and statuary, but also the mysteries of the Rosary in the somewhat modern but glorious windows that brighten this church and give it color and remind us of the mysteries of our faith, particularly the glorious mysteries upon which we meditate together today. And so, let's begin our prayer in the name of the Father, and of the Son, and of the Holy Spirit. Amen. I believe in God, the Father Almighty, creator of heaven and earth, and in Jesus Christ, his only Son, our Lord, who was conceived by the Holy Spirit, born of the Virgin Mary, suffered under Pontius Pilate, was crucified, died, and was buried. He descended into hell. On the third day, he rose again from the dead. He ascended into heaven and is seated at the right hand of the Father. From there he shall come to judge the living and the dead. I believe in the Holy Spirit, the Holy Catholic Church, the communion of saints, the forgiveness of sins, the resurrection of the body, and life everlasting. Amen. Our Father who art in heaven, hallowed be thy name. Thy kingdom come, thy will be done, on earth as it is in heaven. Give us this day our daily bread, and forgive us our trespasses, as we forgive those who trespass against us. And lead us not into temptation, but deliver us from evil. Amen. Hail Mary, full of grace, the Lord is with thee. Blessed art thou among women, and blessed is the fruit of thy womb, Jesus. Holy

Mary, Mother of God, pray for us sinners, now and at the hour of our death. Amen. Hail, Mary, full of grace, the Lord is with thee. Blessed art thou among women, and blessed is the fruit of thy womb, Jesus. Holy Mary, Mother of God, pray for us sinners, now and at the hour of our death. Amen. Hail, Mary, full of grace, the Lord is with thee. Blessed art thou among women, and blessed is the fruit of thy womb, Jesus. Holy Mary, Mother of God, pray for us sinners, now and at the hour of our death. Amen. Glory be to the Father, and to the Son, and to the Holy Spirit, as it was in the beginning, is now, and ever shall be, world without end. Amen. O my Jesus, forgive us our sins. Save us from the fires of hell. Lead all souls into heaven, especially those who are in most need of thy mercy. The first glorious mystery, the resurrection of Jesus. It is the central, the core mystery of our Christian faith, that Jesus, who died on the cross, is truly alive and risen. If we cannot or do not believe that he is alive, then our faith is meaningless, the practice of our faith worthless. Each Sunday, each weekend, families and individuals come here to worship and pray and celebrate the death and the resurrection of Jesus, this profound mystery which is beyond our imagining. But we know that he's alive. And this victory of Jesus over sin and death makes all the difference in this world and in the next. And so we pray, Our Father who art in heaven, hallowed be thy name. Thy kingdom come, thy will be done on earth as it is in heaven. Give us this day our daily bread, and forgive us our trespasses, as we forgive those who trespass against us. And lead us not into temptation, but deliver us from evil. Amen. Hail, Mary, full of grace, the Lord is with thee. Blessed art thou among women, and blessed is the fruit of thy womb, Jesus. Holy Mary, Mother of God, pray for us sinners, now and at the hour of our death. Amen. Hail, Mary, full of grace, the Lord is with thee. Blessed art thou among women, and blessed is the fruit of thy womb, Jesus. Holy Mary, Mother of God, pray for us sinners, now and at the hour of our death. Amen. Hail, Mary, full of grace, the Lord is with thee. Blessed art thou among women, and blessed is the fruit of thy womb, Jesus. Holy Mary, Mother of God, pray for us sinners, now and at the hour of our death. Amen. Hail, Mary, full of grace, the Lord is with thee. Blessed art thou among women, and blessed is the fruit of thy womb, Jesus. Holy Mary, Mother of God, pray for us sinners, now and at the hour of our death. Amen. Hail, Mary, full of grace, the Lord is with thee. Blessed art thou among women, and blessed is the fruit of thy womb, Jesus. Holy Mary, Mother of God, pray for us sinners, now and at the hour of our death. Amen. Hail, Mary, full of grace, the Lord is with thee. Blessed art thou among women, and blessed is the fruit of thy womb, Jesus. Holy Mary, Mother of God, pray for us sinners, now and at the hour of our death. Amen. Hail, Mary, full of grace, the Lord is with thee. Blessed art thou among women, and blessed is the fruit of thy womb, Jesus. Holy Mary, Mother of God, pray for us sinners, now and at the hour of our death. Amen. Hail, Mary, full of grace, the Lord is with thee. Blessed art thou among women, and blessed is the fruit of thy womb, Jesus. Holy Mary, Mother of God, pray for us sinners, now and at the hour of our death. Amen. Hail, Mary, full of grace, the Lord is with thee. Blessed art thou among women, and blessed is the fruit of thy womb, Jesus. Holy Mary, Mother of God, pray for us sinners, now and at the hour of our death. Amen. Hail, Mary, full of grace, the Lord is with thee. Blessed art thou among women, and blessed is the fruit of thy womb, Jesus. Holy Mary, Mother of God, pray for us sinners, now and at the hour of our death. Amen. Glory be to the Father, and to the Son, and to the Holy Spirit, as it was in the beginning, is now, and will be forever, world without end. Amen. O my Jesus, forgive us our sins. Save us from the fires of hell. Lead all souls into heaven, especially those who are in most need of thy mercy. The second glorious mystery,

the ascension of Jesus into heaven. A high mountain in the scriptures usually signifies heavenly realities. And so before Jesus returned to his Father's heavenly home, he called his apostles to a high place. And he was taken up before them. You know, artists have tried to depict this scene in various ways, but those depictions can only pale before the reality, the majesty of the risen, glorified Lord in his humanity returning to the Father, ascending into heaven by his own strength and power. As we meditate upon this second of the glorious mysteries, let's remember the prayer of the liturgy for the solemnity of the ascension. Where Jesus has gone, we hope to follow. And so we pray. Our Father who art in heaven, hallowed be thy name. Thy kingdom come, thy will be done on earth as it is in heaven. Give us this day our daily bread, and forgive us our trespasses as we forgive those who trespass against us. And lead us not into temptation, but deliver us from evil. Amen. Hail Mary, full of grace, the Lord is with thee. Blessed art thou among women, and blessed is the fruit of thy womb, Jesus. Holy Mary, Mother of God, pray for us sinners, now and at the hour of our death. Amen. Hail Mary, full of grace, the Lord is with thee. Blessed art thou among women, and blessed is the fruit of thy womb, Jesus. Holy Mary, Mother of God, pray for us sinners, now and at the hour of our death. Amen. Hail Mary, full of grace, the Lord is with thee. Blessed art thou among women, and blessed is the fruit of thy womb, Jesus. Holy Mary, Mother of God, pray for us sinners, now and at the hour of our death. Amen. Hail Mary, full of grace, the Lord is with thee. Blessed art thou among women, and blessed is the fruit of thy womb, Jesus. Holy Mary, Mother of God, pray for us sinners, now and at the hour of our death. Amen. Hail Mary, full of grace, the Lord is with thee. Blessed art thou among women, and blessed is the fruit of thy womb, Jesus. Holy Mary, Mother of God, pray for us sinners, now and at the hour of our death. Amen. Hail Mary, full of grace, the Lord is with thee. Blessed art thou among women, and blessed is the fruit of thy womb, Jesus. Holy Mary, Mother of God, pray for us sinners, now and at the hour of our death. Amen. Hail Mary, full of grace, the Lord is with thee. Blessed art thou among women, and blessed is the fruit of thy womb, Jesus. Holy Mary, Mother of God, pray for us sinners, now and at the hour of our death. Amen. Hail Mary, full of grace, the Lord is with thee. Blessed art thou among women, and blessed is the fruit of thy womb, Jesus. Holy Mary, Mother of God, pray for us sinners, now and at the hour of our death. Amen. Hail Mary, full of grace, the Lord is with thee. Blessed art thou among women, and blessed is the fruit of thy womb, Jesus. Holy Mary, Mother of God, pray for us sinners, now and at the hour of our death. Amen. Hail Mary, full of grace, the Lord is with thee. Blessed art thou among women, and blessed is the fruit of thy womb, Jesus. Holy Mary, Mother of God, pray for us sinners, now and at the hour of our death. Amen. Glory be to the Father, and to the Son, and to the Holy Spirit, as it was in the beginning, is now, and ever shall be, world without end. Amen. O my Jesus, forgive us our sins, save us from the fires of hell, lead all souls into heaven, especially those who are in most need of thy mercy. The third glorious mystery, the descent of the Holy Spirit. Jesus' closest friends, those whom he sent, the apostles, the very word apostle means one sent, remained behind locked doors and were very fearful for their lives, even though they had encountered the risen Lord. But then, in a moment of great power, the Holy Spirit was seen and heard and felt. And it was like tongues of flame that came to rest on the head of each

of those apostles. And in that moment, literally, the church was born. Their fear was dissolved and became strength. Their lips were loosened to proclaim the gospel message in a way that everyone could understand, no matter their country, their origin, their language. And that same beginning, that same mission that was given and inspired and empowered by the Holy Spirit in that moment continues even today in our parish churches, in our dioceses, in the church universal, in our own families, in our own personal life. The mission continues, empowered and inspired by the Holy Spirit that came powerfully upon the apostles. In this mystery, we recall as we pray, "Our Father who art in heaven, hallowed be thy name. Thy kingdom come, thy will be done on earth as it is in heaven. Give us this day our daily bread, and forgive us our trespasses as we forgive those who trespass against us. And lead us not into temptation, but deliver us from evil. Amen. Hail Mary, full of grace, the Lord is with thee. Blessed art thou among women, and blessed is the fruit of thy womb, Jesus. Holy Mary, Mother of God, pray for us sinners, now and at the hour of our death. Amen. Hail Mary, full of grace, the Lord is with thee. Blessed art thou among women, and blessed is the fruit of thy womb, Jesus. Holy Mary, Mother of God, pray for us sinners, now and at the hour of our death. Amen. Hail Mary, full of grace, the Lord is with thee. Blessed art thou among women, and blessed is the fruit of thy womb, Jesus. Holy Mary, Mother of God, pray for us sinners, now and at the hour of our death. Amen. Hail Mary, full of grace, the Lord is with thee. Blessed art thou among women, and blessed is the fruit of thy womb, Jesus. Holy Mary, Mother of God, pray for us sinners, now and at the hour of our death. Amen. Hail Mary, full of grace, the Lord is with thee. Blessed art thou among women, and blessed is the fruit of thy womb, Jesus. Holy Mary, Mother of God, pray for us sinners, now and at the hour of our death. Amen. Hail Mary, full of grace, the Lord is with thee. Blessed art thou among women, and blessed is the fruit of thy womb, Jesus. Holy Mary, Mother of God, pray for us sinners, now and at the hour of our death. Amen. Hail Mary, full of grace, the Lord is with thee. Blessed art thou among women, and blessed is the fruit of thy womb, Jesus. Holy Mary, Mother of God, pray for us sinners, now and at the hour of our death. Amen. Hail Mary, full of grace, the Lord is with thee. Blessed art thou among women, and blessed is the fruit of thy womb, Jesus. Holy Mary, Mother of God, pray for us sinners, now and at the hour of our death. Amen. Hail Mary, full of grace, the Lord is with thee. Blessed art thou among women, and blessed is the fruit of thy womb, Jesus. Holy Mary, Mother of God, pray for us sinners, now and at the hour of our death. Amen. Hail Mary, full of grace, the Lord is with thee. Blessed art thou among women, and blessed is the fruit of thy womb, Jesus. Holy Mary, Mother of God, pray for us sinners, now and at the hour of our death. Amen. Glory be to the Father, and to the Son, and to the Holy Spirit, as it was in the beginning, is now, and ever shall be, world without end. Amen. O my Jesus, forgive us our sins, save us from the fires of hell. Lead all souls into heaven, especially those who are in most need of thy mercy. The fourth glorious mystery, the Assumption of the Blessed Virgin Mary, body and soul into heaven, probably my favorite of the mysteries of the Rosary. The reason is because what Jesus did for his mother is what he, we hope, will do for us. She shares fully in the victory that he won over sin and death by dying on the cross, by rising from the dead. And really, Mary, enjoying the fullness of life in heaven in her body and her soul, shows forth the inner beauty of life itself, human life, as God intended it to be when he created us. Life, now radically redeemed and transformed,
by Jesus, Mary's son. And so meditating upon the Assumption of the Blessed Virgin Mary into heaven, together we pray. Our Father who art in heaven, hallowed be thy name. Thy kingdom come, thy will be done on earth as it is in heaven. Give us this day our daily bread. And

Holy Mary, Mother of God, pray for us sinners, now and at the hour of our death. Amen. Hail Mary, full of grace, the Lord is with thee. Blessed art thou among women, and blessed is the fruit of thy womb, Jesus. Holy Mary, Mother of God, pray for us sinners, now and at the hour of our death. Amen. Hail Mary, full of grace, the Lord is with thee. Blessed art thou among women, and blessed is the fruit of thy womb, Jesus. Holy Mary, Mother of God, pray for us sinners, now and at the hour of our death. Amen. Hail Mary, full of grace, the Lord is with thee. Blessed art thou among women, and blessed is the fruit of thy womb, Jesus. Holy Mary, Mother of God, pray for us sinners, now and at the hour of our death. Amen. Hail Mary, full of grace, the Lord is with thee. Blessed art thou among women, and blessed is the fruit of thy womb, Jesus. Holy Mary, Mother of God, pray for us sinners, now and at the hour of our death. Amen. Hail Mary, full of grace, the Lord is with thee. Blessed art thou among women, and blessed is the fruit of thy womb, Jesus. Holy Mary, Mother of God, pray for us sinners, now and at the hour of our death. Amen. Hail Mary, full of grace, the Lord is with thee. Blessed art thou among women, and blessed is the fruit of thy womb, Jesus. Holy Mary, Mother of God, pray for us sinners, now and at the hour of our death. Amen. Hail Mary, full of grace, the Lord is with thee. Blessed art thou among women, and blessed is the fruit of thy womb, Jesus. Holy Mary, Mother of God, pray for us sinners, now and at the hour of our death. Amen. Hail Mary, full of grace, the Lord is with thee. Blessed art thou among women, and blessed is the fruit of thy womb, Jesus. Holy Mary, Mother of God, pray for us sinners, now and at the hour of our death. Amen. Hail, Mary, full of grace. The Lord is with thee. Blessed art thou among women, and blessed is the fruit of thy womb, Jesus. Holy Mary, Mother of God, pray for us sinners, now and at the hour of our death. Amen. Glory be to the Father, and to the Son, and to the Holy Spirit, as it was in the beginning, is now, and ever shall be, world without end. Amen. O my Jesus, forgive us our sins. Save us from the fires of hell. Lead all souls into heaven, especially those most in need of thy mercy. The fifth glorious mystery, the coronation of the Blessed Virgin Mary. Ironically, the day that we are recording this rosary here at the shrine of St. Therese of Lisieux in Fresno, the Diocese of Fresno, California, is the Feast of the Queenship of Mary, August 22nd. And so we conclude our praying of the rosary by meditating upon this mystery. You know, we all love our mothers, and so too the risen Jesus loves his. The glory of motherhood is in heaven raised to a new height and raised before all creation, for Mary is made queen of heaven and earth, of the entire universe. Her queenship extends to all of creation, which is the reason when we pray the rosary, we always pray the Salve Regina, Hail, Holy Queen. And so as we meditate upon the queenship of the Blessed Virgin Mary and her coronation in heaven, we pray. Our Father, who art in heaven, hallowed be thy name. Thy kingdom come, thy will be done on earth as it is in heaven. Give us this day our daily bread, and forgive us our trespasses as we forgive those who trespass against us. And lead us not into temptation, but deliver us from evil. Amen. Hail Mary, full of grace, the Lord is with thee. Blessed art thou among women, and blessed is the fruit of thy womb, Jesus. Holy Mary, Mother of God, pray for us sinners, now and at the hour of our death. Amen. Hail Mary, full of grace, the Lord is with thee. Blessed art thou among women, and blessed is the fruit of thy womb, Jesus. Holy Mary, Mother of God, pray for us sinners, now and at the hour of our death. Amen. Hail Mary, full of grace, the Lord is with thee. Blessed art thou among women, and blessed is the fruit of thy womb, Jesus. Holy Mary, Mother of God, pray for us sinners, now and at the hour of our death. Amen. Hail Mary, full of grace, the Lord is with thee. Blessed art thou among women, and blessed is the fruit of thy womb, Jesus.
Holy Mary, Mother

of God, pray for us sinners, now and at the hour of our death. Amen. Hail, Mary, full of grace, the Lord is with thee. Blessed art thou among women, and blessed is the fruit of thy womb, Jesus. Holy Mary, Mother of God, pray for us sinners, now and at the hour of our death. Amen. Hail, Mary, full of grace, the Lord is with thee. Blessed art thou among women, and blessed is the fruit of thy womb, Jesus. Holy Mary, Mother of God, pray for us sinners, now and at the hour of our death. Amen. Hail, Mary, full of grace, the Lord is with thee. Blessed art thou among women, and blessed is the fruit of thy womb, Jesus. Holy Mary, Mother of God, pray for us sinners, now and at the hour of our death. Amen. Hail, Mary, full of grace, the Lord is with thee. Blessed art thou among women, and blessed is the fruit of thy womb, Jesus. Holy Mary, Mother of God, pray for us sinners, now and at the hour of our death. Amen. Hail, Mary, full of grace, the Lord is with thee. Blessed art thou among women, and blessed is the fruit of thy womb, Jesus. Holy Mary, Mother of God, pray for us sinners, now and at the hour of our death. Amen. Hail, Mary, full of grace, the Lord is with thee. Blessed art thou among women, and blessed is the fruit of thy womb, Jesus. Holy Mary, Mother of God, pray for us sinners, now and at the hour of our death. Amen. Glory be to the Father, and to the Son, and to the Holy Spirit, as it was in the beginning, is now, and ever shall be, world without end. Amen. O my Jesus, forgive us our sins. Save us from the fires of hell. Lead all souls into heaven, especially those who are in most need of thy mercy. Hail, Holy Queen, Mother of Mercy, our life, our sweetness, and our hope. To thee do we cry, poor banished children of Eve. To thee do we send up our sighs, mourning and weeping in this valley of tears. Turn then, most gracious Advocate, thine eyes of mercy toward us, and after this, our exile, show unto us the blessed fruit of thy womb, Jesus. O clement, O loving, O sweet Virgin Mary, pray for us, O Holy Mother of God, that we may be made worthy of the promises of Christ. Let us pray. O God, whose only begotten Son, by whose life, death, and resurrection has purchased for us the rewards of everlasting life, grant, we beseech thee, that by meditating on these mysteries of the most holy rosary of the Blessed Virgin Mary, we may both imitate what they contain and obtain what they promise, through the same Christ our Lord. Amen. May the divine assistance remain always with us. May the souls of the faithful departed, through the mercy of God, rest in peace. Holy Mother, with thy loving child, thy blessing give to us this day. In the name of the Father, and of the Son, and of the Holy Spirit. Amen. Well, thanks so much for joining me in praying the rosary together and meditating as we have on the glorious mysteries. And in doing so, we have come to such a wonderful place to pray, this beautiful and reverent shrine dedicated to St. Thérèse of Lisieux, the patroness of the Diocese of Fresno in California, and the patroness of the Catholic TV network. May her prayers and the intercession of the Blessed Mother of God, Mary Most Holy, strengthen us and remain with us always. Amen.

0: St. Francis was born to wealthy parents in Assisi, Italy in 1181 AD. As a teenager, he wanted only money and fun. But when he was 21, St. Francis went to war and spent a year in prison. In prison, he had time to think and pray. He realized that money can't buy him happiness. One day he met a leper. People turned away from him, but St. Francis walked right up to him and hugged him. He had seen God's beauty in another human being. For St. Francis, life changed right then and there. In the years that followed, he gave away all of his money and began preaching and even begged barefoot in the streets. A group of followers gathered around him, and he wrote rules of life for them. They became the first Franciscans. He then founded the Order of Poor Clares, a religious order for women. He traveled to Spain and Egypt to convert the people there. St. Francis died in 1226 and was canonized on July 16, 1228. He is the patron saint of animals, merchants, and ecology. St. Francis of Assisi, pray for us.
1: Hello, I'm Bishop Reed, standing in the magnificent Cathedral Basilica of the Assumption in Covington, Kentucky. 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

If you're looking at me right now, that means you're about to watch the Notre Dame Mass, which is wonderful. 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

Good morning. My name is Father Brian Chang, a Holy Cross priest and the rector of the Basilica of the Sacred Heart. On this 27th Sunday in Ordinary Time, we hear from the prophet Isaiah, who speaks of a vineyard as a metaphor for the house of Israel. In his parable on the landowner who planted the vineyard, Jesus says that at vintage time, the master will return to receive the harvest, not of grapes, but of the fruitfulness of our lives. May we bear fruit in plenty and be pleasing in his sight by living lives, St. Paul encourages us in his letter to the Philippians, which are honorable, pure, and grace-filled. Thank you for joining us for Mass today.

0: In the name of the Father, and of the Son, and of the Holy Spirit.
1: Amen.
0: The Lord be with you. My brothers and sisters, let us now acknowledge our sins so as to prepare ourselves to celebrate these sacred mysteries. I confess, Almighty God,
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0: Almighty God, have mercy on us, forgive us our sins, and bring us to everlasting life.
1: Amen.
0: Lord, have mercy.
1: Lord, have mercy.
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0: Lord, have mercy.
1: Lord.

0: Let us pray. Almighty ever-living God, who in the abundance of your kindness surpass the merits and desires of those who entreat you, pour out your mercy upon us to pardon what conscience dreads and to give what prayer does not dare to ask. Through our Lord Jesus Christ, your Son, who lives and reigns with you in the unity of the Holy Spirit, God forever and ever.
1: A reading from the book of the prophet Isaiah. Let me now sing of my friend's song concerning his vineyard. My friend had a vineyard on a fertile hillside. He spaded it, cleared it of stones, and planted the choicest vines. Within it, he built a watchtower and hewed out a winepress. Then he looked for the crop of grapes, but what it yielded was wild grapes. Now, inhabitants of Jerusalem and the people of Judah, judge between me and my vineyard. What more was there to do for my vineyard that I had not done? Why, when I looked for the crop of grapes, did it bring forth wild grapes? Now I will let you know what I mean to do with my vineyard. Take away its hedge, give it to grazing, break through its wall, let it be trampled. Yes, I will make it a ruin. It shall not be pruned or hoed, but overgrown with thorns and briars. I will command the clouds not to send rain upon it. The vineyard of the Lord of hosts is the house of Israel, and the people of Judah are his cherished plant. He looked for judgment, but see bloodshed, for justice, but hark the outcry. The word of the Lord.

A reading from the letter of St. Paul to the Philippians. Brothers and sisters, have no anxiety at all, but in everything, by prayer and petition, with thanksgiving, make your requests known to God. Then the peace of God that surpasses all understanding will guard your hearts and minds in Christ Jesus. Finally, brothers and sisters, whatever is true, whatever is honorable, whatever is just, whatever is pure, whatever is lovely, whatever is gracious, if there is any excellence, and if there is anything worth of praise, think about these things. Keep on doing what you have learned and received, and heard and seen in me. Then the God of peace will be with you. The word of the Lord.

Jesus said to the chief priests and the elders of the people, "Hear another parable. There was a landowner who planted a vineyard, put a hedge around it, dug a winepress in it, and built a tower. Then he leased it to tenants and went on a journey. When vintage time drew near, he sent his servants to the tenants to obtain his produce. But the tenants seized the servants, and one they beat, another they killed, and a third they stoned. Again, he sent other servants, more numerous than the first ones, but they treated them in the same way. Finally, he sent his son to them, thinking, 'They will respect my son.' But when the tenants saw the son, they said to one another, 'This is the heir. Come, let us kill him and acquire his inheritance.' They seized him, threw him out of the vineyard, and killed him. What will the owner of the vineyard do to those tenants when he comes?" They answered him, "He will put those wretched men to a wretched death and lease his vineyard to other tenants, who will give him the produce at the proper times." Jesus said to them, "Did you never read in the scriptures, 'The stone that the builders rejected has become the cornerstone? By the Lord has this been done, and it is wonderful in your eyes.' Therefore I say to you, the kingdom of God will be taken away from you and given to a people that will produce its fruit." The Gospel of the Lord.

As Father Brian said, I'm the rector of Stanford Hall, and our motto is the Men of Virtue. And I'd ask that you pray for us that we are men of virtue on Fridays and Saturday nights. On the surface, in our second reading, Paul says some pretty ridiculous things in the letter to the Philippians. Keep on doing what you have learned and received and heard and seen in me. Then the God of peace will be with you. What? If we're like you, only then will we have peace. Something sounds a little off in that. And on top of this apparent arrogance, he tells us to have no anxiety at all. Paul telling us to have no anxiety on its surface seems kind of blind, especially in today's climate. Here on campus, we're heading into midterm season. And if I know Notre Dame students, a source of anxiety, it seems like most of our student body is almost always worried about GPA or their future career. People are homesick, tired, and if you're anything like me, ready for break. Most of us probably have at least one person in our lives that we're worried about.

Our nation is politically divided and has been for at least a decade. And as things get colder, the fears of a cold winter loom. There's plenty of things for us to be anxious about. And then we have Paul telling us to be like him and have no anxiety at all. Now, assuming, and I think we should assume this, that Paul is not just spouting off arrogant, pious dribble, how can he say, be like me and have no anxiety with a straight face? The context of Paul's letter is incredibly important here. Paul's not sipping Mai Tais on the beach. He's in prison. And prison in the ancient world are not exactly a place that you want to be. Cold, damp, dark, dingy places. Think of the worst dorm room that you've ever seen. And there's some doozies out there. But 100 times worse. Not somewhere you feel really comfortable and free of all anxiety. These were probably pretty unstable times for Paul. And there was plenty of room for anxiety, and Paul was likely, at least in some degree, anxious. He could have been killed. So I want us to be clear that we don't need to be anxious by Paul's letter about being anxious, right? Paul isn't talking also about clinical anxiety. He's talking about worry. He's talking about how we can stir ourselves into such a tizzy, especially when we forget our foundation in Jesus Christ. Paul's using hyperbole here, and his anxiety is put in perspective. And so amidst darkness, in prison, Paul, in some way, is able to find peace. But how? Probably because of something that Paul writes earlier in this letter to the Philippians, for me, Christ is life. Or what he writes even earlier in his letter to the Galatians, it is no longer I who live, but Christ who lives in me. Jesus has so clearly become the cornerstone of his life. The stone that Paul had rejected has become his cornerstone, his center, his grounding, his life. And if this is true, then when Paul says, keep on doing what you have learned and received and heard and seen in me, then the God of peace will be with you, it makes a little more sense. Because he's really saying, keep on doing what you have learned and received and heard and seen in Jesus. Make him the foundation and source of your life. Not your career, not your GPA, not the political future of our nation. Put Jesus first. Make him the cornerstone. Then the God of peace will be with you. Paul encourages us to look to Jesus at all times, but particularly in times of anxiety, to follow in his footsteps, to make prayer and silence a priority. I tell my guys that they should spend at least 5 minutes a day in silence, because God's first language is silence. And everything else is a translation. That we have to cultivate within us a capacity to hear God even when we hear nothing. Paul calls us to fix our gaze upon Jesus. It's not that our anxiousness will automatically evaporate into thin air, but it will be put into perspective. And we can start to find a path
to peace. And at our core, all of us desire peace. And yet the only way that we can find peace and interior freedom might seem counterintuitive, by surrendering to him, by taking up our cross and the suffering that it inflicts and following after Jesus in becoming, by embodying, like Jesus, the very peace that we seek. And so on this feast day of St. Francis that gets transferred, perhaps a worthy prayer for us to pray is the one inspired by his life. Lord, make me an instrument of your peace. Where there is hatred, let me sow love. Where there is injury, pardon. Where there is doubt, faith. Where there is despair, hope. Where there is darkness, light. And where there is sadness, joy. O divine master, grant that I may not so much seek to be consoled as to console, to be understood as to understand, to be loved as to love. For it is in giving that we receive, and it is in pardoning that we are pardoned, and it is in dying that we are born to eternal life. As we leave here today, having been strengthened by this Eucharist, may we, like St. Paul and St. Francis, become instruments of God's peace, striving to live our lives in such a way that we can say without arrogance or scandal, like Paul, keep on doing what you have learned and received and heard and seen in me, for it is no longer I who live, but Christ who lives in me. If we do so, we can walk confidently with Jesus, knowing that we do not have to face our perils or our anxieties alone, because as Paul promises, the God of peace will be with us all.

0: Brothers and sisters invited to receive the kingdom like children, let us offer our prayers with trust and humility.
1: For the universal church, for Pope Leo, and for all who shepherd God's people, that they may lead with fidelity, witnessing to the sacred beauty of God's covenantal love, let us pray to the Lord. For leaders of nations and

0: public officials, that they may work together to protect human life, promote peace, and uphold laws that strengthen and support families. Let us pray to the Lord. For all participants, scholars, and speakers gathered for the DeNicola Center for Ethics and Culture Fall Conference, that their dialogue may illuminate truth and cultivate a culture of life and human dignity. Let us pray to the Lord. For the University of Notre Dame community, students, faculty, and staff, that we may welcome Christ in the vulnerable and cherish the gift of sacred human relationships. Let us pray to the Lord. For an increase in holy vocations to Christian marriage, the priesthood, and religious life, may God's grace sustain all in their commitments. Let us pray to the Lord. For all who have died, that they may rest in eternal peace of Christ, especially members of the Notre Dame family and the Congregation of Holy Cross. Let us pray to the Lord.
1: God, our Father, source of all goodness and life, we thank you for your unwavering faithfulness to us. Hear the petitions of your family gathered here and grant what we ask in faith through Christ our Lord.

Pray, brothers and sisters, that my sacrifice and yours may be acceptable to God, the Almighty Father. Accept, O Lord, we pray, the sacrifices instituted by your commands, and through the sacred mysteries which we celebrate with dutiful service, graciously complete the sanctifying work by which you are pleased to redeem us, through Christ our Lord. Amen. The Lord be with you. Lift up your hearts. Let us give thanks to the Lord our God. It is truly right and just, our duty and our salvation, always and everywhere to give you thanks, Lord, Holy Father, Almighty and Eternal God. For you laid the foundations of the world and have arranged the changing of times and seasons. You formed man in your own image and set humanity over the whole world in all its wonder, to rule in your name over all you have made, and forever praise you in mighty works through Christ our Lord. And so with all the angels we praise you, as in joyful celebration we acclaim.

You are indeed holy, O Lord, and all you have created rightly gives you praise. For through your Son, our Lord Jesus Christ, by the power and working of the Holy Spirit, you give life to all things and make them holy. And you never cease to gather a people to yourself, so that from the rising of the sun to its setting, a pure sacrifice may be offered to your name. Therefore, O Lord, we humbly implore you, by the same Spirit, graciously make holy these gifts we have brought to you for consecration, that they may become the body and blood of your Son, our Lord Jesus Christ, at whose command we celebrate these mysteries. For on the night he was betrayed, he himself took bread, and giving you thanks, he said the blessing, broke the bread, and gave it to his disciples, saying, "Take this, all of you, and eat of it, for this is my body, which will be given up for you."

In a similar way, when supper was ended, he took the chalice. And giving you thanks, he said the blessing and gave the chalice to his disciples, saying, "Take this, all of you, and drink from it. For this is the chalice of my blood, the blood of the new and eternal covenant, which will be poured out for you and for many for the forgiveness of sins. Do this in memory of me."

Therefore, O Lord, as we celebrate the memorial of the saving passion of your Son, his wondrous resurrection and ascension into heaven, and as we look forward to his second coming, we offer you in thanksgiving this holy and living sacrifice. Look, we pray, upon the oblation of your church and recognizing the sacrificial victim, by whose death you willed to reconcile us to yourself. Grant that we, who are nourished by the body and blood of your Son and filled with his Holy Spirit, may become one body, one spirit in Christ. May he make of us an eternal offering to you so that we may obtain an inheritance with your elect, especially with the most blessed Virgin Mary, Mother of God, with blessed Joseph, her spouse, with your blessed apostles and glorious martyrs, with Saint Francis and with all the saints, on whose constant intercession in your presence we rely for unfailing help. May this sacrifice of our reconciliation, we pray, O Lord, advance the peace and salvation of all the world. Be pleased to confirm in faith and charity your pilgrim church on earth. With your servant Leo, our Pope, and Kevin, our Bishop, the Order of Bishops, all the clergy, and the entire people you have gained for your own. Listen graciously to the prayers of this family whom you have summoned before you. In your compassion, O merciful Father, gather to yourself all your children scattered throughout the world. To our departed brothers and sisters, and to all who are pleasing to you at their passing from this life, give kind admittance to your kingdom. There we hope to enjoy forever the fullness of your glory. Through Christ our Lord, through whom you bestow on the world all that is good. Through him and with him and in him, O God, almighty Father, in the unity of the Holy Spirit, all glory and honor is yours forever and ever.

0: at the Savior's command, informed by divine teaching, we dare to say,
1: Our Father, who art in heaven, hallowed be thy name. 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

0: forgive us our trespasses, as we forgive those who trespass against us. Lead us not into temptation, but deliver us from evil.
1: Deliver us, Lord, we pray, from every evil. Graciously grant peace in our days, that by the help of your mercy we may be always free from sin and safe from all distress, as we await the blessed hope and the coming of our Savior, Jesus Christ. Lord Jesus Christ, who said to your apostles, "Peace I leave you, my peace I give you," look not on our sins, but on the faith of your church, and graciously grant her peace and unity in accordance with your will, who live and reign forever and ever. Amen. The peace of the Lord be with you always. Amen. 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

0: Let us pray. 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
1: Amen.
0: The Lord be with you. May Almighty God bless you, the Father, the Son, and the Holy Spirit.
1: Amen.
0: Go in peace.
1: Thanks be to God.
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Thank you for joining us for Mass from the Basilica of the Sacred Heart on the campus of the University of Notre Dame. More information can be found on the Basilica website. We look forward to joining you for Mass next week.

0: Laudate Jesus Christus, praised be Jesus Christ. A very warm welcome on behalf of Vatican Media, Vatican Radio, and all my colleagues here at the Vatican's Dicastery for Communication. I'm Joseph Tollock, and I'll be providing the English language, translation, and commentary for this broadcast of the general audience today, the 30th of September. 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Pope Leo is arriving now here at his seat in St. Peter's Square to lead the general audience. Today he's going to be reflecting on his recent apostolic journey to France. He got back on Monday. He had a day of rest yesterday. It was a four-day trip which saw him visit three cities in France. He started in Paris, where he met with the president and celebrated a mass for some 800,000 pilgrims. He then went to Lourdes, the famous Marian sanctuary, and he finished off in Metz on Monday. And we'll hear very shortly his reflections on that visit. But first we'll get started with a gospel reading in lots of different languages. It's being announced in Italian that the Pope is about to introduce the general audience with a liturgical greeting, and we're invited to listen prayerfully to the Pope's words.
1: Nel nome del Padre e del Figlio e dello Spirito Santo. La pace sia con voi.
0: Pope says, peace be with you, and that's how we get started on this Wednesday morning.
2: Dalla lettera di San Paolo Apostolo ai Colossesi. 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
0: That was today's reading, which is taken from the letter.

0: to the Colossians in Italian there, and now we'll hear it in French.
1: De la lettre de Saint Paul aux Colossiens. 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
0: And now we'll hear that same reading in English.
2: A reading from the letter of St. Paul to the Colossians. In our prayers for you, we always thank God, the Father of our Lord Jesus Christ, for we have heard of your faith in Christ Jesus and of the love that you have for all the saints, because of the hope laid up for you in heaven. You have heard of this hope before in the word of the truth, the gospel that has come to you. Just as it is bearing fruit and growing in the whole world, so it has been bearing fruit among yourselves from the day you heard it and truly comprehended the grace of God. The word of the Lord.
0: And now we'll hear the same words of St. Paul's in German. They're taken from Colossians chapter 1, verses 3 to 6.
3: Lesung aus dem Kolosserbrief. 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
0: 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That's the second last language, and we'll have Polish, and then after that we'll hear the Pope's catechesis.
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0: Having heard that reading, we'll now hear a catechesis from Pope Leo, again about his apostolic journey to France, from which he's just returned.
9: Cari fratelli e sorelle,
0: dear brothers and sisters, good morning and welcome.
9: Oggi desidero parlarvi del viaggio apostolico in Francia.
0: Today, I would like to talk to you about the apostolic journey I made to France in recent days. It was a great gift for me and for the people of God in that country, and I give thanks to the Lord for it. I wish to express once again my gratitude to all those who welcomed me, the civil authorities and the pastors of the church, and to the many people who wished to meet the Pope or even just greet him in the streets as an apostle of Christ and a messenger of peace. Thank you to everyone. I would like to gather my thoughts and impressions, still very vivid, of this pastoral visit around one single great symbol, the Cathedral of Notre Dame of Paris. There, in the afternoon of the first day, we celebrated the Vespers of the Blessed Virgin Mary, a solemn, yet also joyful liturgy, in which music, song, and the beauty of the temple stirred the hearts of those united in prayer. It is precisely Notre Dame, with the tragedy it has suffered, that can symbolically shed light on this entire episode.

0: Apostolic journey,
1: offering
0: a perspective that I would summarize in one word:
1: rinascita,
0: rebirth.
1: La cattedrale di Parigi,
0: the Cathedral of Paris, which just 7 years ago seemed mortally wounded
1: da un enorme incendio,
0: by a devastating
1: e adesso
0: fire,
1: ricostruita,
0: has now
1: e più
0: been
1: splendente
0: rebuilt
1: che mai.
0: And is more splendid than ever.
1: Ha provocato una reazione
0: positiva a
1: tutti I livelli.
0: A positive reaction at every level.
1: Più visibili e pratici,
0: some more visible
1: altri
0: and
1: più
0: practical,
1: nascosti,
0: others more hidden
1: spirituale.
0: And of a spiritual nature.
1: Il suo restauro è stata
0: its
1: una
0: restoration
1: prova della possibile
0: was a test
1: collaborazione
0: of the possible collaboration
1: chiesa,
0: between the
1: Stato,
0: church, the state,
1: pubbliche,
0: public institutions,
1: e società civile.
0: And civil society.
1: Questo atteggiamento ha
0: the approach
1: permesso
0: this approach made it possible to make the most both of the generosity of benefactors and the expertise of professionals and skilled workers. This synergy for the common good should be the norm for institutions, for political and social forces, and all those with civil and economic responsibilities. This is the message that I chose to convey to the French authorities, as well as to the members of UNESCO, the United Nations Economic, Scientific and Cultural Organization, which has its headquarters in Paris. I thus highlighted the fundamental criterion upon which such collaboration must be based, the dignity of the human person. But above all, Notre Dame is the image of the church made up of living stones, of the holy people of God. It is interesting to draw a parallel between the celebration of Vespers in the cathedral and the vigil of young people which took place the same evening in the huge Stade de France in Paris. Two completely different locations, yet two complementary events, almost united spiritually. What was it that united them? The church, which is not made up of stones or cement, but of people who love Jesus Christ because they have been loved by Him. At Notre Dame, there were priests and deacons, consecrated persons, and pastoral workers.
1: Allo stadio c'era la nuova
0: at the stadium,
1: francese.
0: There was the new French
1: nuova,
0: generation,
1: direi, non solo
0: new,
1: per
0: I
1: età,
0: would say, not only in terms of age,
1: per spirito,
0: but even
1: per
0: more so in spirit, in the freedom of heart and faith.
1: Giovani che hanno cantato, gridato, ma che sono anche rimasti
0: young
1: in
0: people
1: silenzio,
0: who sang and shouted, but who also remained silent,
1: volti attenti,
0: listening,
1: e commossi,
0: attentive and emotional faces,
1: cuori desiderosi
0: which
1: de
0: revealed hearts
1: d'amore.
0: Yearning for truth
1: allora,
0: and love.
1: A loro ho detto con gioia,
0: to them I said, with
1: voi
0: joy,
1: siete I santi
0: you
1: di
0: are
1: Francia.
0: The saints of France.
1: Quella veglia è stata una grande
0: the vigil
1: segno di speranza.
0: Was a great sign of hope.
1: Così come lo è stato nella piccolezza che Dio predilege.
0: The same was true in the smallness that God favors of the meeting at the Maison Bakita, a shelter for people in need, one of the many places, fruits of the gospel, where people commit themselves every day to serving the dignity of the human person. There is, however, a sign of renewal within the Church in France that has been evident for some years now, namely the remarkable and growing number of young people and adults seeking baptism. In response to this beautiful surprise from God, a provincial synodal assembly is currently underway in Paris, at which I was able to speak, encouraging the journey of the catechumens and neophytes together with the communities to which they belong. The climax of my visit to the capital was the Place de la Concorde. There, the sign of rebirth appeared in a surprising way. The liturgical assembly, which in the vast square brought together the priests, the choir, and a remarkable crowd extended all the way along the Avenue des Champs-Élysées up to the Arc de Triomphe and beyond. At the moment of communion, everyone was able to receive the Eucharist, which was distributed everywhere. This is the true reconstruction, the restoration of the Church that only God can bring about through the intercession of the Virgin Mary.
1: E allora era naturale e doveroso che dopo Parigi io mi recassi pellegrino.
0: And so it was natural and proper that, after Paris, I should make a pilgrimage to Lourdes to venerate the Mother of the Church, Mary, she who, in the hour of passion and death, keeps alight the lamp of faith and hope. In Lourdes, the Lord, through the maternal care of the Virgin Mary, conveys to everyone, pilgrims and especially those who are sick in body and spirit, a message of hope and of rebirth, a message that I wish to openly reaffirm. Every human life, in whatever condition, even in the most extreme frailty, retains its inviolable dignity and deserves to be cared for, to be accompanied and relieved of suffering with human compassion and with the aid of the means offered by science. For this reason, Lourdes represents for the entire world a sanctuary of the civilization of love. In this context, I met some people who were victims of abuse, and I asked them to help me express to other victims too my own wish and that of the whole Church to listen to them and walk alongside them as they seek healing, acknowledging the pain inflicted, upon their lives, and working to prevent abuse.
1: Terza e ultima tappa del viaggio apostolico è stata la città di Metz, in una regione della Francia e dell'Europa martoriata dalla Seconda Guerra Mondiale.
0: The third and final stage of the apostolic journey was the city of Metz, in a region of France and Europe ravaged by the Second World War. It was there that Robert Schuman, one of the principal inspirers of the process of European unification, carried out his work. Contemporary Europe was indeed born as a project for peace in the wake of the destruction wrought by war. We might say that what happened to Notre Dame in Paris with the fire was what had happened to Europe during the Second World War, and Europe was reborn, founded on those principles of democracy, solidarity and fraternity amongst peoples, which owe much to its Christian roots. Even today, it is on these foundations and with this vital lifeblood that the European project can be renewed in a far more globalized world where interreligious dialogue plays a role of primary importance. For this reason, at Metz, I met with representatives of various religious traditions who read and signed in my presence, the Metz appeal for dialogue and peace.
1: Carissimi, il tema della mia visita pastorale in Francia è stato perché il mondo,
0: dear friends, the theme of my pastoral visit to France was pour que le monde ait la vie, so that the world may have life. They are Jesus' words, which encapsulate his entire mission of salvation, and which, during the journey, fully expressed the gospel meaning of every encounter. May they now inspire our prayer as we ask God that this event of grace might bear abundant and lasting fruit. That was Pope Leo's catechesis on this Wednesday morning. We'll now hear it summarized in various languages, starting with French. I won't translate the summaries, but I will translate the Pope's greetings to the speakers of each language group. So now we have the first summary, which will be in French.
2: Très Saint-Père, les fidèles de langue française sont heureux de vous exprimer leurs sentiments les plus respectueux et leur filiation.

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2: I cordially greet the Polish people.
0: 30
2: years ago, St. John Paul II beatified Vincent Levoniuk and his 12 companions, all martyrs. Even to the point of shedding their blood, they defended their membership in the Catholic Church and their communion with the successor of Peter while remaining faithful to their Eastern tradition. To their intercession, I entrust matters of unity among Christ's disciples and the Catholics who are persecuted today because of their faith. Praise be Jesus Christ. That was the final summary. We'll now hear some announcements made in Italian, the same announcements you heard made earlier in English. Before Pope Leo then addresses the Italian speakers, there may be an appeal. Sometimes here he makes an appeal for situations around the world. And then he'll impart his apostolic blessing and we'll sing the Our Father together in Latin. But first, these announcements being made in Italian.
3: A conclusione di questa udienza canteremo la preghiera del Padre Nostro in latino. 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
1: Rivolgo ora un appello per la regione
2: I now
1: del
2: appeal
1: Tigray
2: for the
1: Ethiopia.
2: Tigray region in Ethiopia.
1: I am following with deep concern the situation in Tigray and in the neighboring regions of Afar and Amara, where hostilities have once again broken out. I extend my heartfelt plea to all parties to choose the path of dialogue. Armed conflict never solves problems, but only worsens them, leaving in its wake a trail of death, destruction, and resentment. Only honest engagement can lay the foundations for lasting peace. It is my fervent hope that the international community will offer its generous and timely contribution to ensuring that all humanitarian aid be provided to those in need.

0: Domenica scorso a Bologna.
1: Last Sunday in Bologna, three priest martyrs were beatified. Ubaldo Marchioni, a diocesan priest, Elia Comini, a Salesian priest, and Martino Capelli, a Dehonian. They were killed in 1944 during a tragic phase of the Second World War because of the Nazi troops' contempt for their ministry in service of their parishioners. The supreme sacrifice of these ministers of God shows Christians today the courage to draw close to their brothers and sisters, especially in times of trial. I extend my cordial welcome to the Italian-speaking pilgrims, in particular to the missionary daughters of the Holy Family of Nazareth,
0: the parish of Santa Maria della Valle in Scanno,
1: as well as the parishes of Ferrara di Montebaldo and Tesero, together with the Bishop
0: di Fermo,
1: of Verona.
0: I also greet the Visconti di Roma,
1: the students at the Artigianelli Vocational Training Center in Fermo, the students of the Visconti High School in Rome, and those of the Gonzaga High School in Palermo. Finally, my thoughts turn to the young people, the sick, and newlyweds. May the month of October, which begins tomorrow, be an opportunity to pray the Holy Rosary, dedicating it in a special way to the end of wars and to the attainment of peace. To all of you, I give my blessing. And this is the Our Father, which will be sung in Latin.

That was Pope Leo's apostolic blessing, which went out not only to everyone in the square, but also to all of you listening at home. And with that, we can bring an end to this live broadcast of Pope Leo's general audience today, the 30th of September. Today we heard the Pope reflect on his apostolic journey to France. You can see him there, those of you watching television, greeting some of the cardinals and bishops who are coming up to greet him at the end of this audience. If you want to listen back to this event anytime, you can find it on our Vatican News YouTube channel, on our Vatican News website, where you can also find summaries of everything the Pope has been up to recently. You can also find all our very in-depth coverage of the papal journey to France that we talked about today. You can find us at www.vaticannews.va. That's the website, or search Vatican News English on YouTube. Please do also take a look at our Facebook, X and Instagram pages. Again, just search Vatican News. I'm Joseph Tollock. Thank you very much for tuning in, and please do join us again at the same time next week. Laudate Jesus Christus. Praised be Jesus Christ.

0: The angel of the Lord declared to Mary,
1: and she conceived of the Holy Spirit.
0: Hail Mary, full of grace, the Lord is with thee. Blessed art thou among women, and blessed is the fruit of thy womb, Jesus.
1: Holy Mary, Mother of God, pray for us sinners, now and at the hour of our death. Amen.
0: Behold, the handmaid of the Lord.
1: Be it done unto me according to thy word.
0: Hail Mary, full of grace, the Lord is with thee. Blessed art thou among women, and blessed is the fruit of thy womb, Jesus.
1: Holy Mary, Mother of God, pray for us sinners, now and at the hour of our death. Amen.
0: And the Word was made flesh
1: and dwelt among us.
0: Hail Mary, full of grace, the Lord is with thee. Blessed art thou among women, and blessed is the fruit of thy womb, Jesus.
1: Holy Mary, Mother of God, pray for us sinners, now and at the hour of our death. Amen.
0: Pray for us, O Holy Mother of God,
1: that we may be made worthy of the promises of Christ.
0: Let us pray. Pour forth, we beseech thee, O Lord, thy grace into our hearts, that we, to whom the incarnation of Christ, thy Son, was made known by the message of an angel, may by his passion and cross be brought to the glory of his resurrection, through Christ our Lord.
1: Amen.

0: The Holy Father will now lead us into the closing prayer.
1: Prions le Seigneur. Que le sacrement du ciel, Seigneur, guérisse.
0: May this heavenly mystery, O Lord, restore us in mind and body, that we may be co-heirs in glory with Christ, to whose suffering we are united, whenever we proclaim his death, who lives and reigns forever and ever. The Bishop of Tarbes and Lourdes, Jean-Marc Mika, coming forward to give a vote of thanks to the Holy Father. Most Holy Father, on the 2nd March 1858, during the 13th apparition, the Virgin Mary asked Saint Benedict to tell the priests to build a chapel here and honor her with processions. The first chapel has become the sanctuary, and the processions lead pilgrims towards the celebrations of the Paschal mystery, as we have just done together. 3rd June 1858 was the feast of the body and blood of Christ, Corpus Christi. Benedict received the first communion on that day. It was her longing for the Eucharist that had brought her back to Lourdes a few days before the first apparition. This communion was a source of immense joy, and that joy is missionary. On behalf of all the faithful present here and of all the pilgrims from around the world who answer Mary's call here, I thank you for leading us in this Eucharistic prayer. Every day here, bishops and priests preside at the Eucharist in the basilicas and chapels of the sanctuary. They do so in many languages with congregations. This reflects the diversity of people and the universality of the Church. Each day, the Blessed Sacrament is also adored during the Eucharistic procession with the sick and with other pilgrims. The invisible summit of faith becomes visible. The sick and all the pilgrims are blessed by the Lord as he passes among them. From the spring flowing at the back of the grotto to the Eucharistic spring flowing through the side of Jesus crucified, the lives of pilgrims in Lourdes are entrusted to God's merciful love, a love that hears the cry of his people and takes pity on his children. In remembrance of this day, allow me to offer you a painting and a cross. The painting depicts the grotto of the apparitions, a humble spring where the bond between Mary and Benedict is a heaven of peace and life for all. The cross, made from the wood of the original wild rose bush at the grotto, is a humble reminder and witness to the apparitions. This twisted, thorny wood evokes Golgotha, where the Son of Man gives his life so that the world may have life, true life in abundance. Word of thanks there from the Bishop of Tarbes and Lourdes, and now giving him a painting and also the cross made from the original thorny wood, the original wild rose bush at the grotto, as a gift to the Holy Father and in appreciation of his visit. In return, the Holy Father presents the Bishop of Tarbes and Lourdes with a very special chalice there, specially crafted chalice that will be a reminder and a memory of this beautiful Eucharistic celebration that we have just celebrated. And now the Holy Father will lead us into the recitation of the Angelus. But before that, he probably may have a few words to say.

0: Thank you very much. Thank you. Dear brothers and sisters, I greet you with affection, all of you who have taken part in this Eucharistic celebration. Thank you for being here. I also extend my greetings to those who are following this celebration from afar, especially the sick. We will now pray the Angelus together, that simple and beautiful prayer which helps us each day to live in faithful obedience to God's will, following the example of the Virgin Mary. Before we do so, I would like to make a special appeal that is particularly close to my heart here in this place. It was here that the Immaculate Virgin appeared to Saint Benedict with the rosary and, as it were, guided her in prayer. For this reason, today, I invite all the faithful and all the Christian communities to pray the rosary throughout the coming month of October with the particular intention that wars may cease and peace may be established among people in conflict. Pope Leo making a special appeal to all of us to pray the rosary during the month of October. Let us accompany this prayer with concrete acts of penance and mercy, committing ourselves always to fostering dialogue and reconciliation. May our Most Holy Mother intercede for us. Very special appeal to all of us to pray the rosary during the month of October for an end to wars and for peace. The angel of the Lord declared unto Mary,
1: Ave Maria, gratia plena Dominus tecum, benedicta tu in mulieribus, et benedictus fructus ventris tui, Jesus. 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
1: Pro fidelibus defunctis, requiem aeternam dona eis Domine, requiescant in pace.
0: And now we prepare ourselves to receive the apostolic blessing from the Holy Father.

And that's just about all we had for you on this live broadcast from the Sanctuary of Our Lady of Lourdes. The Holy Father processing with the ministers out of away from the main altar. Pope Leo has just celebrated Mass, led the recitation of the Angelus. Over 150,000 pilgrims in attendance. Pope Leo telling us that your crutches, your wheelchairs, and your hidden tears are not obstacles, and they should not be obstacles to our faith. The Pope also spoke at great length about how God waits upon us to repent. And lastly, in his Angelus, the Holy Father also invited us to pray the Rosary during the month of October for wars to end and for peace. I'm Father Paul Samasumo. Do visit the Vatican News website, vaticannews.va, for a summary of today's Eucharistic celebration playback, as well as other coverage of Pope Leo's apostolic visit to France. And on behalf of Vatican News and all the directors, operators, and technicians in France, in the Vatican, and indeed all over the world, I wish you a blessed Sunday and a blessed new week. Laudetur Jesus Christus, praised be Jesus Christ.

St. Francis was born to wealthy parents in Assisi, Italy in 1181 AD. As a teenager, he wanted only money and fun. But when he was 21, St. Francis went to war and spent a year in prison. In prison, he had time to think and pray. He realized that money can't buy him happiness. One day, he met a leper. People turned away from him, but St. Francis walked right up to him and hugged him. He had seen God's beauty in another human being. For St. Francis, life changed right then and there. In the years that followed, he gave away all of his money and began preaching and even begged barefoot in the streets. A group of followers gathered around him, and he wrote rules of life for them. They became the first Franciscans. He then founded the Order of Poor Clares, a religious order for women. He traveled to Spain and Egypt to convert the people there. St. Francis died in 1226 and was canonized on July 16, 1228. He is the patron saint of animals, merchants, and ecology. St. Francis of Assisi, pray for us.

0: working here has really led me to a broader understanding of what ministry is.
1: Everything I do here is connected to the Catholic faith because it has to do with connecting other people to the Catholic faith.
2: What we're doing is meaningful, and what we do touches people's lives.
3: Bringing the gospel to the world is essential to our faith. That's our mission. That's the mission to any Christian.
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6: My faith is a big part of who I am, and all of that goes into my work.
7: My Catholic faith is very important to me. I enjoy what I do as a designer, but then I combine it with my faith.
8: In the long run, it is my ministry to help support the parishes, the priests, the bishops, the people in the pews.
9: We have the opportunity to work with and to minister to and be ministered by those who are out in the parishes. It's the opportunity to proclaim gospel and to empower them and also set them on fire.
10: We take very seriously our mission, our calling to be part of educating the people of God.
11: It's not so much as helping them with head knowledge, but with heart knowledge. I find that very rewarding.
12: There's definitely a sense of weightiness and responsibility and an honor that you carry with you through this work. And it's a way to keep you engaged and excited and active in your Catholic faith.
13: I'm proud of what we publish. You get that feeling when you leave Mass that you're joyful, you're happy, you find peace within yourself. I think the music is the big part of that.
14: Just printing the bulletin is a contribution. And trust me, some of these people are very adamant about getting a bulletin every week.
15: I also tend to interpret what happens here in the building as ministry, how we try to care for one another.
16: To work with a group of colleagues that celebrates the life with you in your good times and, you know, consoles and prays for you during the bad times is really hard to come by these days.
17: You are also coming into a company where you work it, but you can live it. It's given me faith, and it's given me tools to navigate life that I know work.
18: All the Catholic publishers have essentially the same mission. They're driven by putting Christ at the center.
1: This is how I serve the mission. This is how I do discipleship and live my vocation. So every day I come in, and whether that's writing copy, sending off an advertisement, replying to an email, whatever it may be, all of it works together to say we are part of the Catholic mission.

God of life, you know the innermost depths of our hearts, the light and shadows within us, the silent wounds

Sometimes no one sees. Today we bring before you our brothers and sisters who struggle with challenges to their mental health, who suffer in solitude with anxiety, depression, or any other mental illness. You call them by name, with tenderness, and in you they find dignity and hope.

Forgive us for the times we have looked the other way, feeding the stigma and discrimination of persons with mental illnesses. May your church be an open house, a safe space where everyone has a place, a community that accompanies and never excludes, that listens without judging and draws near without fear.

We pray to you, Lord, for those who care, professionals, family members, volunteers, men and women who with patience and love build bridges of understanding and comfort. Give them strength and compassion to sustain others. Send your spirit upon us that we may learn to welcome and integrate care for mental health into the life and ministry of our communities and of the whole church, and thus become a living sign of your mercy, which never abandons and always restores. Amen.

St. Francis of Assisi is one of the most well-known reformers in church history. He was born in Assisi, in Umbria, in 1181, and enjoyed a very rich, easy life growing up because of his father's wealth and the permissiveness of the times. As he grew up, Francis became the leader of a crowd of young people who spent their nights in wild parties. One day, while riding through the countryside, Francis came face to face with a leper. Repelled by the appearance and the smell of the leper, Francis nevertheless jumped down from his horse and kissed his hand. When his kiss of peace was returned, Francis was filled with joy. As he rode off, he turned around for a last wave and saw the leper had disappeared. His search for conversion led him to the ancient church at San Damiano. While he was praying there, he heard Christ on the crucifix speak to him, "Francis, repair my church." Eventually, Francis gave up all his possessions and his birthright, and with nothing but rags to wear, went off to the woods to live. He began to preach about returning to God and obedience to the church. He was for a time considered to be a religious fanatic, begging from door to door when he could not get money for his work. But soon others began to follow Francis. And even though he had no intention of founding an order, once it began, he protected it and accepted all the legal structures needed to support it. His devotion and loyalty to the church were absolute, at a time when various movements of reform tended to break the church's unity. During the last years of his relatively short life, Francis was half blind and seriously ill. 2 years before his death, he received the stigmata, the real and painful wounds of Christ. On his deathbed, Francis said over and over again the last addition to his Canticle of the Sun, "Be praised, O Lord, for our sister death." He died on October 3rd, 1226, at the age of 44. His feast day is celebrated on October 4th.

0: On this Fall Sunday, welcome to all of you. Our great friend Father Frank Silva is with us today, having been pastor at a whole bunch of parishes all over the Archdiocese, vocation director, director of the permanent diaconate, member of the priest personnel board. Father Silva was on the faculty at St. John's Seminary when I was a seminarian, and I'm back now and on the faculty with him. It's like deja vu, and he hasn't changed a bit. Still looks the same and remains the great guy he always has been. Ordained by Cardinal Medeiros in 1976, he's celebrating 50 years as a priest in service to the good people of the Archdiocese of Boston. And joining Father Silva today are two guys that I'm privileged to know, Nick Hirschbein and Joe Beal, outstanding men of the great Diocese of Portland in Maine. They're drawing ever closer to their ordination as deacons and priests, a day that I look forward to with great anticipation, as do they. So please pray for them and all the good men at St. John's. And Father Silva, if you could please lead us in prayer.
1: Thank you, Bishop Reed, for that introduction. It's always a joy to be able to celebrate Mass for the community out there that watches Catholic TV. Let us begin in the name of the Father, and of the Son, and of the Holy Spirit. Amen. The grace and peace of God our Father and the Lord Jesus Christ be with you all.
2: And with your spirit.
1: Dear friends, let us prepare ourselves to offer the sacred mysteries, mindful of our sins and failings, but also recognizing the compassion, mercy, and forgiveness that God has offered to us in Christ. Lord Jesus, you came to gather the nations into the peace of God's kingdom. Lord, have mercy.
2: Lord, have mercy.
1: You come in word and in sacrament to strengthen us in holiness. Christ, have mercy.
2: Christ, have mercy.
1: You will come again with salvation for your people. Lord, have mercy.
2: Lord, have mercy.
1: May Almighty God have mercy on us, forgive us our sin, and bring us to life everlasting.
2: Amen.
1: Glory to God in the highest, and on earth peace to people of goodwill. We praise you, we bless you, we adore you, we glorify you. We give you thanks for your great glory, Lord God, Heavenly King, O God, Almighty Father. Lord Jesus Christ, only begotten Son, Lord God, Lamb of God, Son of the Father, you take away the sins of the world, have mercy on us. You take away the sins of the world, receive our prayer. You are seated at the right hand of the Father, have mercy on us. For you alone are the Holy One, you alone are the Lord, you alone are the Most High, Jesus Christ, with the Holy Spirit, in the glory of God the Father. Amen. Let us pray. Almighty ever-living God, who in the abundance of your kindness surpass the merits and the desires of those who entreat you, pour out your mercy upon us to pardon what conscience dreads and to give what prayer does not dare to ask. Through our Lord Jesus Christ, your Son, who lives and reigns with you in the unity of the Holy Spirit, God forever and ever.
3: Amen. A reading from the book of the prophet Isaiah. Let me now sing of my friend's song concerning his vineyard. My friend had a vineyard on a fertile hillside. He spaded it, cleared it of stones, and planted the choicest vines. Within it he built a watchtower and hewed out a winepress. Then he looked for the crop of grapes, but what it yielded was wild grapes. Now, inhabitants of Jerusalem and people of Judah, judge between me and my vineyard. What more was there to do for my vineyard that I had not done? Why, when I looked for the crop of grapes, did it bring forth wild grapes? Now I will let you know what I mean to do with my vineyard. Take away its hedge, give it to grazing, break through its wall, let it be trampled. Yet I will make it a ruin. It shall not be pruned or hoed, but overgrown with thorns and briers. I will command the clouds not to send rain upon it. The vineyard of the Lord of hosts is the house of Israel, and the people of Judah are his cherished plant. He looked for judgment, but see bloodshed, for justice, but hark the outcry. The word of the Lord.
1: Thanks be to God.

0: A reading from the letter of St. Paul to the Philippians. Brothers and sisters, have no anxiety at all, but in everything, by prayer and petition, with thanksgiving, make your requests known to God. Then the peace of God that surpasses all understanding will guard your hearts and minds in Christ Jesus. Finally, brothers and sisters, whatever is true, whatever is honorable, whatever is just, whatever is pure, whatever is lovely, whatever is gracious, if there is any excellence, and if there is anything worthy of praise, think about these things. Keep on doing what you have learned and received and heard and seen in me. Then the God of peace will be with you. The word of the Lord.
1: Thanks be to God.

0: The Lord be with you.
1: And with your spirit.
0: A reading from the Holy Gospel according to Matthew.
2: Glory to you, Lord.
0: Jesus said to the chief priests and the elders of the people, "Hear another parable. There was a landowner who planted a vineyard, put a hedge around it, dug a wine press in it, and built a tower. Then he leased it to tenants and went on a journey. When vintage time drew near, he sent his servants to the tenants to obtain his produce. But the tenants seized the servants, and one they beat, another they killed, and a third they stoned. Again he sent other servants, more numerous than the first ones, but they treated them in the same way. Finally, he sent his son to them, thinking, 'They will respect my son.' But when the tenants saw the son, they said to one another, 'This is the heir. Come, let us kill him and acquire his inheritance.' They seized him, threw him out of the vineyard, and killed him. What will the owner of the vineyard do to those tenants when he comes?" They answered him, "He will put those wretched men to a wretched death and lease his vineyard to other tenants who will give him the produce at the proper times." Jesus said to them, "Did you never read in the scriptures, 'The stone that the builders rejected has become the cornerstone. By the Lord has this been done, and it is wonderful in our eyes.' Therefore, I say to you, the kingdom of God will be taken away from you and given to a people that will produce its fruit." The Gospel of the Lord.
2: Praise to you, Lord Jesus Christ.

The parable of the vineyard we have just heard concerning an absentee landlord and his not-so-good tenants would have made sense to Jesus' audience. To this day, the hills of Galilee are lined with a variety of vineyards, and back in biblical times, it was quite common for the owners to lease out their vineyard estates to tenants. Many did this, of course, for the sole purpose of collecting rent at the right time. But why did Jesus' story about wicked tenants cause offense to those who heard him speak this parable? Quite simply, it contained both a prophetic message and a warning. As we heard in today's first reading, Isaiah the prophet had spoken of the house of Israel as the vineyard of the Lord. Jesus' listeners would likely have understood this parable as referring to God's dealing with a stubborn and rebellious people. But quite honestly, you and I are called as well to see how today's parable speaks to us. The parable of the vineyard richly conveys some important truths about God and the way God deals with his people. For instance, he tells us of God's generosity and trust. The vineyard is well equipped with everything the tenants need. The owner went away and left the vineyard in the hands of the tenants. Likewise, God trusts you and me enough to give us freedom to run life, if you will, as we go. This parable also provides examples of God's patience and justice. Not once, but many times, the owner forgives the tenants their debts. But while the tenants take advantage of their owner's patience, his judgment and justice prevail in the end. Now, Jesus foretold both his death and his ultimate triumph. He knew he would be rejected and be killed, but he also knew that would not be the end. After rejection would come glory. The glory of resurrection and ascension to the right hand of his Father. Today, the Lord blesses his people. He blesses you and me with the gift of his kingdom, his vineyard, promising us that we will bear much fruit if we abide in him. The Lord has entrusted us with his gifts and grace, making it possible for us to accomplish the unique work, the vocation each of us has been called to in his vineyard, that is the church, the body of Christ. The Lord promises that our labor will not be in vain if we persevere with faith to the end. And yes, we can expect trials and even persecution, but in the end, we will triumph, or we will see that triumph. And so we pray that the labors we undertake for the Lord be done with a joyful hope and confidence in the victory that Christ has won for us through his passion, death, and resurrection. I believe in one God, the Father Almighty, maker of heaven and earth, and of all things visible and invisible. I believe in one Lord Jesus Christ, the only begotten Son of God, born of the Father before all ages, God from God, light from light, true God from true God, begotten, not made, once substantial with the Father. Through him all things were made. For us men and for our salvation, he came down from heaven. And by the Holy Spirit was incarnate of the Virgin Mary and became man. For our sake he was crucified under Pontius Pilate, he suffered death and was buried, and rose again on the third day in accordance with the Scriptures. He ascended into heaven and is seated at the right hand of the Father. He will come again in glory to judge the living and the dead, and his kingdom will have no end. I believe in the Holy Spirit, the Lord, the giver of life, who proceeds from the Father and the Son, who with the Father and the Son is adored and glorified, who has spoken through the prophets. I believe

0: In one holy, Catholic, and apostolic church, I confess one baptism for the forgiveness of sins, and I look forward to the resurrection of the dead and the life of the world to come. Amen. We humbly turn to our loving God now with these petitions, trusting that he will receive them and grant them according to his will.
1: For the Church of God, that the beloved vineyard of the Lord may produce its fruits for his glory, let us pray to the Lord.
0: Lord, hear our prayer.
1: For peacemakers, that their efforts will bring real peace in families, in countries, and between nations, let us pray to the Lord.
0: Lord, hear our prayer.
1: For our deceased relatives, benefactors, and friends, that they may receive the kingdom prepared for them, let us pray to the Lord.
0: Lord, hear our prayer. Receive, eternal God, these petitions of your people. Allow your spirit to touch on our hearts and souls in ways that we will be strengthened in our faith, and by doing so, be able to touch others with your very love. We make this prayer through Christ our Lord.

0: Pray, brothers and sisters, that my sacrifice and yours may be acceptable to God, the Almighty Father.
1: May the Lord accept the sacrifice at your hands for the praise and glory of his name, for our good and the good of all his holy church.
0: Accept, O Lord, we pray, the sacrifices instituted by your commands, and through the sacred mysteries which we celebrate with dutiful service, graciously complete the sanctifying work by which you are pleased to redeem us, through Christ our Lord.
1: Amen.
0: The Lord be with you.
1: And with your spirit.
0: Lift up your hearts.
1: We lift them up to the Lord.
0: Let us give thanks to the Lord our God.
1: It is right and just.
0: It is truly right and just, our duty and our salvation, always and everywhere, to give you thanks, Lord, Holy Father, Almighty and Eternal God. For you so loved the world that in your mercy you sent us the Redeemer to live like us in all things but sin, so that you might love in us what you loved in your Son, by whose obedience we have been restored to those gifts of yours that by sinning we had lost in disobedience. And so, Lord, with all the angels and saints, we too give you thanks, as in exultation we acclaim.

You are indeed holy, O Lord, the font of all holiness. Make holy, therefore, these gifts, we pray, by sending down your Spirit upon them like the dewfall, so that they may become for us the body and blood of our Lord Jesus Christ. At the time he was betrayed and entered willingly into his passion,

He took bread and giving thanks, broke it and gave it to his disciples, saying, "Take this, all of you, and eat of it, for this is my body, which will be given up for you."

In a similar way, when supper was ended, he took the chalice, and once more giving thanks, he gave it to his disciples, saying, "Take this, all of you, and drink from it, for this is the chalice of my blood, the blood of the new and eternal covenant, which will be poured out for you and for many for the forgiveness of sins. Do this in memory of me."

0: Therefore, as we celebrate the memorial of his death and resurrection, we offer you, Lord, the bread of life and the chalice of salvation, giving thanks that you have held us worthy to be in your presence and minister to you. Humbly we pray that, partaking of the body and blood of Christ, we may be gathered into one by the Holy Spirit. Remember, Lord, your church spread throughout the world and bring her to the fullness of charity, together with Leo, our Pope, and Richard, our Bishop, and all the clergy. Remember also our brothers and sisters who have fallen asleep in the hope of the resurrection and all who have died in your mercy. Welcome them into the light of your face. Have mercy on us all, we pray, that with the Blessed Virgin Mary, Mother of God, with Blessed Joseph, her spouse, with the blessed apostles and all the saints who have pleased you throughout the ages, we may merit to be co-heirs to eternal life and may praise and glorify you through your Son, Jesus Christ. Through him and with him and in him, O God, Almighty Father, in the unity of the Holy Spirit, all glory and honor is yours forever and ever.
1: Amen.
0: At the Savior's command, informed by divine teaching, we dare to say, Our Father,
2: who art in heaven, hallowed be thy name.
0: Thy kingdom come, thy will be done, on earth as it is in heaven. Give us this day our daily bread, and forgive us our trespasses, as we forgive those who trespass against us. And lead us not into temptation, but deliver us from evil. Deliver us, Lord, we pray, from every evil. Graciously grant peace in our days, that by the help of your mercy, we may be always free from sin and safe from all distress, as we await the blessed hope and the coming of our Savior, Jesus Christ.
1: For the kingdom, the power, and the glory are yours, now and forever.
0: Lord Jesus Christ, who said to your apostles, "Peace I leave you, my peace I give you," look not on our sins, but on the faith of your church, and graciously grant her peace and unity in accordance with your will, who live and reign forever and ever.
1: Amen.
0: The peace of the Lord be with you always.
1: And with your spirit.
0: Let us offer each other the sign of peace.
1: Lamb of God, you take away the sins of the world, have mercy on us.
0: Lamb of God, you take away the sins of the world, have mercy on us.
3: Lamb of God, you take away the sins of the world, grant us peace.

0: Behold the Lamb of God, behold him who takes away the sins of the world. Blessed are those called to the supper of the Lamb.
1: Lord, I am not worthy that you should enter under my roof, but only say the word, and my soul shall be healed.

0: Let us pray. Grant us, Almighty God, that we may be refreshed and nourished by the sacrament which we have received, so as to be transformed into what we consume through Christ our Lord.
1: Amen.
0: It has been a joy to be able to celebrate this Mass with and for you today. I ask you to continue to keep in your prayers seminarians like Nick and Joe, who have assisted at this Mass today, and certainly pray for an increase in vocations to priesthood, diaconate, religious life, and to service within our faith community of the Church. The Lord be with you.
2: And with your spirit.
0: May Almighty God bless you, the Father, the Son, and the Holy Spirit.
2: Amen.
0: The Mass has ended. Let us go in peace.
2: Thanks be to God.

We have worshiped God, the Father, the Son, and the Holy Spirit. The Lord has invited us to the altar, and this great prayer has brought benefit to ourselves, the church, and the whole world. 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

0: Saint Michael the Archangel, defend us in battle. Be our protection against the wickedness and snares of the devil. May God rebuke him, we humbly pray. And do thou, O Prince of the Heavenly Host, by the power of God, cast into hell Satan and all the evil spirits who prowl through the world seeking the ruin of souls. Amen.
1: Every Sunday, the Catholic TV Network brings you Masses from around the country, starting at 10 a.m., live from the Basilica of the Sacred Heart at the University of Notre Dame. 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

0: Everybody, it's Craig Siracusa. Welcome to a new episode of Walk in Faith. Yes, we are in the Opera House, but today's exciting. I'm sitting down with my friend Judge Patricia DeMango, and it's exciting because Monsignor Jamie doesn't like to share his contacts, but I was able to coordinate this interview. I want to thank you so much. Thank you.
1: I am thrilled to be here, and I'm thrilled that the Monsignor actually gave up my number to you.
0: It took a while. But the reason why we're here is because, I mean, everyone knows her from the hit show Hot Bench, which is number two, right?
1: Number two judge show in the country. Judge Judy is still number one.
0: Amazing. Well, the reason why we're sitting here is because you have this new book, and I don't know how you find the time. It's From the Kitchen to the Courtroom. And it really took me back to when I grew up in Bensonhurst, and you also grew up in Bensonhurst / Dyker, and it was very different back then. But if you could tell us a little bit about what it was like growing up in Bensonhurst, Brooklyn, or Dyker.
1: As you know, it's a very tight, warm, ethnically homogeneous community, basically. We all centered around going to our churches, going back home, and eating and sharing dinner with the families. And Sunday was the most important day to us because it was on Sunday that we all gathered at my grandmother's home, all my first cousins, and there were 13 of us,
0: Wow. My
1: aunts and uncles, and my parents, of course, my grandparents, and we would go right after Mass. Everyone would meet there. We'd go to our respective parishes, go there, and have antipasta, and have homemade wine, and all the things, the focaccia and all that my grandmother made herself. And we'd spend time with one another, and then we'd all go home and eat our Italian dinners.
0: Wow. And I remember Monsignor Jamie told a story too, which you have in your book, very similar, how your grandmother would make the pasta and then put it on the bed and then go to church and they'd come back. How important was, especially Sunday meals, to your grandma Josephine?
1: I think that she worked the whole week for Sunday meal, you know, because that was when all of her children and all of her grandchildren could be under one roof. But you know what you're saying about putting the pasta on the sheet on the bed? I thought we were the only family that did that. But as you tell stories to people, you realize everything that they did must have been something they did in Italy. They came here from Italy. My mother was born in Italy. Her brothers and sisters were. So all of these traditions they brought here from their country. And when you talk to other people, I'm talking to you now, we did the same thing. We all did the same thing. It was amazing. They taught you love of family, Love of food, and of course, as the Monsignor would say, food, faith, and love.
0: Yeah.
1: You know, food, faith, and family. And that's really what you learned. And things are different today because I remember the first time a family member moved outside this two-block radius where we all lived. Like, my grandmother was the hub. She lived here with my grandfather, and her children kind of lived a block or so away. But I remember when my Uncle Frank moved from here to here.
0: Oh, my God.
1: Oh, it was like he was ostracizing the family. He was like, what are they doing? Why'd they go five blocks away?
0: That's amazing.
1: Grandma can't walk there. It's too far.
0: But when I was a kid, I used to like to make salad. That was my thing, to cut and eat the olives. At what age were you introduced to cooking, and what was your sort of job within the kitchen?
1: Well, you know what? The book, From the Kitchen to the Courtroom, when we were growing up, you know, my father had been in school, and so we lived. My grandmother had a four-room apartment, two bedrooms, a big kitchen area, and a living room. And my mother, my father, and myself, when I was an infant, I grew up in that room until I was 3 years old, and my sister was, you know, kind of born a little bit before that, and we couldn't stay there anymore. Mm-hmm. But my high chair was in that kitchen. You know, that's where it was. There was nowhere else to be. So she would make the dough for the pasta or for the pizza, whatever, and they would put it on the high chair. That was how I grew up, seeing my mother, my grandmother, my aunts cooking. So the kids had Play-Doh, I had pasta dough.
0: What life lessons did you learn from being in the kitchen that you still use today in the kitchen, but also within the courtroom?
1: You learn to understand people. You learn to watch people, to read them, to read their expressions. You learn about getting along with one another. You learn that just because you're angry doesn't mean that you're not going to speak in 10 minutes. You learn about loving and connecting, and that's what we did. And we learned, and the thing is, when you're with, and you know, for those people who have children and all, if you're sitting at a dinner table with your kids, you know You know if they're hanging out with bad people. You know if they're not eating, maybe something is wrong. Maybe they don't feel well. Maybe they're involved in drugs. Maybe they're lovesick. You know, you learn a lot about sitting at a kitchen table or mm-hmm. a dining room table with people. And you have conversations with people in a depth and with a warmth that you would never have in just any other social gathering. And then, of course, for my job, you know, that's how I learn. I look at people. I study.

0: People, because I have to make snap decisions about what they're about.
1: Interesting. You're right. Is even as a kid, you learn your place in the family. You learn to listen because we would sit at the kids' table. And then over time, when you matured, you would move on to the larger table.
0: It's a commercial that I just saw for the first time a couple of nights ago. It's a family eating dinner, and then there's a kids' table, and the older boy is like now a little bit out of place at the table, and his father goes like this with his head.
1: I saw that.
0: You saw that, right? And he goes, like, come and take your take your place at the adult table.
1: Yep, you're right. That's one thing I constantly remind myself. Even when I go to meetings, know your place.
0: Yeah.
1: And, you know, it's in the Gospels, and it's like, know your place. Like, don't try to outshine or don't try to move ahead. Like, you just know your place. And as a kid, I remember my place. And then sooner or later, I was able to do certain things within the kitchen where I had more responsibility. And what's interesting in the book is the era. Like your grandmother, she taught you how to cook. She taught you how to make wine with Uncle Dominic. And you learned that, how to make a home. But at the same time, she instilled school. Like, go to school, go to college, which wasn't, I want to say, wasn't that popular
0: it was not.
1: Back then.
0: You know, you can say it. Because the reality was not every home, especially for immigrant Italian families, just like any other immigrant family that comes here, they're just trying to keep their head above water. You know, my grandparents were working, you know, not taking from anyone, just working hard to put food on the table. If you had food on the table, you were rich, right? You were rich. You knew it. Everybody was there. Nobody was hungry. So you kind of, you learned that that's what it was all about.
1: So what was your motivation? I know your dad was a dentist, right?
0: My father as he would say, he was an oral surgeon.
1: Oral surgeon.
0: Yeah.
1: Thing. And your mother made a mark, I mean, in the community and history. You also made history. But what was the motivation? Because like you said, maybe your family and friends, it wasn't popular at the time. So what did you lean on? What was your motivation to continue?
0: Well, we knew we had to go to college. And like you were saying earlier, education trumped anything. You know, we had to learn the basics, cooking, sewing, knitting, and all of that. I mean, believe me, I wouldn't make you a sweater. Take my word for it. But, you know, I could cook you a meal. But even though I learned those things, education was stressed. Education was the only way that we really knew that we were going to move up and move forward in life. And my grandmother, for whatever her language barriers were and all, she knew that, and she pushed my mother. And my mother went to college. My father, as you said, was a professional. And my mother, once she married, she put the education aside, as a lot of women do, and she became involved in the community. She became involved in the school system. She was local school board. She was there from the inception. And she did this throughout her career. She took an interest in immigrant women. She put forward their cause to move into society, to get jobs, to have childcare so that they could do it. So she was an icon within the Bay Ridge, Brooklyn, Bensonhurst, Dyker Heights community. Everyone recognizes that the ticket out of anywhere, the ticket up and out, is education.
1: Okay.
0: And it was stressed in our lives. It's the church stresses it still. It's extremely important.
1: And you spoke beautifully at, I think it was a recent function, about the, you know, Catholic education, the importance of it. And you did make history. I mean, you were on Monsignor Jamie's show, but you spoke about just the how many, you know, episodes you shoot in the schedule, and you wrote the book. But now, out of all the episodes you've done, is there something that one of the cases that you still think about, reflect on, that you still you think about today?
0: You know, there's more than one case that you think about. And generally, those are cases where someone is taking advantage of or hurting someone who's vulnerable. I always feel like, you know, I want to be there for the underdog. It's different, you know, you go and you hire a contractor to paint your bathroom, he paints the floor instead of the bathroom, you sue him, you get your money back, kind of. There's nothing personal, there's nothing painful in that. But when I get a case where there's pain, when someone's in pain and someone is abusing that and taking advantage of that pain that angers me more than anything. But I try to let them go, those cases. I try to let it go.
1: But how do you disconnect from that? Is cooking a way of disconnecting? You go home and you make pasta. Is that what you do to disconnect?
0: It's interesting because a lot of women don't cook, which always surprises me, and which is part of why I've written the book too, to say, hey, look, anybody could do this. If I could do it, you could do it. You know, I was always brought up to be, you have to be productive. You have to be productive. So cooking became a way for me to feel like I was being productive, and yet I was kind of able to space out.
1: So what does it do for you, like personally, mentally, spiritually, when you cook? Because it's got to have some sort of connection, right? Emotional.
0: It does. It's all of that. It's giving back. It's giving from your heart.

0: It's sitting down with friends and family and exchanging beliefs, ideas, and just warming up to one another. So it really combines all of that. Mm. You can't be in that room, in that kitchen, and have dinner with us without feeling that way.
1: And writing this book, I mean, you wrote this during the pandemic.
0: I did.
1: And we weren't able to see family, friends, or anyone. And to sit down and sort of rehash those memories, those personal stories, that must have really been difficult for you at times, because you're reliving those memories and you're not able to see your family and your parents passed. What was that like for you emotionally?
0: It was very difficult. There's a couple of little excerpts in there that I know just really touched me and brought me to tears. And sometimes I'd call my sister and my cousin Linda, who I dedicated the book to, and I'd say, I'm tired eating pasta. I never thought I'd say that. Could you make this dish and make sure you follow the recipe? Because the truth is, Craig, we would just throw stuff in the pot and the pan. We didn't measure. We didn't. So when I had to decide how much oil I was putting in, it was a process. It was, I don't think I made it right this time. Let me do it again. So, you know, you want people to also put their heart and their faith into it and just do what they feel about cooking.
1: And what story sort of touches you the most?
0: Son, walking from church with my sister and my cousin to my grandmother's house, when we would, every once in a while, we'd say, oh my God, we can smell the gravy out on the street.
1: Wow.
0: We could smell it because they all had these, you know, attached homes. There were multiple family buildings, you know, three or four, not huge buildings. And there would always be just a small opening in the window where you could actually peer in and see. And you'd always see the Italian mother or grandmother. Mm-hmm. You ever see those big metal pots that they look like somebody went through the war with them? And they're stirring it and they have an apron on, and the aroma would just, it would just permeate onto the street. And we'd walk there, and every once in a while, if I'm cooking something and I get that, it really, you're bringing me to my, it really brings me back to those days. And I miss them very much. And they say that the olfactory sense, the sense of smell, is one of the strongest senses to bring you into a memory. And interestingly, when I went to Italy for the first time and I got off the plane and I stepped out and I looked at the mountains and the hillside, I said, oh my God, this is who I am. Mm. This is the piece of me that I couldn't put together that wasn't quite there for me. And now I know this is from whence I've come. This is who I am. My grandparents came here on a boat, both sides, nobody speaking English, reading or writing English, kids in tow, and came here. And that was the piece of me that was missing, knowing where I had come from.
1: Wow, that's beautiful. Well, we're gonna take a quick break, because we're going to have Monsignor Jamie, who's going to join us, and we have a few sort of the do's, the don'ts, and some of the, you know, common mistakes and questions. So we'll be right back with Monsignor Jamie Gigantiello. Hey guys, welcome back. We're sitting down, Monsignor Jamie and Judge Patricia DeMango. Thank you so much for sitting down with me. The holidays are coming, you know, and there's always these do's, these don'ts, my wife said they're not do's and don'ts, but the arguments that happen over the table, and you spoke about a lot of them in your book. So the first thing is, we're going to go through this list. What is stiza?
2: What is a stiza?
0: It was dialect. My grandmother would say, when I would say, what do you put in this? She'd say, una panda de farina, una stizza di sale, a little bit of salt. Stizza. See, and I used to say, what's a stizza? Do we have a stizza? Do we own a stizza? What do you do with it?
2: Dialects in Italian, you'll never know. Forget about it.
1: Yeah, I was looking in the drawer. I'm like, I don't think I own a stizza, but all right. So is it sauce or gravy? What's the difference?
2: Technically, anything that comes from meat or a bone is gravy. A sauce comes from ingredients that are mixed together. That's the technical difference.
0: I just take the view that sauce is the broad category, what you're gonna put on any of your food, whether it's on your beef, on your chicken, on your turkey, on your macaroni, on your potato, it's sauce. But if you put meat in it, like the Monsignor said, if you put meat in it or meat stock in some way, it actually turns the tomato sauce into a darker color and it becomes gravy. Mm. It's meat gravy. I don't know why people make fun of the Italians. That's not gravy. It's only with meat. No, there is meat in here and it is darker.
1: Let me ask you now, do you add grated cheese to the meal or taste it first and then add it, or no grated cheese at all?
0: I drown my food in grated cheese.
2: There's certain foods that you need grated cheese on. It's like having French fries without ketchup. Some people like a little bit more than others, and they'll do it.
0: I think you sprinkle with, when you're putting it in a serving bowl, you're going to sprinkle some on top. You're not going to overdo it because you just want to give it a moderate taste. But then you go around with the bowl and you say, anybody want more cheese? And you'll always see me go, yeah, just keep putting it on.
1: And was it in Italy? You said in somewhere you went when you asked for it.
0: Yes. When I was in Puglia, when I was in Italy, I ordered a fish sauce, like a pasta with pescatore or something with fish. And I said, could I get cheese? They said, no. I said, I thought they were kidding. I said, but I'd like it. No, we won't bring it. We won't bring it.
1: Wow. All right. So how about this? Pasta or macaroni? What's the difference?
0: Pasta is fresh usually. And macaroni is, I don't know. Is it Neapolitan?
2: Pasta covers all the different forms of pasta. Macaroni was one form. Mm-hmm. You know, all the different shapes and sizes, mm-hmm. they have different names to them. One of the shapes was macaroni. So when it came here, right away, you know, you started to use the term macaroni as a broad sense.
1: I love lasagna, and you mentioned in the book too. Do you buy it, do you only eat it out, or do you buy the boxed?
0: All three.
1: Lasagna. You buy the box lasagna?
0: I buy box. I buy fresh pasta sheets.
1: What is it, Stouffer's stuff? Is
0: that that's what you mean by box?
3: You already prepared.
1: Yeah.
0: No.
3: It's like eating ragu.
0: No.
1: Actually, I know.
0: Yeah, right.
1: This is an easy one. Sundays, do you eat dinner at 2 or 5 or 6 p.m.?
0: Oh, that's very easy. 2 o'clock.
2: 2 o'clock.
1: 2 o'clock.
2: Sunday was an afternoon dinner.
0: It was very reminiscent of being in Italy. I mean, what they did on Sunday between going to church, coming home, meeting family, and having extended family at the table, I think was very much reminiscent of what they did back in Italy. And so if you go to Europe, they eat their big meal mm-hmm. in the middle
3: every
0: of the day.
3: Every day.
0: Right. But we did it on Sundays. Right. It was because everybody was home. Your grandparents weren't working, your parents weren't working, and you could eat at 2 o'clock in the afternoon, just like they did in the old country.
2: And supper was something light. That's why on Sunday you would have dinner at 2 o'clock, and you'd be done at 4. In Italy, they had supper at night. So Sunday night, we go get the macaroni out,
0: and heat it up.
2: You know, make a meatball sandwich.
0: Exactly.
3: Or something like that. And
1: how often do you stir the sauce?
0: You can never stir sauce too much. You just stir it. Every time you walk past the pot, basically, you go look at it, you give it a stir.
2: And then you taste a little bit.
1: Did you use fresh tomatoes or canned?
2: We always use canned.
0: But my grandmother at the end of the summer would jar her own tomato sauce. So if you went, they would get bushels, you know, because you can use them bruised, the tomatoes, and you would go and they would have all the jars with this, you know, the vacuum seal tops and all, and they'd be in the pot. But what are you doing? We'd ask, what are you doing? You know, grandma's making her own sauce, and they would jar it, and then they'd use it throughout the year. But we, as growing up, my mother was buying the sauce unless we got it from grandma.
1: What about the wine? Did you get the wine from Dominic or did you?
0: Uncle Dominic was on my father's side, my grandma. So on both sides, they made wine in the basement. And they would go down there and they'd have the barrels and the rooms were dark and cold.
1: What was the room called? Called it my grandmother-in-law, grandmother, Gandine.
2: Gandine.
1: No, right? Gandine. I call it the Gondolini.
2: Gandine.
1: Families in general, right, they don't really sit down for dinner. But from what I noticed during the pandemic, for me too, I was home all the time. Sat down with my son and my wife and we enjoyed family dinner and that's sort of lost in society. And I think people did get that sort of realization of how important it is. And, you know, you talk about the good old days, her black and white memories and when you were younger and it was the good old days. Do you think that the way it is now, do you think we'll ever go back to the days with Grandma Josephine or Uncle Dominic and sitting down as a family and just being present?
2: I don't think we'll go back completely, but I think the pandemic helped us to put our priorities in order. We were forced to be together with immediate family, not having, 100 people there and, being busy every day, but the importance of sitting down every day with family and eating and sharing, it made us think. So I think people will be more, in tune to do that a little bit more. But I don't think we'll ever go back to what it was then.
0: We can't, because our lives are just structured differently these days. We don't live next to one another anymore. I mean, I don't think I can name three relatives that live within walking distance. I can't name one relative that lives within walking distance of my home. So we don't have, it's not that easy and convenient for us in that way. But what like Monsignor is saying, but COVID was a reminder of how important this was. And I think we've now made an effort through different means, through Zoom calls, through other means, to try to now connect again to one another in a way that I mean, I had Easter dinner during COVID online. I was alone in my home. I set up my table just for myself, and my sister was home. My niece was at her house. The in-laws were, and we had Easter dinner. And it was just, you know, it was amazing.
1: Where can people find your book or connect with you beyond Hot Bench, which you're on TV every day? Monsignor's on once in a while, but where can people connect with you?
0: Well, we do have a Facebook and all of these internet means of connecting with one another. The book can be purchased either through Amazon or through Barnes & Noble websites.
1: Honestly, fantastic book.
0: Thank you.
1: A couple of recipes in there.
2: One of my recipes in there.
1: No, that was edited.
0: Same as when he wants credit for the
2: spaghetti and linguine and clams. Isn't that my recipe?
0: No. That's my recipe. But
1: did you
0: went clammy.
1: That?
0: He went clammy. He was one of the people in the group that went clammy when we got all these clams from the Shinnecock Bay.
1: Well, guys, listen, it's been a pleasure. I really appreciate it. Thank you, Judge DeMango.
0: Thank you
1: Monsignor
0: for having
1: Jamie.
0: Me.
2: And thank you for all that you do.
1: I appreciate
0: really,
1: that.
0: Really, this is amazing. It's amazing what you do.
1: Oh, thank you. Well, it's because of Monsignor Jamie, because of God, because of my foundation that I'm able to do this. So I appreciate that very much. Guys, I hope you enjoyed today's episode of Walk in Faith. Always remember, you have the ability to inspire and evangelize through your words and actions. God bless you.

0: St. Francis was born to wealthy parents in Assisi, Italy in 1181 AD. As a teenager, he wanted only money and fun. But when he was 21, St. Francis went to war and spent a year in prison. In prison, he had time to think and pray. He realized that money can't buy him happiness. One day he met a leper. People turned away from him, but St. Francis walked right up to him and hugged him. He had seen God's beauty in another human being. For St. Francis, life changed right then and there. In the years that followed, he gave away all of his money and began preaching and even begged barefoot in the streets. A group of followers gathered around him, and he wrote rules of life for them. They became the first Franciscans. He then founded the Order of Poor Clares, a religious order for women. He traveled to Spain and Egypt to convert the people there. St. Francis died in 1226 and was canonized on July 16, 1228. He is the patron saint of animals, merchants, and ecology. St. Francis of Assisi, pray for us.
1: This feast day was established in 1573 in honor of a 16th century Christian victory against the Turkish invasion. Pope St. Pius V attributed this victory to the intercession of Our Lady, who was invoked on the day of the battle where people all throughout Europe prayed the Rosary. This month is the month of the Rosary and reminds us of the importance of praying the Rosary. The rosary means garland of roses. Moved by a vision of the Blessed Mother in 1214, St. Dominic devised the rosary as we know of it today. This prayer enables us to connect to Jesus through the heart of Mary. It is a powerful way for us to meditate on the life of Jesus and the great mysteries of our salvation. Through Mary, we are joined closer to her Son and our Savior, Jesus Christ. This simple and meditative prayer strengthens us deeper in our faith and brings immense peace and grace to our lives.
2: When did St. Peter receive his vocation? On the shore of the Sea of Galilee, he heard Jesus' voice speak to him. Come and see. Come and follow me. But that wasn't when he received his specific vocation, because Jesus called many to be his disciples and to follow him. It's something we're all called to do, to follow Jesus. The church calls this the universal call or vocation to holiness. It's something we all share in. St. Peter's specific vocation, that came later.

In the middle of the gospel, Jesus asks the apostles, "Who do the crowd say that I am?" They say, some say John the Baptist or Elijah or one of the prophets. But then Jesus asks, "Who do you say that I am?" St. Peter, he speaks on behalf of the apostles and he says, "You are the Christ. You are the Son of the living God." And it's in that moment when he identifies who Jesus is, that he is the Lord. That's when St. Peter discovers his own vocation, because in that moment, Jesus says to St. Peter, "And you are Peter, and upon this rock I will build my church, and I give you the keys of the kingdom of heaven, and whatever you loose on earth will be loosed in heaven, whatever you bind on earth will be bound in heaven. The gates of the netherworld shall not prevail against the church." And so it's finally when St. Peter comes to know who Jesus is and to trust him and to confess him, he comes to discover his own vocation, who God has called him to be Peter, the rock of the church. In this series, we'll help you get to know your vocation, who you are made to be, by most of all, getting to know Jesus and trusting him.

0: St. Francis of Assisi is one of the most well-known reformers in church history. He was born in Assisi, in Umbria, in 1181, and enjoyed a very rich, easy life growing up because of his father's wealth and the permissiveness of the times. As he grew up, Francis became the leader of a crowd of young people who spent their nights in wild parties. One day, while riding through the countryside, Francis came face to face with a leper. Repelled by the appearance and the smell of the leper, Francis nevertheless jumped down from his horse and kissed his hand. When his kiss of peace was returned, Francis was filled with joy. As he rode off, he turned around for a last wave and saw the leper had disappeared. His search for conversion led him to the ancient church at San Damiano. While he was praying there, he heard Christ on the crucifix speak to him, "Francis, repair my church." Eventually, Francis gave up all his possessions and his birthright, and with nothing but rags to wear, went off to the woods to live. He began to preach about returning to God and obedience to the church. He was for a time considered to be a religious fanatic, begging from door to door when he could not get money for his work. But soon others began to follow Francis. And even though he had no intention of founding an order, once it began, he protected it and accepted all the legal structures needed to support it. His devotion and loyalty to the church were absolute, at a time when various movements of reform tended to break the church's unity. During the last years of his relatively short life, Francis was half blind and seriously ill. 2 years before his death, he received the stigmata, the real and painful wounds of Christ. On his deathbed, Francis said over and over again the last addition to his Canticle of the Sun, "Be praised, O Lord, for our sister death." He died on October 3rd, 1226, at the age of 44. His feast day is celebrated on October 4th.
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Friends, during the past week, we received a letter from a pastor down in Maryland, which I must read to you. The letter is as follows. Through no fault of yours, you have lost a TV viewer, Harvey Nelson, aged 8, of Salisbury, Maryland.

Maryland. Harvey, though not a Catholic, attends our school, and 2 weeks ago, his house fell in on him. A priest stationed here was transferred. He asked a sister in school who it was who took his good friend away, and she gave him the simple answer why Harvey and the bishop changes all the priests. Since you are the only bishop that he knows. You are on his blacklist. I think it's a little matter you could easily straighten out and bring a lost sheep back in the fold. I shall have him watching just the same. Harvey probably thinks that ABC means awful bishop changes. Harvey, I want you to know that I had nothing whatever to do with it, but to make up for it, I'm going to send you a Christmas gift of making a trip to that friend of yours. The subject that we announced for this evening is capital always right or is labor always right? The immediate answer is neither. After all, economic disputes are very much like domestic disputes. Are husbands always right? Are wives always right? There's only one way that I can tell which is right when they're walking, and that is the one that walks ahead is mad. Perhaps for a long period of time, one side might have been very much in the wrong, but it's possible also for another side every now and then to be in the wrong. At the present time, there are angels on both sides. But there's still a little nick in both, too. And it's very easy to talk about social justice, but one must be very careful that one does not become interested in social justice because of a failure of individual justice. It could very well be that some people go into social justice simply because they feel a wrong on the inside, so they compensate for it by trying to right everyone else's wrong. Remember, that's what David did, the great Jewish king. One day the prophet Nathan called on him and told David about a grave case of social injustice. He told him of this poor man who had one ewe lamb, and he loved it as he loved a daughter. And the rich man who lived next door, because he was making a feast for visitors, came and stole the ewe lamb. And when David heard of it, his anger rose in righteous indignation, and he said, "This shall not be. He's worthy of death." And Nathan pointed his finger at him and said, "Thou art the man." In other words, David had stolen somebody else's wife. Here he was concerned about his sheep. So when there's talk of social justice, whenever I hear anyone get very vehement about social justice and insist on this or that, there's always one question I always want to know. How much does he pay his housekeeper? And then I cannot see either why, for example, we should have chaplains for labor any more than chaplains for capital. No class is always right simply because they are classes. Seems to me that the business of a chaplain is always to defend the common good and justice. And then he can choose in a conflict which side is right and throw his weight on that side. Now we'll begin to review something of the history of labor. And believe me, labor had a hard struggle through the centuries. Well, first of all, the history. Secondly, some suggestions of a problem, and thirdly, a solution. First of all, the history. The history of labor through the centuries has passed through these stages and almost these crucifixions. First, there were slaves. Then there were serfs. Then there were servants. Then there were employees. And finally, now, there are free citizens. First of all, labor was slave in pre-Christian history.
For example, in Athens, out of 200,000

free citizens, 20,000 of them alone were freemen, the rest were slaves. In Attica, that boasted of its freedom, 1/4 were freemen, 3/4 were slaves. Cicero tells us that Praetor Domitian at one time crucified one of his slaves simply because he was too anxious to shoot a wild boar. We know of Flaminius, who killed one of his slaves simply because a friend of his said he never saw a man die. Slavery was universal throughout the pre-Christian world, except in the Hebraic civilization. One never reads of a slave market there. Those people were often in slavery. Labor gradually had to work its way out of the condition of slavery, and it finally did. Through the leaven of Christianity, slaves became serfs. Now, there's a world of difference between these two. A slave is property, just like a horse or a car. Serf is a person. And another difference was that the serf was attached to the land. And the lord of the manor, for example, could sell the land, but the serf remained. The serf paid a certain amount to his lord, and after that, he was free to work for himself and till the land which was rightfully his. And he therefore had a great deal of security. He had what was known as status. Now, there's a difference between status and contract. When we come to this stage, we get into the stage of contracts. A child in a family, for example, has status. There's no contract between a child and the mother and father, but the mother and father will care for the child. Well, the serf had that status. And as I said, considerable security. There were indeed some abuses, but on the whole, the system was rather good. But through crises in history, this feudal system was done away with, and labor became known as service. It's interesting to note how this happened. There were two or three historical events that accounted for that transition. And the first was a decline of religion and morality. The breakdown of a sense of charity towards serfs. The second reason, the Crusades. Serfs were taken off the land. And furthermore, as they fought their battles, it was discovered that the serf equaled the knight in valor and bravery. So he began to feel his independence, and rightly so. But the principal reason was the Black Death, a plague that swept over all Europe in the year 1348. Think of it. It destroyed 1/3 of the population of Europe. There was not a house in which there was not a death. There were some houses in which no one was left alive. This produced a tremendous dislocation, naturally, in the economic system. Serfs were now off the land. Some of them began to go into villages. And the serfs now became servants. They no longer had status as they did here on the land. Now they entered into contract. They were not attached to one master as they were with the serfs. They were even free to choose sometimes the kind of labor that they wished. But they lacked security. Sometimes their freedom was only nominal. And when this Black Death took place in 1348, labor that was free and became servants immediately raised prices. We have an historical record, for example, of a harvest that was done in 1347 for £3 and in 1349 for £16. In fact, wages went up so high that the British Parliament in 1349 passed a law that the former serfs could charge
only the same wages as were charged before the Black Death. The law itself was ineffective. The servant condition continued, and rather unhappily, produced some peasant wars until the beginning of capitalism. And those who were once slaves and serfs and servants now became employees. Here the servant perhaps might have been with one other servant, but just had one master. The employee here was associated with many other employees. And in a great organization, the purpose of which was profit. Now, when capitalism began, labor sunk as low here as it has ever been. What was the essence of capitalism in the beginning? The essence of capitalism at the beginning was individualism, which incidentally was called liberalism. Be very careful of that term liberal, because remember that every liberal is in reaction to the last form of liberalism. And individualism meant, I want no church, I want no Bible, I want no moral law, I want no state telling me what to do with my property. The right to property is absolute, and I can do with it whatever I please. That was the essence of capitalism at the beginning. Secondly, capitalism said, there must be no labor organization. And this was the argument in those days. If you, John Doe, link up with other workers, this organization makes your contract. That means you're no longer free to make a contract. And we do not want freedom of contract to be destroyed. The argument was spurious. This poor man that was standing before the owner of the plant had only the cap in his hand. He was not free to draw up a contract. When the employer had everything, the only way the poor employee could ever match the power of the capitalist was to associate with other workers in order to establish some associative power against the money power of the capitalist. Then the capitalist also said, be content with your lot. After all, remember here is Peabody G. Winterbottom. Peabody G. Winterbottom started in our railroad driving spikes in the ties, and Peabody G. Winterbottom is now the president of our railroad. And you'll be satisfied with your lot now. Maybe someday you'll be president like Winterbottom. He started at the bottom, so can you. But believe me, it's no consolation for 999 dark donkeys to die of starvation to know that the 1,000th donkey is going to be fed a carrot. And the inequalities that were showing labor at that particular time were not to be compensated for by some vague promise of promotion. And then, the way the workers were paid and treated. For example, in Wales, children between the ages of 6 and 10 were hired in the export business. In Lancashire, in one of the big cotton mills, there were 3,000 employees. 154 of the employees were 8 years of age. 1,233 were 11 years of age. And the pay was 60 cents a week. Well, in the face of these injustices and inequalities, labor insisted on a natural right, namely the right of association. So labor began to organize. There was a law passed in England that labor could not organize.

compromise. There was the Charlier law in France to the same effect. Labor began to organize here. Knights of Labor at one time had 1 million members. There was violence, yes, there was murder, there were injustices, which were inexcusable. There was also violence on the other side. And finally, labor and capital reached a point where now they are free citizens. And the citizens, the laborers of the United States, are the best paid in the world. That's the story. It was a hard struggle. Now a problem. I want to tell you, tonight is a spectacular. I'm using two blackboards. Here is a problem for the future. A problem that involves capital and labor. This is the problem in capital. There is the danger of a divorce in capital between ownership and management. Between those who own and those who manage. Between the stockholders and the directors. They are not the same. The stockholder is interested in returns on his investment. The management does not own the plant. In one of the largest corporations in this country, the 18 directors own only 0.7% of the common stock. Therefore, it's difficult to fix responsibility. There's not much responsibility here. Except to receive adequate returns. And there can be a divorce in labor. And there can be a divorce in labor between the leaders and the workers. It can happen that those who lead do not work. And those who work do not lead. These can be just as well paid as the directors of these big corporations. And they sometimes have just as much money to manage. Now that divorce, if it ever happened, would be very serious. Now how is the problem being worked out? It's being worked out very well. It's being worked out by management and labor or workers getting together to discuss the problems that are of mutual interest one to the other. You know, one thing I would like to see, I would like to see a meeting of the labor leaders and the stockholders get together. That would be a meeting I would love to attend. And there is actually a wider interesting developing now in both capital and labor. For example, management is beginning to be interested in workers to see that they get a living wage. They're beginning to be interested, for example, in the goods that they produce, that they are of good quality. They're interested in the public, namely maintaining employment. And the workers themselves are beginning to be interested in management. They're beginning to see, too, that they have responsibility to families, and therefore the strikes must not be called without a good reason, because after all, there are mothers and children and wives that are involved in every strike. And the workers, too, are beginning to see also that constant employment is essential for our national economy. There are problems indeed, but it must be admitted that labor has come a long way, capital has come a long way, and there's developing a mutual sense of responsibility. Now, how deepen and intensify that sense of responsibility? There's actually only one way to do it.
and that is through religion and morality. And here is a suggestion. Would it not be a good idea for industries to erect inside the plants

chaplain. He should not be the labor chaplain. He should be the chaplain of both. Interested always in social justice. I think it'd do a world of good. The management would go in and kneel alongside of somebody in overalls. If they got down on their knees together, there would be less clenched fists. When the workers realized their sense of responsibility, they would attend union meetings so that the leadership would not be taken over by the communists. Furthermore, they would all discover that by eating one bread, they were one body. I hope a day will come when this will happen. We've got chapels in our prisons. Why not have chapels someplace before the prisons? Maybe if we had more of them, we wouldn't have to have them in prisons. Some years ago, someone came to me and wanted to know if I wouldn't be interested in establishing a feast for Christ the worker. And I was asked to write letters and so forth, and I refused, and I said, no. I do not believe we should ever have a feast of Christ the worker. I said, if we have a feast of Christ the worker, is he the enemy of management? Did he not die for all men? Shall we have a one-sided economic system? There's been too much one-sidedness. Instead of standing apart in justice. Furthermore, it must be realized that our blessed Lord was not just a worker. If we are workers, our blessed Lord was not just a poor man. He was a rich man who became poor. He was not just a carpenter. He was the very Lord of the universe who worked as an artisan. He did not belong to one class in contradistinction to another class. He belonged to all men in common work, and he's the only one of whom rich and poor, capital and labor can say, he is one of our own. He came from our ranks.

0: People of all faiths recognize Bishop Fulton J. Sheen as one of the greatest communicators of the 20th century. He was born in El Paso, Illinois, in May of 1896. As a young boy, he knew he wanted to be a priest. He served as an altar boy at St. Mary's Cathedral in Peoria, Illinois. At St. Viator College, his education and debating skills taught him the skills he used throughout his life. His unique ability at being natural and at ease in front of any audience was noted early in his ministry. He was ordained in 1919 and went on to become one of the best-known and greatly loved priests in church history. He wrote 96 books and hundreds of articles and columns. He broadcast numerous radio and TV programs. People from all faiths watched him on television because he spoke to every man. They always waited with joy for his goodbye, his blessing, God love you. It continues to give us joy and memories.
1: Bye now, and God love you.
0: Bishop Fulton J. Sheen went to be with the Lord in December of 1979. Fulton J. Sheen, requiescat in pace.

St. Francis was born to wealthy parents in Assisi, Italy in 1181 AD. As a teenager, he wanted only money and fun. But when he was 21, St. Francis went to war and spent a year in prison. In prison, he had time to think and pray. He realized that money can't buy him happiness. One day he met a leper. People turned away from him, but St. Francis walked right up to him and hugged him. He had seen God's beauty in another human being. For St. Francis, life changed right then and there. In the years that followed, he gave away

0: all of his money and began preaching and even begged barefoot in the streets. A group of followers gathered around him, and he wrote rules of life for them. They became the first Franciscans. He then founded the Order of Poor Clares, a religious order for women. He traveled to Spain and Egypt to convert the people there. St. Francis died in 1226 and was canonized on July 16, 1228. He is the patron saint of animals, merchants, and ecology. St. Francis of Assisi, pray for us.
1: This feast day was established in 1573 in honor of a 16th century Christian victory against the Turkish invasion. Pope St. Pius V attributed this victory to the intercession of Our Lady, who was invoked on the day of the battle where people all throughout Europe prayed the Rosary. This month is the month of the Rosary and reminds us of the importance of praying the Rosary. The Rosary means garland of roses. Moved by a vision of the Blessed Mother in 1214, St. Dominic devised the Rosary as we know of it today. This prayer enables us to connect to Jesus through the heart of Mary. It is a powerful way for us to meditate on the life of Jesus and the great mysteries of our salvation. Through Mary, we are joined closer to her Son and our Savior, Jesus Christ. This simple and meditative prayer strengthens us deeper in our faith and brings immense peace and grace to our lives.
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3: St. Francis of Assisi is one of the most well-known reformers in church history. He was born in Assisi, in Umbria, in 1181, and enjoyed a very rich, easy life growing up because of his father's wealth and the permissiveness of the times. As he grew up, Francis became the leader of a crowd of young people who spent their nights in wild parties. One day, while riding through the countryside, Francis came face to face with a leper. Repelled by the appearance and the smell of the leper, Francis nevertheless jumped down from his horse and kissed his hand. When his kiss of peace was returned, Francis was filled with joy. As he rode off, he turned around for a last wave and saw the leper had disappeared. His search for conversion led him to the ancient church at San Damiano. While he was praying there, he heard Christ on the crucifix speak to him, "Francis, repair my church." Eventually, Francis gave up all his possessions and his birthright, and with nothing but rags to wear, went off to the woods to live. He began to preach about returning to God and obedience to the church. He was for a time considered to be a religious fanatic, begging from door to door when he could not get money for his work. But soon others began to follow Francis. And even though he had no intention of founding an order, once it began, he protected it and accepted all the legal structures needed to support it. His devotion and loyalty to the church were absolute at a time when various movements of reform tended to break the church's unity. During the last years of his relatively short life, Francis was half blind and seriously ill. 2 years before his death, he received the stigmata, the real and painful wounds of Christ. On his deathbed, Francis said over and over again the last addition to his Canticle of the Sun, "Be praised, O Lord, for our sister death." He died on October 3rd, 1226, at the age of 44. His feast day is celebrated on October 4th.

St. John Bosco was an Italian Catholic priest, teacher, and writer who lived in 19th century Turin. He's best known for his work in educating the youth and for founding a congregation inspired by the spirituality of St. Francis de Sales, the Salesians. If you travel to the Valdocco neighborhood in Turin, you'll find his home and the place where the Salesian mission was born. That's where we go today, to the Museo Casa Don Bosco in Turin, Italy.

0: In the beginning, there was love, faith, and great foresight. In the beginning, there was the light that shone upon a shed. A shed that became a house, a home that gave rise to dreams, emotions, smiles, where the future would be written. And today, this home has come down to us. So let us close our eyes and look. We will see youngsters picking up stones from the river and setting them into the refractory wall, partly as a game and partly to do their little bit. We will see them fill the corridors with joy while Mama Margaret is trying to cook, clean, and care for them all. We will see Don Bosco under the colonnade, where he gave the good night, a final thought for the day for his boys. We will see him writing and praying in his room. We will see him giving a future to his youngsters, teaching them a trade, always in the vanguard of things. Imagining the Salesians with his first collaborators, we will see him loved in life and mourned at his death. We will see faith, devotion. We will touch this with our hands in the iconography, the objects, the donations. And we will see the time of Don Bosco, the 1800s, a time of conflict and change, but also of art, new technologies, like photography. Here, from among these walls, the congregation and the great Salesian family went out to the whole world. This house and home is a journey amid faith and art, life and history, love and light. An ever-living light as providence that surprises one. So let us open our eyes to this light and enter. Welcome to the origins. Welcome to Casa Don Bosco.
1: Museo Casa Don Bosco è collocato all'interno di Valdocco. Valdocco a sua volta si trova in un quartiere multietnico di Torino, a due passi da Porta Palazzo.
2: Casa Don Bosco Museum is first of all a casa, it's a home, the very first home that Don Bosco opened up to so many needy people, young people with his mother, and the first collaborators who joined him in this mission to the most underserved youth.
1: Racconta e incarna perfettamente i luoghi in cui è vissuto un santo, San Giovanni Bosco, i cortili, i porticati, i refettori, le sue camere. Racconta e descrive le scuole, i laboratori, tutto quanto ha riguardato la vita di Don Bosco qui a Valdocco.
2: Today it is a museum that keeps alive that legacy in a very vibrant way, a museum that engages with culture, that engages with people of the Catholic faith or of no faith who wish to know something more about Don Bosco's mission and about the way his dream has been realized all over the world.
3: Don Bosco è un santo italiano del 1800 che è diventato famoso per l'educazione. In un secolo in cui ci sono sconvolgimenti, si cerca di risolvere il problema con le guerre, Don Bosco dice no, non è questo il modo, ma è attraverso l'educazione che il mondo si cambia. E parte dai più piccoli, e parte dai più giovani.
4: Soon after his ordination, St. John Bosco rented the ramshackle Pinardi shed in Valdocco, on the outskirts of Turin. With his mother Margaret, he began to offer young orphans a home, a school, a playground, and a church.
2: It was just an empty field, really in what the Pope would call today the existential peripheries of Turin. On the ground floor, there's a lovely statue of Mama Margaret that is on the spot where she had a

0: For Don Bosco, loving young people was not enough. They had to know that they were loved. This spirit of Valdocco is alive today in the work of the Salesians worldwide. It is captured in the museum's logo, which is composed of four symbols, each one conveying the focus of each floor of the museum.
1: And so the ground level of the museum is a clay tile, the orange square that you see. That represents ordinary life, the events of everyday living on the ground, the courtyard, the playing fields, the portico, the goodnight cathedral from which Don Bosco spoke, the grounds where the kids ran around and learned and went to school.
0: The ground floor also includes the area outside the museum.
1: Around the museum, there are two schools, a middle school for academics, and then we have a school of culinary arts. And so we have this broad spectrum of services to reach a broad scope of children with different educational needs. We have a restaurant, we have a snack bar on the premises, we have a bookstore right on the premises.
0: And there are also three churches, all built by Don Bosco within a 25-year period.
1: First, the Pinardi Chapel, the very first place he established here on Easter Sunday, 1846. 6 years later, because of the increasing number of boys at the center, he builds the Church of St. Francis de Sales. That becomes the center of prayer for the oratory, where the boys went to daily mass with Don Bosco before they went to class, where Don Bosco preached, where his successor, Michael Rua, celebrated his first mass, where Domenico Savio had his mystical experience before the tabernacle behind the altar.
0: With the construction of the Church of St. Francis de Sales, the original Pinardi Chapel was repurposed.
1: The Pinardi Chapel became, first of all, a study hall, and Dominic Savio studied there. Then it became a dormitory for the boys. Eventually, it became a dining room for the Salesians. In 1863, Don Bosco realizes even that church has become too small, and he starts to build what is now the Basilica of Mary Help of Christians, a project that was 5 years in the making. So on the premises, we have three saints, obviously St. John Bosco, St. Mary Domenica Mazzarello, with whom he founded the Salesian Sisters, and then St. Dominic Savio himself, sort of the proof in the pudding that Don Bosco's method and means of education is conducive to holiness. And we have young Dominic as living proof, we can say, living proof from heaven of the way Don Bosco's way of accompanying youth helps people to become saints.
2: È interessante però la santità di Don Bosco, perché non si dice mai San Giovanni Bosco, si chiama Don Bosco, proprio per dire il suo essere semplice, il suo essere accanto alla gente, specialmente ai ragazzi. Diventa santo perché ha scommesso sull'educazione per far scoprire ai giovani, i più soli, abbandonati, che Dio voleva loro bene.
0: When pilgrims or visitors arrive at the Casa Don Bosco, they have many options. The museum staff will tailor the visits according to the interests of those who come.
1: The welcoming reception area of the museum is what was Don Bosco's first bookbinding shop, because he was all about teaching the children the trades. There's a wonderful exhibit of the various trades he taught the boys: shoemaking, tailoring, carpentry, typesetting, bookbinding, eventually even photography. And all of this so that the boys could enter the workforce with dignity and not be exploited.
3: Una volta entrati in questi spazi, incontriamo proprio nella sala accoglienza delle figure che hanno rappresentato la famiglia di Don Bosco: Borel, di nuovo Mamma Margherita, Cagliero, che tanto farà poi con le missioni.
0: Next on the logo is the blue hourglass, the symbol for the rooms in the basement. The hourglass evokes the passage of time because the underground rooms are the oldest in the house, excavated by Don Bosco in 1853. The color blue honors Mary, who was Don Bosco's inspiration, teacher, and guide. In these rooms, we find two permanent collections of Marian art.
1: Underground, there's also the original kitchen, which is where I am right now. And then the first dining room for the boys with its characteristic stone and brick wall, which the boys actually carried with them from the river nearby to build. So it's a very evocative piece that sees the centrality of the young people in the building up concretely of the oratory.
4: One of my favorite exhibits here is this urn that was used for Don Bosco's beatification and canonization. Notice how it is supported by these rocks from the Dora River. These rocks are special because the oratory boys gathered them and brought them here to help to build this house. Used to support this urn, they signify that Don Bosco's holiness is founded on his relationship with young people, his fatherly love for them and their filial love for him. Taking care of young people is a love that elevates us to holiness because it is an expression of the greater love of God for us and our love for God.
1: Beyond it, underneath Don Bosco's bedroom, we have the wine cellar. Don Bosco made wine and shared it with his boys and gave his best wine as a gift to his benefactors. And then at the other end of the building, we have what was the dining room for the artisans, the older students. It was also the first Salesian theater, because when they weren't eating, they were having plays and little academia to have fun.
0: The renovation project for the new Casa Don Bosco began in 2018. The goal was to preserve and restore as much of the original structure as possible.
3: Le mura, le volte, tutto è stato ripreso, ripulito, ma nulla è stato cambiato o stravolto. 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
1: If we go up then to the second floor, the symbol is the purple box. It looks like a triangle. That could be a bishop's mitre, because the purple evokes Saint Francis de Sales, bishop, whose spirituality of

0: This Salesianity from which Don Bosco drew is kind of the pervasive theme of that floor.
1: On the second floor, you will find the Youth Ministry Room. The main focus here is a collection of paintings that present three charismatic dreams of Don Bosco.
2: La storia di Don Bosco è una storia veramente grande, una storia molto bella, affascinante. 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Ecco perché noi ci chiamiamo salesiani.
0: And there was this period of about a year and a half where he was wandering around trying to find a permanent home for the boys. And the Blessed Mother appears again to him, and that's the central panel. We call it the Field of Dreams, where she assures Don Bosco, don't worry, your boys will find a home in the courtyard with all the porticos. And he has no clue what that means, but it was a foretelling of what he would build. And she shows to him the place where the Church of Francis de Sales would be. And she indicates with her foot where the three martyrs of Rome were slain and where the Basilica would eventually be. The final dream occurs when Don Bosco is older, 1886. And it's the great missionary dream, where he understands that his mission has to go beyond, Valdocco has to go beyond Italy. And the Blessed Mother reveals to him that his mission will reach from Valparaiso in South America all the way to Peking in China. And she said, if you draw a line between the two cities, anywhere you hit land, there will be a Salesian house. In that room, we also have some very precious documents, the handwritten manuscript where Don Bosco tells that dream, the first three booklets of what would become the memoirs of the oratory, a document he didn't want to write, which he did purely out of obedience to Pope Pius IX, and that's all.
3: Ci siamo trovati di fronte immediatamente a migliaia di oggetti conservati in parte in quello che era il Museo Mariano, collocato nel sottobasilica Maria Ausiliatrice. 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
1: Symbol and the logo represents the third floor of the museum. It is a golden circle representing the holiness of Don Bosco. On this floor, we find the spiritual heart of the museum, the bedrooms where Don Bosco lived for 34 years, and the room where he passed into eternity.
0: There's the first room that he moved into in 1853, where today we have two precious documents that record for us the charismatic founding of the congregation in 1854, when the first four young boys of the oratory, teenagers, resolved to stay with Don Bosco. And Michael Rua, as a teenager, records that event on January 26, 1854. We met in the room of Signor Don Bosco, and we resolved to live together an experience of fraternal charity. And we called ourselves Salesian, the first time they were called Salesians. In that room, the congregation was founded. In that room, Michael Rua took his first vows. In the room behind that one, for 25 years, Don Bosco lived. We see the bed where he slept, very little because he worked most nights, but the room where, in which bed he had his dreams. We see the desk where he wrote so many of the foundational documents for the Salesians, for the Salesian sisters. Organized, set up with the furniture that he had at the time, based on the historical documents we have, to recreate the room as it was. Beside that room, we have the one where he died. In December of 87, he was moved to another room. He needed two beds to be shifted from one bed to another to avoid bed sores. And so we have the room where he passed away, and the display is quite evocative. His priestly clothing is laid out there as if sleeping, as if to say he is sleeping the sleep of faith.
1: On the third floor, we witness the fruits of Don Bosco's holiness, the extended Salesian family with his 32 branches. These everyday faith heroes have carried the spirit of Valdocco from Italy to 134 countries around the world. They represent every vocation in the church: single, married, lay, consecrated, missionary, deacons, priests, and bishops.
3: Abbiamo in una sala dedicata

0: missioni salesiane proprio il mappamondo che era presente nella camera di Don Bosco. 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
1: Beside the room where Don Bosco lived for 25 years is our new chapel. We call it the Resurrection Chapel. Historically, it was a dormitory. Now it's a chapel. This is the altar that the bishop gave to him to make his last days dignified as a priest. He celebrated his last mass on that altar December 11th, 1887, just a few weeks before he died. It's very powerful when you say mass facing the congregants and you see that altar behind you, recognizing what Don Bosco looked at as you're looking at the people gathered to celebrate the mass he loved so much.
2: Beyond the chapel, we see the original humble wooden tools of Don Bosco's trade, the remains of the pulpit from which he gave his famed goodnight talks, and the confessional where saints were made.
3: This is the place where Don Bosco, every evening after the evening prayers, was used to speak with his boys and tell them some stories, some little stories, or to tell them his dreams, just to leave to his guys a good message before they went to sleep. If you look at this object, it might look just an old piece of wood, but it's not. It became, during the years, a tradition for all the Salesian churches, youth centers and oratories, because every evening in all these Salesian centers, it's used to have the good night message, remembering what Don Bosco used to do with his boys.
1: And then we see the place where saints were made, the place where Don Bosco spent hours confessing the boys of the oratory, a very simple wooden confessional that used to be in the Church of St. Francis de Sales, where he would spend 3 hours at a time confessing the boys.
2: This is the place where saints were made. 13 saints, blesseds and venerables, went through Valdocco. And there's a whole room dedicated to them at the Casa Don Bosco.

0: religioso che racconta il mondo salesiano o un mondo cattolico e basta. È certamente tutto questo, ma è un museo che racconta la storia di questo luogo, ma della città e anche d'Italia.
1: So the mission of the museum is to keep alive the story that was born around Don Bosco and his first collaborators so that we might carry it forward for so many other young people around the world who still need to know that they are loved, who are still in need of living with hope, with vision, so that they can become protagonists, actors in a society that is really ever more worthy of human beings that make it up, where people are respected, where relationships of trust are central, because that was really the heart of Don Bosco's work. An educational mission built on trusting relationships, a family spirit, all of which sets free that power within to create and to build and to give back for the benefit of others.
2: 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I'm Mary Rose Bacani Valenti. See you next time as we make more of our faith stories come to life.

0: St. Francis was born to wealthy parents in Assisi, Italy in 1181 AD. As a teenager, he wanted only money and fun. But when he was 21, St. Francis went to war and spent a year in prison. In prison, he had time to think and pray. He realized that money can't buy him happiness. One day he met a leper. People turned away from him, but St. Francis walked right up to him and hugged him. He had seen God's beauty in another human being. For St. Francis, life changed right then and there. In the years that followed, he gave away all of his money and began preaching and even begged barefoot in the streets. A group of followers gathered around him, and he wrote rules of life for them. They became the first Franciscans. He then founded the Order of Poor Clares, a religious order for women. He traveled to Spain and Egypt to convert the people there. St. Francis died in 1226 and was canonized on July 16, 1228. He is the patron saint of animals, merchants, and ecology. St. Francis of Assisi, pray for us.
1: Hello, I'm Bishop Reed, standing in the magnificent Cathedral Basilica of the Assumption in Covington, Kentucky. Join me today and every day in praying the mysteries of the Holy Rosary right here on Catholic TV, America's Catholic television network.

God is true to His word, always. What do we tell God whenever we pray? In Jesus, we find the true worship of God. Do not be afraid. Rather, be prepared. Each one of us a member of Christ. Each one of us a part of Christ. The word has been exposed. Let us now fulfill it. Ciao, mabuhay. You are watching The Word Exposed. Let us behold Jesus, the Word incarnate, revealing Himself to us in the Sunday readings. We are on the 26th Sunday in Ordinary Time. And in today's Gospel, we are invited to reflect on how we respond to God. Jesus presents two examples. A man asked his sons to go to their vineyard and to work. The first said no, but eventually went. The other readily said yes, but did not go. The chief priests and elders said that between the two, it was the first son who did their father's will. This is us, brothers and sisters. Sometimes our words do not correspond to our actions. Sometimes our yes to God remains as mere expressions. Sometimes we initially say no, but also have a change of heart in the end. Let us pray for the grace of conversion, so that our every word and action might align, might express our love for God. Let us ponder our decisions, where they come from, and what consequences might come from them.

first reading. A reading from the book of the prophet Ezekiel. Thus says the Lord, you say the Lord's way is not fair. Hear now, house of Israel, is it my way that is unfair, or rather, are not your ways unfair? When someone virtuous turns away from virtue to commit iniquity and dies, it is because of the iniquity he committed that he must die. But if he turns from the wickedness he has committed, he does what is right and just, he shall preserve his life, since he has turned away from all the sins that he has committed. He shall surely live. He shall not die. The word of the Lord.

0: Second reading. A reading from the letter of Paul to the Philippians. Brothers and sisters, if there is any encouragement in Christ, any solace in love, any participation in the Spirit, any compassion and mercy, complete my joy by being of the same mind, with the same love, united in heart, thinking one thing. Do nothing out of selfishness or out of vainglory. Rather, humbly regard others as more important than yourselves, each looking out not for his own interests, but also for those of others. Have in you the same attitude that is also in Christ Jesus, who, though he was in the form of God, did not regard equality with God something to be grasped. Rather, he emptied himself, taking the form of a slave, coming in human likeness, and found human in appearance. He humbled himself, becoming obedient to the point of death, even death on a cross. Because of this, God greatly exalted him and bestowed on him the name which is above every name, that at the name of Jesus every knee should bend, of those in heaven and on earth and under the earth, and every tongue confess that Jesus Christ is Lord, to the glory of God the Father. The Word of the Lord.
1: Ponder your decisions. Every day, we make decisions in life. Millions of decisions. We don't notice it, but that's how life operates. That's how life evolves, based on our decisions or indecisions or lack of decisions. No, but even the lack of decision could be a decision. Now, we are asked by our readings today, at least one of the major, many possible lessons is to ponder, to consider how we make our decisions. What influence our decision making? And what are the consequences of things that we are about to decide to do? In the first reading, people complain, the ways of God are unfair. Why? Because some people who had been wicked, those who had gone astray, those who had been sinful, realized that they were on the wrong path. And pondering their miserable situation, they should not be in that state. So they changed course, what we would call a change of heart, conversion, metanoia, a change of mentality. And so they changed ways and started following the Lord. And the Lord is pleased with that. So instead of giving them death, leading them to death because of their sinfulness, this change of heart is what matters to the Lord. So they will be given life. On the other hand, those who began on the right path, but slowly decided to take the path of corruption, of sinfulness, of destruction, they will suffer the consequences of their wrong change. And people say, oh, this is unfair. But Jesus, the Lord says, God says to the prophet Ezekiel, no, my ways are not unfair. No, because my ways are based on the mercy that I offer to you as a response to your responsibility. How do you make your decisions, what influence your actions. In the second reading, St. Paul gives us a list of what we should consider the real motivations, the authentic motivations for our decisions. And let me read. He says, "Do nothing out of selfishness or out of vainglory." Wow, let us admit, brothers and sisters, sometimes our decisions are motivated by selfish interests. Oh, what will I gain more? Where will I gain more? No, and we forget others. Or vainglory. Oh, where will I become popular? Where will I become the center of attraction? Where will I be the talk of the town? These are sometimes the reasons influencing or the factors influencing our decisions. No? Even simple decisions like, what will I buy for clothing? No? What will I eat? Where will I go? Where will I spend my vacation? No? Are our decisions influenced by selfishness, by vainglory? Then St. Paul says, regard others as more important than yourselves, each looking out not for his own interests, but for those of others. Wow. Imagine if every decision we make is rooted in that. How will this benefit others? Not just benefiting myself. Wow. Imagine. And then the main motivation. Put on the mind of Christ. He who, though Son of God, humbled himself to be like one of us, emptied himself. And it is in his humility, in his emptiness, that he was given by the Father the name above every other name. My dear brothers and sisters, are our decisions motivated by imitation of Christ? Before making any decision and acting on it, can we pause and say, how is this related to the values of Christ? How will this decision reflect the mind of Christ? If not, change course. And if we don't change course, if our decisions are based on selfishness, vainglory, self-seeking, and then we suffer the consequences, we don't, please, don't tell God, you are unfair. No, we chose the path of error rather than the path of Jesus.

The proclamation of the Holy Gospel according to Matthew. Jesus said to the chief priests and elders of the people, "What is your opinion? A man had two sons. He came to the first and said, 'Son, go out and work in the vineyard today.' He said in reply, 'I will not,' but afterwards changed his mind.

0: and went. The man came to the other son and gave the same order. He said in reply, "Yes, sir," but did not go. Which of the two did his father's will? They answered, "The first." Jesus said to them, "Amen, I say to you, tax collectors and prostitutes are entering the kingdom of God before you. When John came to you in the way of righteousness, you did not believe him, but tax collectors and prostitutes did. Yet even when you saw that, you did not later change your minds and believe him." The Gospel of the Lord.
1: Ponder your decisions. My dear brothers and sisters, you know, our lives are made up of many decisions, even on a daily basis. And imagine the decisions that we have to make for the future, especially for our eternal salvation. We need to really focus, reflect on the causes or the factors that lead to our decisions, and to ponder also the consequences of the decisions that we are about to make. In the first reading, Ezekiel talks about people who discovered that they were on the wrong path of sinfulness and heeding the call of God, had a change of heart. And so, they will be brought to life. They will be given life, no? Because of that decision to choose life rather than the path of death. While unfortunately, there were others who began pursuing the path of righteousness. But then somewhere along the line, they decided to take the path of wickedness. And that will lead them to death. Now, God should not be blamed. God is merciful. But people are responsible for their decisions. It is not God that chose death for them. They chose the path of death. This is something that we must remember. In the second reading, St. Paul gives us almost like some guidelines that would help us in figuring out, no, what are the factors, the mindsets, the attitudes, the desires, the movements that might influence my decision-making. And St. Paul says, please, do not allow selfishness, vainglory to operate in you. No? Always think of others. When you make decisions, it should not be self-interest, but the benefit of others that should be paramount. And when you are making decisions, put on the mind of Christ. Imitate Christ in his emptying of self. Imitate Christ in being a lowly human being at the service of all, even unto death. So when we make our decisions, are these the factors that we consider? Or are we motivated by self-interest, vainglory, putting ourselves up, and in the meantime, forgetting God and neighbors? In the Gospel, we have the story of the father who sent his two sons to go out and work in the vineyard. The first son said, "No, I will not go." But then he also had a change of mind. He went to the vineyard and worked. Then the second son said, "Yes, I will go," but had a change of mind. He did not go to the vineyard. He did not work. Now, Jesus addressed this parable to chief priests and the elders, and he asked them, who of the two sons fulfilled the will of God? The first one who said no, but then went and worked. And they were unanimous. So, the change of heart, the person who pondered his decision and was brave enough to change the course of his life, realizing that, wait, my initial decision was

know the law. They are teachers of the law. They are known as spiritual leaders. No, they are hopefully on the right path of righteousness, but they refuse to listen to John the Baptist and to Jesus, the one sent by God. Whereas those who were easily condemned by the chief priests, the scribes and the Pharisees, the tax collectors, the prostitutes, those who were considered impure, they were the ones who decided to listen to John the Baptist and to Jesus. So who is doing the will of God? My brothers and sisters, especially in our times, we need the grace of discernment. We should have the honesty, the humility, to look into our hearts. What factors influence our choices, our priorities, our decision-making? Let us ponder also the consequences of our decisions before acting on them. And let us put the figure of Jesus Christ always in our minds. Will our decisions reflect His teachings, His values, His person? The word has been exposed. Let us now fulfill it.

We conclude today our series on consuming online content. In the previous episode, we highlighted the need for conversion. Algorithms feed us content based on our online data. So if our feed causes us to become uncharitable and generate unnecessary wounds and undesirable habits, it is time to reflect on and reform how we utilize search engines and engage with social media platforms. After conversion, how do we maintain our reformed online content consumption? We suggest, brothers and sisters, to rediscover the beauty and benefits of being prudent. The Catechism defines prudence this way.

With prudence, we are able to discern our true good as we perform online activities. With prudence, we are able to apply moral principles to the way we receive and react to online content. Prudence enables us to pursue that which is good, true, and life-giving, and avoid that which harms us and others, misleads, and spreads evil ways. We urgently need this virtue today, brothers and sisters, because we do not only consume the materials online, but also produce and contribute to their increase. Yes, we are doing so every time we post our statements, pictures, videos, and other forms of digital products. What do we put online? What do we share? What do we produce for others to consume? The Dicastery for Communication invites all of us to make our social media presence a mark of a Christian witness.

brothers and sisters, let us make social media and other platforms a space for witnessing to Christ. Let every post and content we make enable others to learn or to remember the values that Jesus taught us. Lord, give us the grace to witness to you online and offline. Amen.

We have prepared reflection points for you. Please share them with your companions. The first point is, what things do you allow to influence you in making certain decisions? Anong mga bagay ang hinahayaan mo maka-impluwensya sa iyo sa paggawa mo ng mga desisyon? The second point is, do you weigh the possible consequences of a decision before acting on it? Tinitimbang mo ba ang mga posibleng maging bunga ng isang desisyon bago mo ito gawin? Heavenly Father, you have blessed this humble program with a decade of mission on air. You have gifted it with the talents, hard work, and financial support of many generous people, so that as your word is exposed, many more may know, love, and serve Jesus. Lord Jesus, be with us always. Your production staff and partners, your viewers and benefactors, that we may not run out of courage, zeal, and charity in fulfilling our mission daily. And when our limitations and weaknesses surface, please ask the Father to send the Holy Spirit to purify us and set our hearts on fire with renewed faith, hope, and love, so we may serve you for many more years to come. Amen. Friends, thank you for your company. We pray that the Word of God would find fulfillment in your life and His blessings be always upon you. And we hope you could be with us again next Sunday here on The Word Exposed.

0: In the name of the Father, and of the Son, and of the Holy Spirit. Amen. You expired, Jesus, but the source of life gushed forth for souls, and the ocean of mercy opened up for the whole world. O font of life, unfathomable divine mercy, envelop the whole world and empty yourself out upon us. O blood and water, which gushed forth from the heart of Jesus, as a fountain of mercy for us, I trust in you. Our Father, who art in heaven, hallowed be thy name. Thy kingdom come, thy will be done, on earth as it is in heaven.
1: Give us this day our daily bread, and forgive us our trespasses, as we forgive those who trespass against us. And lead us not into temptation, but deliver us from evil.
0: Hail, Mary, full of grace, the Lord is with thee. Blessed art thou among women, and blessed is the fruit of thy womb, Jesus.
1: Holy Mary, Mother of God, pray for us sinners, now and at the hour of our death. Amen.
0: The Apostles' Creed. I believe in God, the Father Almighty, creator of heaven and earth,

and in Jesus Christ, his only Son, our Lord, who was conceived by the Holy Spirit, born of the Virgin Mary, suffered under Pontius Pilate, was crucified, died, and was buried. He descended to the dead. On the third day, he rose again. He ascended into heaven and is seated at the right hand of God the Father Almighty. He will come to judge the living and the dead. I believe in the Holy Spirit, the Holy Catholic Church, the communion of saints, the forgiveness of sins, the resurrection of the body, and life everlasting. Eternal Father,

Eternal God, in whom mercy is endless and the treasury of compassion inexhaustible, look kindly upon us and increase your mercy in us, that in difficult moments we might not despair nor become despondent, but with great

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Give us this day our daily bread, and forgive us our trespasses, as we forgive those who trespass against us. And lead us not into temptation, but deliver us from evil.

Blessed be God. Blessed be his holy name. Blessed be Jesus Christ, true God and true man. Blessed be the name of Jesus. Blessed be his most sacred heart. Blessed be his most precious blood. Blessed be Jesus, the most holy sacrament of the altar. Blessed be the Holy Spirit, the Paraclete. Blessed be the great Mother of God, Mary most holy. Blessed be her holy Immaculate Conception. Blessed be her glorious Assumption. Blessed be the name of Mary, Virgin and Mother. Blessed be Saint Joseph, her most chaste spouse. Blessed be God and his angels and his saints.

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0: Welcome to The Gist. I'm Danielle Bean here with Carolee McGrath and Rachel Balducci. How are you, ladies?
1: Good. How are you?
0: Good. This is going to be a fun show. We're talking about learning to laugh at ourselves, which we have to do because otherwise we will cry. Carolee, I know you have a story and I can't wait to hear it.
2: This is so embarrassing.
1: Oh,
2: to the people of Catholic TV, I'm so sorry, but here we go. So a few years ago, let me just start with the good stuff.
0: Okay, let's hear
2: the good stuff. The good stuff was I ran a Marine Corps marathon. It was my first one because my son had just joined the Marines and I had to suffer if he was going to be in training. So I did it. It was great. It was unbelievable. It was humbling. It was emotional. Okay, let's leave it there for a second. A week later, my daughter's like, oh, would you come and run a half marathon with me? I'm not going to name the town because I don't want anybody to be called out on this one. But I'm like, yeah, I could do 13 if I just did 26. So I go with her. We stay in a hotel. We're in the Boston area. And we start the race. And it was hot. And I was tired. And I was like, this is terrible. I don't feel like I did a week ago when I was running like Marine Corps and I felt like I had a Superman cape on. I'm like, I just felt terrible. So she's like, I'm just gonna go up and run with my friend. She takes off on me. So
0: see,
2: now I'm
0: later,
2: in a
0: Carolee.
2: Field and it's hot and there's no water. Like, I'm like panicking. Like, I'm like, oh my gosh, this is awful.
0: Oh, geez.
2: I get to mile six and I said, that's it. I look around to see if anyone's looking and I rip my number off and I get out of the race. And then I'm like, oh shoot, what do I do now? And I'm like,
0: yeah,
2: oh, I have
0: 6 miles out.
2: 6 miles out. I'm like, I have this great idea. I'm going to do a shortcut and meet her at the finish so I can take pictures of her because this was her first half marathon. I got lost.
0: Oh,
2: I got very, very lost in Metro Boston around the city. And and my phone was dying.
1: Oh my gosh.
2: So I got lost. My phone was dying. I didn't have a credit card. And I was running and running. It turned out that I ended up running 10 miles or 11 miles anyway because I was so lost. And I happened to get into the center of this little, like, town. And I saw these very, very nice firefighters. And I said, and so I went up with them. I was like, they're always nice. And they weren't in the big truck. And they didn't look like they were on a call. And I'm like, I'm lost. I have to get back to the finish. And I know this is not your job. I know it's not your job. I could pick just how do I get? They're like, get in.
0: Awesome. Cute.
2: So they drove me to the finish. And they started asking me. And they're like, so where do you work? And I said, I did say Catholic TV.
0: Yes.
2: And they're like, oh, this lunatic. So they had this conversation about Jesus for a second. And then they were like, okay, you're here. You know, never to be seen again. But anyway, it was like mortifying because my daughter had already finished.
0: Yeah.
2: She's like, where were you?
0: Where
2: and then I had to
0: you?
2: Explain, like, what just happened? So it was, I hope I make everybody else feel really good about themselves with that story.
0: Well, you got to laugh about it. I mean, that's, now you've got a great story.
2: Yes.
0: Don't
2: and
0: you
2: it's
0: find
2: nice
0: that?
2: Never forget me.
1: You can preface it with the little fun fact that you ran a marathon the week before.
2: It's
1: so
2: not that fun.
0: That balances it all out.
1: It's not even a half.
0: By the way.
1: So that you can really embrace that story.
2: I'm gonna embrace
1: dropping
2: it.
1: Out.
2: No. It was embarrassing.
0: It's forever a great story.
2: Who does that? Who, like, I mean, I was almost there. I just had to walk it in, right?
1: You had another 6-7 miles.
2: But then I ran
0: she
2: it
0: ran
2: anyway because I was lost.
0: She didn't have the number on.
2: Never, ever do that. Always stay with the pack. That's my advice.
0: Oh my
2: stay
0: gosh.
2: With the pack.
0: All right, Rachel, we need to hear yours.
1: Well,
0: what's your humiliating moment?
1: I mean, I have so many that we would
0: well,
1: want to devote the next 3 minutes to it. A very recent one, and I will say, I had a little bit of a life lesson out of it. So I recently, I think I shared already this season about the band that I got to go to the concert, The Head and the Heart.
0: Right.
1: I love this group. This is a band that somehow we discovered 20 years ago and kind of like listened to in the van with all the kids. From that season of life, right?
0: Sure.
1: So we go to see them live in Athens, which is the town that I am taking my classes in, and ended up with a group of like my sister, my son, his girlfriend, her sister. I invited a college professor. I don't even know, like, was going crazy. So we're all at this, my friend Stacy, I gotta mention her too. We're all at the concert together, and my son's girlfriend decides to just video for a sec, right? And sends it to me the next day. I had been having a great time. It was really fun. So Augie's looking at her, smiling, and they're singing, and it gets to me, and I'm just standing in the audience with my hands up, jumping up and down. Nobody around me is doing it. I literally saw the video and I like X'd out of it and I just kind of was like, I called my sister and I was like, am I a fool?
0: Like, what happened?
1: She's like, Rach, nobody went home and thought, wow, did you see that crazy lady? But I'm like, I kind of feel like they did.
2: Except for the two people next to you. No,
1: I know, who I knew. And
0: that's
1: one was my,
0: so funny.
1: You know, and so it was kind of like I had this existential, like this crisis of like, I wasn't doing that to get attention. I was really just enjoying myself. Is that
0: right.
1: such a crime, you know? But
0: right.
1: you gotta like be comfortable with like, you know what?
0: You can be so self-conscious.
1: I know.
0: And we're our own worst critics.
1: I know.
0: So it can be so embarrassing.
1: It's really tough. What
0: yeah.
1: about you?
0: Oh, okay, so when you, I had a different one. I got a million. So anyway,
1: yes.
0: but the one I'll share was during the COVID lockdown, right? So not a lot of interaction going on in my life. And I was going out for some errand, and I pulled up at a stoplight, and I look over in the lane right next to me. I'm like, oh my gosh, that's that lady from my women's group. I haven't seen her in months, and it's so great. And I'm like honking the horn, and I'm like, hello, hello, like waving at this lady, like, hey, it's me, Danielle. And then she looked at her minute, and then she's like, oh, and she's like waving, and she's like, and we're both like had this surreal moment at a, you know, at a stoplight where we're like waving and laughing and smiling at each other and whatever. And then as I'm like still waving and smiling with her, I'm like, oh, that is not that lady. That is not that lady.
1: Oh,
0: and
1: no.
0: here I am having this hilarious moment with this woman, and like the light changed. We just went on with our lives.
2: Oh my! Just pray that never. Oh my God.
1: Okay.
0: Well, I think I made her day.

0: You think so?
1: Yeah, I think so. So funny. But, you know, we have to laugh at ourselves. And we have so many opportunities for that. And so I think it's part of it's just the lesson of humility that we pull away from
0: this. Is that what it is?
1: Yeah.
0: Thank you, Lord.
2: You can't take yourself too seriously.
1: Thank you for the dose of humility.
2: Yes. We were talking about something in the green room earlier reminded me of the story from the pandemic, though, where my brother pulled up to a drugstore and had to go in to get medicine, and he didn't have a mask in the car. And the only thing he could find was his little two-year-old daughter's bathing suit.
1: He put a bathing suit on his face.
2: So he wrapped it around his face to go in to the drugstore.
1: Did not the pandemic bring out the best in all of us?
0: Absolutely.
2: He's like, nobody's going to check the durability of this. I just have to have something on my face, and this is all I had. Like,
1: oh my
2: the
1: gosh.
2: Image of that just every so often comes to mind, and I love it so
1: I
2: much.
1: I knew this was going to be a great conversation, and we've got more of it to come. But first, I got the opportunity to talk with Ashley Strand from the comedy troupe Holy Smoke.
3: Well, I didn't go to the Vatican, I'm sad to say. We went to Italy, and then we were in Rome, and because it was like a jubilee year, everything was like crazy happening. So we wandered around outside the Vatican, and that's when, as I shared, I knew the Pope was gonna come out of nowhere and just be like, I've been waiting for you.
1: Ashley Strand is joining me here today on The Gist. Ashley, I am so excited to talk to you about Holy Smoke. Tell me about it.
3: Oh my goodness. Okay. We are a Catholic comedy troupe. We do improv and sketch comedy, and we even do this thing called Martyr Mystery Dinner Theater. So think murder mystery, but martyrs.
1: Martyr mystery. Okay. So is there a mystery martyr that's part of it?
3: Yes, it's actually a true story. Well, we based it off a true story of two saints that were taken off the saint list, even though they were on it for 600 years. So it's a mystery within a mystery. Okay. And that's just kind of like a fun, one of the fun things we do. But we're one of our big dreams and visions is to get these sketch comedies on YouTube and online so that Catholics can have awesome, hilarious entertainment that's not just, you know, I don't know, cheesy or, you know, spoon-fed message, that kind of thing.
1: Right. How many of you are there? And you're based in Phoenix?
3: We're based in Phoenix. There's about 12 of us on our, like, main performer crew. There's three of us co-founders that just one day was like, you know, Catholic art and you know, shows, theater used to be the main thing that was like what shaped culture. Mm-hmm. And now it seems like a lot of the stuff is like forced or watered down, kind of, you know, I don't know if I'm allowed to say this, but VeggieTales, where it's like spoon feeding the message, you know, and it's like, wait, like comedy can be for anybody. It does, and then it still can be this, you know, moral and funny.
1: Sure.
3: At the same time,
1: yeah. Know? So, but you're a Catholic mom. Like, what? How did you ever even get started in this?
3: I know.
1: Like, it feels like two different worlds.
3: Yeah, I know. Actually, I feel like God forced me into this in a loving Abba Father kind of way. I was a homeschool mom, doing the homeschool thing, feeling like, you know, I had done theater. I had done a ton of theater and comedy growing up, and I don't know, honestly, I'll be honest. I was like struggling with depression and feeling like I had kind of lost myself. Like I loved my vocation, but it was like, where am I? And my husband one day was like, hey, come help with this comedy festival that's going on. And I was like, ugh. You know, I didn't want to do it because I thought, oh, it'd probably be cheesy or so, I don't know. And I did it and I realized like, oh my gosh, like this is a gift that God has given me that like can still be used and I can still be 100% focused mom, you know, and still live my vocation, but do something fun.
1: So you mentioned your husband, he was a part of it first, or do you do this together as a couple?
3: Yeah, we do. whether he likes that or not, I'm not totally sure. No, yeah, it's pretty funny. So my husband, and then we have our head writer, Tony. The three of us, we were working this festival that was supposed to be, you know, Catholic comedy. We just were like, oh my gosh, we want to do this more than just once a year. We want to be able to bring this to parishes or pro-life fundraisers or

0: whatever, where, you know, people might be used to bringing in a stand-up comedian or something, where
1: Right.
0: this is totally different. And I've noticed I was at a pro-life fundraiser where the stand-up comedian didn't even know he was at a pro-life fundraiser.
1: Oh, no.
0: And I was like, okay, we need to solve this where there are devout Catholics that can actually be funny.
1: Right.
0: So that was kind of what
1: Okay,
0: happened.
1: so you got to describe this a little bit because I think many people will not have experienced something like this. If you're going to do a live event, how long would it be? Is it all
0: Okay.
1: improv or do you have sort of a plan ahead of time?
0: So that depends on the people. We actually just got a call from Lubbock, Texas, and another parish in Idaho that wants us to travel out there, and they all want something different. So some
1: Okay.
0: people like the improv, which is like, whose line is it anyways? You ever seen that?
1: Yeah, of
0: Okay.
1: course.
0: So where it's all made up on the spot. So that a lot of people love that because maybe they want their priest to be pulled up on stage, or you know, they want to be involved. Some people don't want that at all. They're just like, give us our sketches, make it like a formal theater show. And those are our sketches that are kind of Saturday Night Live-esque. And then the murder mystery is kind of its own, you know, party interactive theater thing. But yeah,
1: Yeah.
0: it's different every time.
1: I
0: It's
1: love how
0: different
1: creative it
0: every
1: is. Were you like the class clown growing up? Did you know that this was something you were going to want to be involved in?
0: I played my very first comedy character was I played a Christian version of Marsha from Brady Bunch.
1: Perfect. I can see it.
0: I was perfect. And I had a Fulbright theater scholarship, and I remember thinking like, why is the theater world so gross? Like, if a lot of us that are in the theater world, like, unfortunately, we feel like we have to be so worldly and so like, you know, crude and immoral to be able to be good art. And that's just not true.
1: Right, yeah.
0: Or we feel like we have to go the opposite. That's kind of what I was saying in the beginning. We have to be like overly puritanical and, you know, and
1: Sure.
0: make sure Jesus is the focus. And something we realized the other day is like, maybe not all of our content may not be about Jesus or about specific Mary or specific things, but it's always for God. It's always
1: Right.
0: for Jesus Christ. Like it's the intent is, you know, to glorify him. And
1: Yeah.
0: so,
1: I'd love
0: yeah.
1: to hear your thoughts a little bit more about sort of the philosophy of comedy or of humor. Why do you think it's important, especially for us as Catholics?
0: Okay, so I actually started putting together a talk on this because my husband and I do Catholic speaking as well.
1: That's
0: And
1: great.
0: there's Saint Genesius, Saint Philip Neri, Saint JP2, of course. And oh my goodness, who's the fourth one? Saint Lawrence, Saint Genesius. Okay, so Saint Philip Neri, he went to this event where he was, you know, being esteemed, and they all were starting to, all the, you know, big wigs were starting to want him to come, you know, be the face, I guess. And he shaved half his beard. I don't know if you know this story.
1: I do not know this story.
2: St. Francis was born to wealthy parents in Assisi, Italy in 1181 AD. As a teenager, he wanted only money and fun. But when he was 21, St. Francis went to war and spent a year in prison. In prison, he had time to think and pray. He realized that money can't buy him happiness. One day, he met a leper. People turned away from him, but St. Francis walked right up to him and hugged him. He had seen God's beauty in another human being. For St. Francis, life changed right then and there. In the years that followed, he gave away all of his money and began preaching and even begged barefoot in the streets. A group of followers gathered around him, and he wrote rules of life for them. They became the first Franciscans. He then founded the Order of Poor Clares, a religious order for women. He traveled to Spain and Egypt to convert the people there. St. Francis died in 1226 and was canonized on July 16, 1228. He is the patron saint of animals, merchants, and ecology. St. Francis of Assisi, pray for us.
3: This feast day was established in 1573 in honor of a 16th century Christian victory against the Turkish invasion. Pope St. Pius V attributed this victory to the intercession of Our Lady, who was invoked on the day of the battle where people all throughout Europe prayed the rosary. This month is the month of the rosary and reminds us of the importance of praying the rosary. The rosary means garland of roses. Moved by a vision of the Blessed Mother in 1214, St. Dominic devised the rosary as we know of it today. This prayer enables us to connect to Jesus through the heart of Mary.

0: It's a powerful way for us to meditate on the life of Jesus and the great mysteries of our salvation. Through Mary, we are joined closer to her Son and our Savior, Jesus Christ. This simple and meditative prayer strengthens us deeper in our faith and brings immense peace and grace to our lives.
1: And he shaved half his beard. I don't know if you know this story.
2: I do not know this story.
1: Yeah, St. Philip Neri. Look him up. He's amazing. He shaved half his beard just to look like a goofball because he was trying to say, like, hey, you know, stop trying to be so put, you know, the faith or put something on display and make it an idol. Like, let's make it about the real thing. Let's make it about God, you know? Mm-hmm. So that was an inspiration to me.
2: Yeah.
1: Was that story. St. Lawrence's story is sad, of course, but he was making jokes while he was being burned at the stake. he said, turn me over. I'm not done. You know?
2: Right.
1: I feel like this is the most important part, I think, of what I'm trying to get at is, as Catholics, we feel this need to like be extra suffering, which is very important. Like we find God through the suffering. And right. I think that's what separates us from a lot of Protestant viewpoints. But unfortunately, some people take it so far that they feel like if they're not struggling or stressed with 12 kids and, you know, and all the way over here with it, that maybe they're not holy. And I feel like we need to laugh at ourselves. We need to find the funny and find the joy and the humor in those stressful moments.
2: Right.
1: And that could be something you can just do in your daily vocation. You don't have to come to one of our shows to do that.
2: Yeah.
1: But it's something that we hope to encourage in people. Like, and let's be the face of Christ with joy. Like, mm-hmm. you know, unfortunately, I go to a very trad parish and they all look sad. So yeah. not all of them, that sounds terrible, but they don't come across like what you would picture as the joy of Christ. And I'm sure they feel it in the inside, but I feel like it would be important for us to show that to right. the world that, you know, we got it. We got the joy inside.
2: Right. So. Well, that's such a powerful thing that comedy can do for us. I'm sure there are people listening who are like, I want to know more about this. Maybe they want to watch it on YouTube. Maybe they want to invite you to come out to their parish or a fundraiser of some kind. How can they get more information? Do you have a website?
1: Yes. Okay. A lot of people think it's Holy Smokes with an S.
2: Right.
1: It's just Holy Smoke. Holy Smoke. It was named after when they picked the Pope. The smoke that goes up.
2: Oh, nice. I like that.
1: But we also hoped that one day somebody would say, holy smokes, holy smoke is so funny. Okay, that was cheesy. We should cut that. So holysmokecomedy.com. But we're also on YouTube and Instagram, same handle, Holy Smoke Comedy. There's a contact button on our website. We'd love to travel to be at your fundraiser or your parish. And pray that the Lord brings funding. We did a 9-month novena because I don't know if you've heard of Studio C, but they're a clean comedy sketch group online. But not ran by Catholics, not from that viewpoint of a Catholic life. And sure. we want to be able to be that.
2: That's great. So, yeah. I'm so encouraged by all that you're doing. Thank you, Ashley, for sharing here on The Gist about it. God bless you and the important work you're doing.
1: Thank you.
2: Welcome back. We're continuing our conversation about having a sense of humor about ourselves. I love the opportunity to talk with Ashley because she's a pro at this, but every one of us needs to be a pro at this, having humor in our lives. Why do you think it's important, Rachel?
3: Well, I think it is humility. I mean, it's, you know, not taking ourselves so seriously. I do think that that's something that can be easy to do, especially, you know, when our faith is very important to us. We want to do right. We want to love God right. We want to get a lot of things right. I know in motherhood, it can feel kind of heavy sometimes too, like this desire, like there's nothing more important than, you know, raising children to be good people, you know? And it's like, if you're not careful, you can really kind of get caught up in your own brain and carried away. So, I mean, I just love that gift of laughter, you know, reminding ourselves not to take ourselves so seriously, finding things to laugh at.
2: And people. Often we do the dumb thing when we're so distracted because we're so busy and we're so stressed. So it's a nice interruption.
4: Sometimes, or it's just like our nature. I have like story after story that I will not share of just how ridiculous I have been. But I think that God has a sense of humor, of course. And I think laughter, obviously, it brings us joy. But I also think, you know, he is kind of forcing us in many ways with this whole humility thing to have a thick skin and to be a little bit tough.

0: He walked out of the restroom at a restaurant with toilet paper hanging out. Like that.
1: That's classic.
2: Tell us that one.
1: Classic.
2: I'm going to get comfortable and you're going to tell us that one.
0: No, no, no. Oh, that's the worst. But I've done it. And he's like, you need a thick skin. And so here I am with that thick skin. See, that's what God does.
2: Well, this is part of what I enjoy about watching The Chosen series, not to bring Jonathan Roumy into this one for you,
0: he's Carol never done that.
2: No, but I like it because it sort of represents Jesus as this more multifaceted character than maybe you're accustomed to thinking about him. So you see him interacting with other people and maybe joking around a little bit, you know, being fully human in that way. And that's so important for us to remember. Like, do you think Jesus laughed?
1: Yes, I do. Yeah. I think he laughed a lot. But also my favorite meme is that one of Jonathan Roumy doing this.
2: Right at Carol Lee, his biggest fan.
1: Yes, yeah. Just, I mean, Jesus was fully alive. I think he was fully man and fully God. And that has to mean he enjoyed living life. Like, you know, it is a gift to be alive and to live it to the fullest.
2: Yeah,
1: the
2: and some of the great saints remind us of that importance. I don't remember who it was. St. Teresa of Avila, who said, you know, save us from doubt. Sour-faced saints?
1: Yes, sour? Yeah, yeah.
2: Now I've messed it up completely. We're going to have to look it up. But that's so important. If we want to be evangelizing, we need to be joyful people. Oh, and part of that is not taking ourselves too seriously. Yeah. And think about the people in your life that you most love being around. They're not the prideful people. They're not the ones who get everything perfect. They're the ones who are able to relax and laugh at themselves a little bit.
0: And I think emitting that joy as we live our faith and when we're at church or wherever, it's so important. I always love, and I know that that priests have different charisms, and you know, you don't go to mass to listen to the homily per se. It's nice, I mean, when they talk, but some priests are really kind of quick on their feet, and then they'll tell, you know, not even in the homily setting, but just when you're talking to them. And it's just so fun to see happy Catholics, whether it's the priest at your parish or whether it's one of the Sisters of Life who I had the chance to interview. She was funny. It's so nice to see people who just emit that joy and live that joy of Jesus and can laugh at themselves as well, because we're not perfect and we're not even close, and it's kind of fruitless to try, even though I try and try again. I still have those stupid stories that haunt me. He's like, oh, you think you're great? We're gonna do it again.
2: Another humiliating moment coming up for you. I like to think about, my dad has a great sense of humor, but he's just this very learned academic guy who was a college professor for 40 plus years. But I love to think about the times in life where he had those moments maybe that humbled him a little bit, or he was surprised by something. He's always handled it with such like grace, truly, that he's able to laugh about it, turn it into a story. And it's such a great life lesson for me, because I think maybe, you know, being writers can kind of help you to do this, is kind of have that outside perspective on your own life, where in the grand scheme of things, this doesn't matter a lot, but it's going to be a great story that I can write up later, right? Have you experienced that?
1: That kind of helps you, like, remove yourself from the moment and be like, you know, if I were a character, if this were happening to a character, we would all survive. Sometimes we have things happen to us and we're like, we're going to die. This is the worst, you know? But I like to think, you know, that idea of, like, humor, and then just, like, the joy of the Lord. Like, I was reflecting on, like, the time that I spent with the Missionaries of Charity, and you have women from all over the world. There's not usually a common, like, sense of humor per se, but finding humor and joy, and just like those women laugh and love life so much, and they just have fun, and it's not necessarily like in a jokey kind of a way, but just like to be around them is like there's just a contagious joy that's really inspiring, you know, good for us to try for.
2: Yeah, who do you know like that?
0: Well, a lot of people who are like that. And I think it's so important too, because again, and we've talked about this over and over again, you know, as we want to rebuild, not rebuild, but we want to bring people back to the Catholic Church and put people in the pews, we have to be talking about our faith with happiness and with joy. Like, we like it, like it's fun. Like, you know, we can meet people and laugh at youth group or young adult or adult ministry, because if we don't show that to people, why would they ever want to come, right? Why would they ever want, and Jesus gives us joy, right? And he gives us that beauty. So we really have to utilize those gifts, because he doesn't want us to be angry about anything. He wants us to like go forth in his name, just with his, I guess, his joy. Yeah. There's no other word for it.
1: The joy of the Lord.
0: The joy of the Lord.
1: Yeah. Absolutely. It's our strength.
2: That's our strength.
1: That's a psalm, I think.
2: Is it?
1: Yeah. The joy of the Lord is our strength.
2: Is our strength.
1: I think
0: it
1: so.
0: Is. No, it is a psalm. And then Psalm 33, sing joyfully to the Lord.
2: And next show, Carol Lee's going to sing it for us. This has been such a fun conversation. Thank you, girls. And we want to thank Ashley Strand for joining us as well. Be sure to tune in again next time when we'll be here to give you the gift.

0: St. Francis of Assisi is one of the most well-known reformers in church history. He was born in Assisi, in Umbria, in 1181, and enjoyed a very rich, easy life growing up because of his father's wealth and the permissiveness of the times. As he grew up, Francis became the leader of a crowd of young people who spent their nights in wild parties. One day, while riding through the countryside, Francis came face to face with a leper. Repelled by the appearance and the smell of the leper, Francis nevertheless jumped down from his horse and kissed his hand. When his kiss of peace was returned, Francis was filled with joy. As he rode off, he turned around for a last wave and saw the leper had disappeared. His search for conversion led him to the ancient church at San Damiano. While he was praying there, he heard Christ on the crucifix speak to him, "Francis, repair my church." Eventually, Francis gave up all his possessions and his birthright, and with nothing but rags to wear, went off to the woods to live. He began to preach about returning to God and obedience to the church. He was for a time considered to be a religious fanatic, begging from door to door when he could not get money for his work. But soon others began to follow Francis. And even though he had no intention of founding an order, once it began, he protected it and accepted all the legal structures needed to support it. His devotion and loyalty to the church were absolute, at a time when various movements of reform tended to break the church's unity. During the last years of his relatively short life, Francis was half blind and seriously ill. 2 years before his death, he received the stigmata, the real and painful wounds of Christ. On his deathbed, Francis said over and over again the last addition to his Canticle of the Sun, "Be praised, O Lord, for our sister death." He died on October 3rd, 1226, at the age of 44. His feast day is celebrated on October 4th.
1: Hello, I'm Bishop David Bonner of the Diocese of Youngstown. Please join me for the recitation and praying of the Holy Rosary, the Glorious Mysteries, on Catholic TV.

0: The angel of the Lord declared to Mary,
1: and she conceived of the Holy Spirit.
0: Hail Mary, full of grace, the Lord is with thee. Blessed art thou among women, and blessed is the fruit of thy womb, Jesus.
1: Holy Mary, Mother of God, pray for us sinners, now and at the hour of our death. Amen.
0: Behold, the handmaid of the Lord.
1: Be it done unto me according to thy word.
0: Hail Mary, full of grace, the Lord is with thee. Blessed art thou among women, and blessed is the fruit of thy womb, Jesus.
1: Holy Mary, Mother of God, pray for us sinners, now and at the hour of our death. Amen.
0: And the Word was made flesh,
1: and dwelt among us.
0: Hail Mary, full of grace, the Lord is with thee. Blessed art thou among women, and blessed is the fruit of thy womb, Jesus.
1: Holy Mary, Mother of God, pray for us sinners, now and at the hour of our death. Amen.
0: Pray for us, O Holy Mother of God,
1: that we may be made worthy of the promises of Christ.
0: Let us pray. Pour forth, we beseech thee, O Lord, thy grace into our hearts, that we, to whom the incarnation of Christ, thy Son, was made known by the message of an angel, may by his passion and cross be brought to the glory of his resurrection, through Christ our Lord.
1: Amen.
2: Hello, everyone. Welcome back to Anchored. We're so excited to have you joining us. Whether you're here in person or you're watching on the airwaves, this episode is being sponsored by Choose Life. This company is dedicated to equipping all Catholics with rosaries for life. 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We'll be back in just a moment with our guest. Stay tuned.

0: And welcome back, everybody. It is such a joy to have you joining us here on another episode for Anchored. Today, our guest is Jim Havens. He is the co-founder of the Men's March and host of The Simple Truth. Jim, thank you for being here today.
1: Great to be with you. Thank you, Monet.
0: You're very welcome. So I know the first time you kind of got on my radar in the Catholic sphere of things and the pro-life movement was when my dad, my brother, and then a group of the men who are actually in the audience today attended the Men's March this past year that you promoted and put on here in the Boston area. Can you just explain to those who are watching at home and here in person what the Men's March is and the foundations that were laid to start it?
1: Absolutely, yeah. So I guess the easiest way to explain it is that we want to gather men really into a brotherhood to stand up for what we know to be right, true, and beautiful, starting with first principles mm-hmm. and understanding the scientific fact that life begins at conception, fertilization, the yeah. foundational moral principle that we ought not be murdering any innocent human beings, any innocent mm-hmm. people. You would think that'd be pretty simple, pretty basic. Right. And yet we live in a world today where we know that we have an ongoing daily mass murder of preborn children by the thousands, which is also an exploitation of pregnant moms in need. Yeah. And so if men can't stand up against this and stand up for the truth that mm-hmm. we need to protect these innocent children and these vulnerable moms, and we've got to take it out into the public square and say so, that this needs to end, and also talk about a way to end it, which is recognizing the constitutional personhood of these children in the womb from conception, fertilization. So we need men to hear the call, mm-hmm. to step up, and to join together really in a brotherhood that's going to stand up and fight back against really what is a dictatorship of relativism across the board.
0: Mm-hmm. I agree with you. And I know even for my guy friends or my brother or whomever it is, they will normally tell me, Monet, we don't even know the role that women want us to play in their lives anymore. Either we hold the door and they yell at us, or we don't hold the door and they yell at us, or they want us to speak up or they don't want us to speak up. And, you know, the role of men in society has been so morphed by evil and by the devil, ultimately. How do you know what you're presenting through this Men's March and reinstilling the call that men are to have the same way St. Joseph lived it? How do we begin to reinstill that when the world has really just stripped men of their role in society? How do they find it once again?
1: Yeah, there's a certain pattern to things that we really hold up as what we're calling men to in this movement, which is to face reality, to take responsibility, mm-hmm. to repent of what we've done, what we haven't done, and then make a new resolve to do more. Specifically when it comes to abortion, to get to the end of it, to abolish it, make it illegal in law, unthinkable in culture. But really when it comes to all the assaults that would be against who we are as human beings, a real right understanding of the human person, what it means to be a man, what it means to be a woman, we are under attack. And at a basic level, this is a spiritual attack at the very core from the enemy himself. And yet on a very human level, there are a lot of people, sadly, that are very lost, very confused, participating with those evil plans and really pushing errors and lies. And we have to face reality on this and understand how to navigate it all. So, mm-hmm. yeah, I think the first thing is to understand that this is going on, right. and we have to figure out what it is and how we are to deal with it. And then from there, it really gets back to understanding, yeah, what it means to be a man, what it means to be a woman, and then mm-hmm. being unashamed and unafraid to live it right. to the full in Christ and for the good of others.
0: Mm-hmm. So I take anyone who knows me in the audience and those at home, I am very much, let's go, let's fight to the death, Viva Cristo Rey, let's go, go, go. But not everyone has that spirit within them. You know, it's hard to be a Catholic. It's hard to let your coworkers know where you stand with the faith, where you stand with your morals. Maybe the man or woman that you're dating or, you know, engaged to, you might be scared to bring up these difficult, you know, truths that are important to you because you don't want to be rejected or you don't want to mention something that may be a controversial issue. For those that are scared to even claim these transcendentals in our faith life, where can they get that charisma of, okay, I'm going to mm-hmm. go and I'm going to be a soldier for Christ, both for the men and women who are watching?
1: Right. It might be easier for some rather than others. I think that's what you're identifying there. But at yeah. the same time, I would say everybody has that. somewhere within them. It might be a flicker, but that can be really fanned into flame by God's grace. And I think, again, facing the reality to understand that we all have a masculine strength or a feminine strength within us that we are meant to be using. Right. And when it comes to understanding what's going on, just take the, again, the example of the ongoing daily mass murder of abortion. It's like we all have to face this together and we have to summon the strength to really do what needs to be done, all out of authentic love, out of authentic charity, love of God, love of neighbor. I mean, it's the parable of the Good Samaritan, to see the one who is in need and to be moved with compassion at the sight. And then out of that love comes that strength, and we have to actually take action. So we have to pray, we've got to work. And if we could all get together on this and all do our part, we could see the end of something like abortion, and I think quickly, but yeah, everybody has to lead on this, and everybody has to, I think, call for the constitutional personhood for the child in the womb to be recognized.
0: Definitely.

0: And Our Lady is someone who always helps facilitate conversion of heart, someone who always walks with us to get to the foot of the cross to meet her son, Jesus, there. Who is Our Lady to you, and did you always have a devotion to her?
1: Yeah, well, I mean, I had a big conversion in my early 20s, but even before that, I had a prayer experience that kind of set the seeds in motion, and I was lost as a 19-year-old, and I turned one night in prayer. I had stopped praying at that point, even though I had kind of gone through the motions of a Catholic upbringing, and out of a desperation, turned that night to God and said, "If you're there, I want to follow you. If you're real, Jesus, like, let me know, and I'll follow you." And I had an overwhelming sense of his presence, and I knew he was there with me. And then very quickly, I didn't understand why at the time, but then a sense to call out the same to Mary and say, "If you're there, I want to know." And again, an overwhelming sense that she had always been there and always been pointing the way and just waiting for this moment. Now I understand it theologically that Jesus would point me to his mother pretty quickly, which is what he did. And now, yeah, she is central, as is St. Joseph, pointing me with a disposition of heart and mind. I just want to be cultivated in their hearts towards Jesus, to have as much of a perfect disposition to receive him and his love and to love him back the way I'm really called to, and then to go live from that. And so we need the perfect intercession of our Queen and our Mother Mary. Who is better to teach us and to form our hearts how to love Jesus than her who loved him more than any of us could ever imagine?
0: Exactly. And how are you then, I know you have children of your own, you know, being down in Florida, how are you creating the domestic church within the four walls of your home and inviting Our Lady and St. Joseph in? And, you know, of course, you can lead for any, like, parent. You can do as much in the public square as possible, but it really is what matters, what's going on in the privacy of your own home. So for those who are watching who might want to gain insight on how they can parent well and create the domestic church, how are you and your wife doing that?
1: Yeah, I think first and foremost, identifying the need. We've got to fulfill our vocations. We've got to understand what we're called to, that we have these children entrusted to our care. How are we going to love them? Mm-hmm. And we've got to start with putting first things first and really trying to provide the greatest good for them, which is to help them to understand, like, this is all real. Jesus and his Catholic Church, this is real. Mm-hmm. And so really cultivating that culture in the home. We want to change the culture. We want to change the world. But we really have to begin by rebuilding that culture in our own homes. And there, sadly, in this time, I don't see a lot of a roadmap for that. Mm-hmm. So we're trying, by God's grace, to sort of rediscover that and piece that together and let God redeem sort of our family line through us. And so it's a lot of prayer and a lot of striving to, I think, teach the children how to pray and teach them how to grow in virtue. And so I'll just share one thing is that, you know, to set up pillars of prayer throughout the day, we're all called to do this in our individual lives. We're called to pray without ceasing, which is a high bar and a difficult thing. And we can never do this on our own. But by God's grace, we can continue to advance in striving to pray without ceasing, which is really to have a disposition of heart and mind that is oriented to God above all else at the very center. But throughout the day, to have these pillars so that we can stop and we can give all of our attention to God in that time. And if we can do that well, then those times in between are going to be flowing from those pillars of prayer. This is all kind of laid out in the catechism. So the rosary is perfect for that. Yeah. If you want to pray the entire rosary every day, you want to pray all 20 mysteries, you could do four pillars of prayer throughout the day. People might think that's a lot, but really it's about 20, 25 minutes, you know, a pillar. And you set those up throughout the day. You make the plan, and then you show up, and you commit, and then you strive to pray it with all you've got. And by God's grace, I think that's kind of a fountain for the family. And it's I make it optional for the kids. It's not like I'm like, you guys got to do all this.
0: Right.
1: I kind of let the Holy Spirit guide us in how we're doing this. But for me, it's a commitment to pray those pillars throughout the day. And it's something that has become essential in my life.
0: That's great. Before we throw to a break, I would also love to know, because we haven't talked about yet, The Simple Truth, which is your podcast. Can you just give us a brief overview of some of the topics that you discuss on that and how long you've been running that podcast?
1: Mm-hmm. Absolutely. So that's been going on for about a year and a half. And that is just to proclaim the truth and to make sure that the truths that are most unpopular, the ones that are most under assault, that we keep saying them and we keep bringing on guests that are going to help us to be formed in them, and that we don't let those truths fade away, that we just proclaim them even stronger the more the world is trying to say that these things are not true. And so, again, the good, the true, and the beautiful, it has to be proclaimed. If it's not proclaimed, then people aren't going to hear it and be able to respond to it. And again, that's where the Men's March flows out of that. And a lot more information at themensmarch.com if people are interested. But it flows out of that, where we just want to put the call out, this Men's March and this Rally for Personhood, which is open to not just men, but women as well. And then when people hear this, some of them are struck to the heart and they know they have to respond and show up. And we see beautiful things in the way that people respond. It's a very grassroots movement. So proclaim the truth wherever you're at and let God bring forth the fruit.
0: Wonderful. Jim, thank you so much. At this time, we're going to throw to a break, but when we come back, we'll get to answer some of your questions here in the audience. Jim, thank you again, and we'll see you in just a moment.

Every Sunday, the Catholic TV Network brings you Masses from around the country. Starting at 10 a.m., live from the Basilica of the Sacred Heart at the University of Notre Dame. Then, at 4 p.m., from the San Fernando Cathedral in San Antonio, Texas, and from the Archdiocese of Boston at 7 p.m. Masses from around the country every Sunday on the Catholic TV Network.

0: Welcome back, everyone. I hope that break wasn't too long for you, because at this time, we're going to get a chance to have some Q&A with the audience that's here. So let's not waste any time. Jim, we have some great questions that are for you. So we're going to start with Sonia.
1: Hi. So my question is in regard to men helping choose life along with their partner. It's reported that two-thirds of post-abortive women were pressured into abortion by their significant other. So with that in mind, how would you encourage men to take on their role as a father and choose life? And have you had any personal experience with helping counsel men since your time helping found the Men's March?
2: Yeah, it's a great question. And I used to do a lot of sidewalk ministry when we lived in Rochester, New York. We helped lead people out in front of the abortion killing center. And for a time, for quite a while, my shift was one where I would get out and come in the morning on their biggest abortion day. And right when I was getting out, it would often be a time where there'd already be some appointments going on and there'd be young men outside waiting while the woman that they were with, the mom that they were with, was inside. And so I would have a lot of experience going up to these guys, and the number one message I would try to give them when I would ask them what's going on is helping them to understand the reality that that they need to get on the right side of this with the mom. And the way that they were trained by the world to think about this was upside down. They would always tell me the same thing, which is, well, yeah, I told her just whatever she wanted to do, right? And they thought that that was supporting her by saying just, yeah, whatever you want. So I would try to help them to understand she really needs you to say, I want this child. I want this baby, and I want to help you. And I want to make sure that, that you're supported in this, in having this child. And they never had given her that message before because they thought that they couldn't. And so sometimes helping men to understand this, these young men, I've seen men run. Literally, I remember one young man running back in to the abortion center when he had gotten this information. He's like, I need to go tell her. And he, by God's grace, this man that I'm thinking of, he was able to get past. She was already in the back room. He was able to get past and talk with her and bring her out. And they left that day. Now, we don't know how that story ends, but how beautiful it was that when he was equipped with the right understanding, this man wanted to do the right thing. He just wasn't equipped. So you can't really give what you don't have. We need to be building up our

0: communities. And this is a place that the church has to be present, especially in these inner city communities that are being preyed upon by these Planned Parenthoods and others. We've got to come alongside people, but we've also got to extend ourselves out from our churches to get outside on the sidewalks of these places and be the hands and feet of Christ there, to be encountering people there and helping them to understand how to navigate all of this. And men, we can get down on them when we see the statistics and everything, and that's all fair. But at the same time, we've got to step up and help to form these men rightly from a young age to really understand what authentic love is and what it means to really will the good of another, especially in this situation. But it goes even further back before this situation when it comes to understanding human sexuality and the right way to navigate all that. So the Catechism of the Catholic Church is a wonderful help for that. And we've got so many great blessings and treasures. We just need to be formed in them and then go out and help form others.
1: Wonderful. Well said, Jim. Dave, your question?
2: Jim, thanks for everything that you do for us. Oftentimes, faith can inform our experiences, but also experiences can inform our faith. And you generously shared that when you were 19, you had sort of a spiritual experience, but then again in your 20s, had more of a conversion. And now it seems like that's obviously informed your ministry. Can you share with us sort of that experience, that conversion experience that you had, and really how that's sort of shaped what you do today?
0: Sure, absolutely. Yeah, thank you for the question. And I would just have to mention one other seed that even happened before that prayer experience that sets it up, which is I rolled in one day for Mass. I had not been going to Mass, but rolled in for my grandparents' 50th anniversary Mass, and wearing shorts and just, you know, like the priest could see us coming. And he didn't just give his standard 50th anniversary Mass homily. He decided to go for our hearts. And I think for him, it was rather natural. And that must have been part of the way he did things. But he spoke the truth that day in his homily about the Holy Eucharist, about what it means to be in a state of sanctifying grace, in that right disposition to receive our Lord in the Holy Eucharist, that this is really Jesus. He went through it all. I had never heard any of it before, even growing up through CCD and everything. And so I had enough respect that day, even though I thought, I don't really believe this, I'm not sure about this, but I'm not going to go forward and receive this Eucharist that he's telling me about, because out of respect for what he's saying, why am I going to lie and pretend I believe this when I don't really believe it? So I didn't go forward that day. And that was a seed that was planted, that even that little bit of respect that he brought out of me that day, which then when I was finally ready after that prayer experience, a couple years later, going back to confession, I was really ready to say I was sorry for my sins, really acknowledging them. And when I laid them out in that confessional that day at the Our Lady of Fatima Shrine in Lewiston, New York, I came out of that confessional and God allowed me to feel the sensible freedom of being freed of those sins, of being freed of that burden that I was carrying. And then Mass was starting right away. So I didn't have time to fall back into the habitual mortal sins that were still going to be a strong pull on my life that I was going to have to continue to fight. At that point, I could go right forward in the Mass and receive the Eucharist in a state of sanctifying grace. So important to have confession right before Mass for those that are struggling with habitual mortal sin. So I was able to go receive our Lord that day. And when I did, again, he gave me a sensible experience where I knew this is all real. And I was just overcome by the feeling and the sense of it, and almost like a golden hue that everything took on. And it was just a conviction that, okay, this is real. And then a little bit of fear set in, a lot of bit of fear, actually thinking, my life is so far from living what I know this is saying I need to live. I'll probably never be able to really live it. And then I'll just say that by God's grace, continuing to rely on what I knew, when you fall into mortal sin, you get up, you go back to confession, you lay it out, go receive the Eucharist in a state of grace, never receive the Eucharist in a state of mortal sin, get to confession first, receive them in a state of grace. And over time, there was a strengthening that took place, that some of those sins, those big sins that I thought always going to be a part of my life, couldn't see my life without them, ended up having a freedom even in these ways where those areas of my life became areas of great strength. And so some of the areas of my life that I would say are of greatest strength now are those areas. So that's only by God's grace. That's only if this is all real. So it is real. Confession is real. The Holy Eucharist is real. Our Lady is real. Like, this is it. So this is the treasure that that we are meant to humbly and gratefully receive and then strive to faithfully live. And by God's grace, He gave me that gift. And then it's been quite a journey from there that continues. My ongoing conversion continues every single day. But we're all called to this call to holiness, this greatness of holiness that we are called to. It's for each and every one of us.
1: I know we have more questions, but sadly we're running a little on time. But I just thought a good way to wrap the whole show, Jim, for those again here and those watching the program right now, is to truly bring all of our intentions to Our Lady, because she is the one who brings us closest to her Son, especially with this issue of killing our preborn children all the way up until birth. So we do have the Rosary of the Unborn, which was given to a visionary in Cleveland, Ohio, Maureen Sweeney Kyle. And the promise with the Rosary of the Unborn is, with every Hail Mary that is prayed, a child in the womb is saved. And this rosary has been prayed on for many, many years, and many people are faithful to this devotion. And so I figured we could all join in a decade together to continue to pray for the pro-life work that many people are doing here in this room and beyond. And then especially for those mothers at this very moment who are considering abortion, and for those men in their lives to defend and lead and love them well. So Jim, I'll have you lead us in that decade, please.
0: Okay, and let's pray, I guess, the mystery of the incarnation, of the annunciation, of the angel Gabriel, the great yes of the Blessed Virgin Mary, our Queen and our Mother. In the name of the Father and of the Son and of the Holy Spirit.
1: Amen.
0: Amen. Our Father, who art in heaven, hallowed be thy name. Thy kingdom come, thy will be done, on earth as it is in heaven.
3: Give us this day our daily bread, and forgive us our trespasses, as we forgive those who trespass against us. And lead us not into temptation, but deliver us from evil. Amen.
0: Hail Mary, full of grace, the Lord is with thee. Blessed art thou among women, and blessed is the fruit of thy womb, Jesus.
3: Holy Mary, Mother of God, pray for us sinners, now and at the hour of our death. Amen.
0: Hail Mary, full of grace, the Lord is with thee. Blessed art thou among women, and blessed is the fruit of thy womb, Jesus.
3: Holy Mary, Mother of God, pray for us sinners, now and at the hour of our death. Amen.
0: Hail Mary, full of grace, the Lord is with thee. Blessed art thou among women, and blessed is the fruit of thy womb, Jesus.
3: Holy Mary, Mother of God, pray for us sinners, now and at the hour of our death. Amen.
0: Hail Mary, full of grace, the Lord is with thee. Blessed art thou among women, and blessed is the fruit of thy womb, Jesus.
3: Holy Mary, Mother of God, pray for us sinners, now and at the hour of our death. Amen.
0: Hail Mary, full of grace, the Lord is with thee. Blessed art thou among women, and blessed is the fruit of thy womb, Jesus.
3: Holy Mary, Mother of God, pray for us sinners, now and at the hour of our death. Amen.
0: Hail Mary, full of grace, the Lord is with thee. Blessed art thou among women, and blessed is the fruit of thy womb, Jesus.
3: Holy Mary, Mother of God, pray for us sinners, now and at the hour of our death. Amen.
0: Hail Mary, full of grace, the Lord is with thee. Blessed art thou among women, and blessed is the fruit of thy womb, Jesus.
3: Holy Mary, Mother of God, pray for us sinners, now and at the hour of our death. Amen.
0: Hail Mary, full of grace, the Lord is with thee. Blessed art thou among women, and blessed is the fruit of thy womb, Jesus.
3: Holy Mary, Mother of God, pray for us sinners, now and at the hour of our death. Amen.
0: Hail Mary, full of grace, the Lord is with thee. Blessed art thou among women, and blessed is the fruit of thy womb, Jesus.
3: Holy Mary, Mother of God, pray for us sinners, now and at the hour of our death. Amen.
0: Hail Mary, full of grace, the Lord is with thee. Blessed art thou among women, and blessed is the fruit of thy womb, Jesus.
3: Holy Mary, Mother of God, pray for us sinners, now and at the hour of our death. Amen.
0: Glory be to the Father, and to the Son, and to the Holy Spirit.
3: As it was in the beginning, is now, and ever shall be, world without end. Amen.
0: O my Jesus, forgive us our sins. Save us from the fires of hell. Lead all souls to heaven, especially those who have most need of thy mercy.
1: In the Father, Son, and Holy Spirit. Amen. Amen. Thank you very much, Jim. And for those that are at home, where can they go to learn more about the Men's March, upcoming marches possibly in the Boston area, and the Simple Truth?
0: Sure, yes. The Men's March is very easy, themensmarch.com. And again,

0: the marches. We want to gather the men to lead and do these marches, but then they always culminate at the Rally for Personhood, which is open for men, women, families. We need everybody at those rallies. So understand, please, the vision of that. We need everybody to plug into this, themensmarch.com, and also The Simple Truth. 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
1: Wonderful. Well, Jim, thank you for the ways that you are leading in setting the example of fatherhood and being a man in society, the home, and the world. For all of you at home, thank you so much for joining us here today on another episode of Anchored. We hope you can join us again for our next episode. God bless you all. And for our live studio audience, we do have a giveaway from Choose Life and a meet and greet with Jim Havens. Remain anchored in hope, and we'll see you next time. God bless.

Hello, I'm Bishop Reed. Thank you for joining me to pray together and meditate on the glorious mysteries of the Most Holy Rosary of the Blessed Virgin Mary. And we will do so here in the Shrine of the Little Flower, the Shrine of St. Thérèse of Lisieux, here in Fresno, California, in the Central Valley. St. Thérèse is actually the patroness of the Diocese of Fresno, so it's most appropriate that we come here to this shrine, to this beautiful church, so well cared for by Father Michael Birchfield, the pastor, who not only cares for the church and the beautiful rose garden behind it, but also the people who come to worship the risen Christ here. In this church, we see representations of St. Thérèse, the Blessed Mother, and the saints in the beautiful marble and statuary, but also the mysteries of the Rosary in the somewhat modern but glorious windows that brighten this church and give it color and remind us of the mysteries of our faith, particularly the glorious mysteries upon which we meditate together today. And so, let's begin our prayer in the name of the Father, and of the Son, and of the Holy Spirit. Amen. I believe in God, the Father Almighty, creator of heaven and earth, and in Jesus Christ, his only Son, our Lord, who was conceived by the Holy Spirit, born of the Virgin Mary, suffered under Pontius Pilate, was crucified, died, and was buried. He descended into hell. On the third day, he rose again from the dead. He ascended into heaven and is seated at the right hand of the Father. From there he shall come to judge the living and the dead. I believe in the Holy Spirit, the Holy Catholic Church, the communion of saints, the forgiveness of sins, the resurrection of the body, and life everlasting. Amen. Our Father who art in heaven, hallowed be thy name. Thy kingdom come, thy will be done, on earth as it is in heaven. Give us this day our daily bread, and forgive us our trespasses, as we forgive those who trespass against us. And lead us not into temptation, but deliver us from evil. Amen. Hail Mary, full of grace, the Lord is with thee. Blessed art thou among women, and blessed is the fruit of thy womb, Jesus. Holy Mary, Mother of God, pray for us sinners, now and at the hour of our death. Amen. Hail Mary, full of grace, the Lord is with thee. Blessed art thou among women, and blessed is the fruit of thy womb, Jesus. Holy Mary, Mother of God, pray for us sinners, now and at the hour of our death. Amen. Hail Mary, full of grace, the Lord is with thee. Blessed art thou among women, and blessed is the fruit of thy womb, Jesus. Holy Mary, Mother of God, pray for us sinners, now and at the hour of our death. Amen. Glory be to the Father, and to the Son, and to the Holy Spirit, as it was in the beginning, is now, and ever shall be, world without end. Amen. O my Jesus, forgive us our sins. Save us from the fires of hell. Lead all souls into heaven, especially those who are in most need of thy mercy. The first glorious mystery, the resurrection of Jesus. It is the central, the core mystery of our Christian faith, that Jesus, who died on the cross, is truly alive and risen. If we cannot or do not believe that he is alive, then our faith is meaningless, the practice of our faith worthless. Each Sunday, each weekend, families and individuals come here to worship and pray and celebrate the death and the resurrection of Jesus. This profound mystery which is beyond our imagining. But we know that he's alive. And this victory of Jesus over sin and death makes all the difference in this world and in the next. And so we pray, Our Father who art in heaven, hallowed be thy name. Thy kingdom come, thy will be done on earth as it is in heaven. Give us this day our daily bread, and forgive us our trespasses, as we forgive those who trespass against us. And lead us not into temptation, but deliver us from evil. Amen. Hail, Mary, full of grace, the Lord is with thee. Blessed art thou among women, and blessed is the fruit of thy womb, Jesus. Holy Mary, Mother of God, pray for us sinners, now and at the hour of our death. Amen. Hail, Mary, full of grace, the Lord is with thee. Blessed art thou among women, and blessed is the fruit of thy womb, Jesus.
Holy Mary, Mother of God, pray for us sinners, now and at the hour of our death. Amen. Hail Mary, full of grace, the Lord is with thee. Blessed art thou among women, and blessed is the fruit of thy womb, Jesus. Holy Mary, Mother of God, pray for us sinners, now and at the hour of our death. Amen. Hail Mary, full of grace, the Lord is with thee. Blessed art thou among women, and blessed is the fruit of thy womb, Jesus. Holy Mary, Mother of God, pray for us sinners, now and at the hour of our death. Amen. Hail Mary, full of grace, the Lord is with thee. Blessed art thou among women, and blessed is the fruit of thy womb, Jesus. Holy Mary, Mother of God, pray for us sinners, now and at the hour of our death. Amen. Hail Mary, full of grace, the Lord is with thee. Blessed art thou among women, and blessed is the fruit of thy womb, Jesus. Holy Mary, Mother of God, pray for us sinners, now and at the hour of our death. Amen. Hail Mary, full of grace, the Lord is with thee. Blessed art thou among women, and blessed is the fruit of thy womb, Jesus. Holy Mary, Mother of God, pray for us sinners, now and at the hour of our death. Amen. Hail Mary, full of grace, the Lord is with thee. Blessed art thou among women, and blessed is the fruit of thy womb, Jesus. Holy Mary, Mother of God, pray for us sinners, now and at the hour of our death. Amen. Hail Mary, full of grace, the Lord is with thee. Blessed art thou among women, and blessed is the fruit of thy womb, Jesus. Holy Mary, Mother of God, pray for us sinners, now and at the hour of our death. Amen. Hail Mary, full of grace, the Lord is with thee. Blessed art thou among women, and blessed is the fruit of thy womb, Jesus. Holy Mary, Mother of God, pray for us sinners, now and at the hour of our death. Amen. Glory be to the Father, and to the Son, and to the Holy Spirit, as it was in the beginning, is now, and will be forever, world without end. Amen. O my Jesus, forgive us our sins, save us from the fires of hell, lead all souls into heaven, especially those who are in most need of thy mercy. The second glorious mystery, the ascension of Jesus into heaven. A high mountain in the scriptures usually signifies heavenly realities. And so before Jesus returned to his Father's heavenly home, he called his apostles to a high place. And he was taken up before them. You know, artists have tried to depict this scene in various ways, but those depictions can only pale before the reality, the majesty of the risen, glorified Lord in his humanity returning to the Father, ascending into heaven by his own strength and power. As we meditate upon this second of the glorious mysteries, let's remember the prayer of the liturgy for the solemnity of the ascension. Where Jesus has gone, we hope to follow. And so we pray. Our Father who art in heaven, hallowed be thy name. Thy kingdom come, thy will be done on earth as it is in heaven. Give us this day our daily bread, and forgive us our trespasses as we forgive those who trespass against us. And lead us not into temptation, but deliver us from evil. Amen. Hail Mary, full of grace, the Lord is with thee. Blessed art thou among women, and blessed is the fruit of thy womb, Jesus. Holy Mary, Mother of God, pray for us sinners, now and at the hour of our death. Amen. Hail Mary, full of grace, the Lord is with thee. Blessed art thou among women, and blessed is the fruit of thy womb, Jesus. Holy Mary, Mother of God, pray for us sinners, now and at the hour of our death. Amen. Hail Mary, full of grace, the Lord is with thee. Blessed art thou among women, and blessed is the fruit of thy womb, Jesus. Holy Mary, Mother of God, pray for us sinners, now and at the hour of our death. Amen. Hail Mary, full of grace, the Lord is with thee. Blessed art thou among women, and blessed is the fruit of thy womb, Jesus. Holy Mary, Mother of God, pray for us sinners, now and at the hour of our death. Amen. Hail Mary, full of grace, the Lord is with thee.
Blessed art thou among women, and blessed is the fruit of thy womb, Jesus. Holy Mary, Mother of God, pray for us sinners, now and at the hour of our death. Amen. Hail Mary, full of grace, the Lord is with thee. Blessed art thou among women, and blessed is the fruit of thy womb, Jesus. Holy Mary, Mother of God, pray for us sinners, now and at the hour of our death. Amen. Hail Mary, full of grace, the Lord is with thee. Blessed art thou among women, and blessed is the fruit of thy womb, Jesus. Holy Mary, Mother of God, pray for us sinners, now and at the hour of our death. Amen. Hail Mary, full of grace, the Lord is with thee. Blessed art thou among women, and blessed is the fruit of thy womb, Jesus. Holy Mary, Mother of God, pray for us sinners, now and at the hour of our death. Amen. Hail Mary, full of grace, the Lord is with thee. Blessed art thou among women, and blessed is the fruit of thy womb, Jesus. Holy Mary, Mother of God, pray for us sinners, now and at the hour of our death. Amen. Hail Mary, full of grace, the Lord is with thee. Blessed art thou among women, and blessed is the fruit of thy womb, Jesus. Holy Mary, Mother of God, pray for us sinners, now and at the hour of our death. Amen. Glory be to the Father, and to the Son, and to the Holy Spirit, as it was in the beginning, is now, and ever shall be, world without end. Amen. O my Jesus, forgive us our sins, save us from the fires of hell, lead all souls into heaven, especially those who are in most need of thy mercy. The third glorious mystery, the descent of the Holy Spirit. Jesus' closest friends, those whom he sent, the apostles, the very word apostle means one sent, remained behind locked doors and were very fearful for their lives, even though they had encountered the risen Lord. But then, in a moment of great power, the Holy Spirit was seen and heard and felt. And it was like tongues of flame that came to rest on the head of each of those apostles. And in that moment, literally, the church was born. Their fear was dissolved and became strength. Their lips were loosened to proclaim the gospel message in a way that everyone could understand, no matter their country, their origin, their language. And that same beginning, that same mission that was given and inspired and empowered by the Holy Spirit in that moment continues even today in our parish churches, in our dioceses, in the Church Universal, in our own families, in our own personal life. The mission continues, empowered and inspired by the Holy Spirit that came powerfully upon the apostles. In this mystery, we recall as we pray, Our Father who art in heaven, hallowed be thy name. Thy kingdom come, thy will be done on earth as it is in heaven. Give us this day our daily bread, and forgive us our trespasses as we forgive those who trespass against us. And lead us not into temptation, but deliver us from evil. Amen. Hail Mary, full of grace, the Lord is with thee. Blessed art thou among women, and blessed is the fruit of thy womb, Jesus. Holy Mary, Mother of God, pray for us sinners, now and at the hour of our death. Amen. Hail Mary, full of grace, the Lord is with thee. Blessed art thou among women, and blessed is the fruit of thy womb, Jesus. Holy Mary, Mother of God, pray for us sinners, now and at the hour of our death. Amen. Hail Mary, full of grace, the Lord is with thee. Blessed art thou among women, and blessed is the fruit of thy womb, Jesus. Holy Mary, Mother of God, pray for us sinners, now and at the hour of our death. Amen. Hail Mary, full of grace, the Lord is with thee. Blessed art thou among women, and blessed is the fruit of thy womb, Jesus. Holy Mary, Mother of God, pray for us sinners, now and at the hour of our death. Amen. Hail Mary, full of grace, the Lord is with thee. Blessed art thou among women, and blessed is the fruit of thy womb, Jesus. Holy Mary, Mother of God, pray for us sinners, now and at the hour of our death. Amen. Hail Mary, full of grace, the Lord is with thee.
Blessed art thou among women, and blessed is the fruit of thy womb, Jesus. Holy Mary, Mother of God, pray for us sinners, now and at the hour of our death. Amen. Hail, Mary, full of grace, the Lord is with thee. Blessed art thou among women, and blessed is the fruit of thy womb, Jesus. Holy Mary, Mother of God, pray for us sinners, now and at the hour of our death. Amen. Hail, Mary, full of grace, the Lord is with thee. Blessed art thou among women, and blessed is the fruit of thy womb, Jesus. Holy Mary, Mother of God, pray for us sinners, now and at the hour of our death. Amen. Hail, Mary, full of grace, the Lord is with thee. Blessed art thou among women, and blessed is the fruit of thy womb, Jesus. Holy Mary, Mother of God, pray for us sinners, now and at the hour of our death. Amen. Hail, Mary, full of grace, the Lord is with thee. Blessed art thou among women, and blessed is the fruit of thy womb, Jesus. Holy Mary, Mother of God, pray for us sinners, now and at the hour of our death. Amen. Glory be to the Father, and to the Son, and to the Holy Spirit, as it was in the beginning, is now, and ever shall be, world without end. Amen. O my Jesus, forgive us our sins, save us from the fires of hell. Lead all souls into heaven, especially those who are in most need of thy mercy. The fourth glorious mystery, the Assumption of the Blessed Virgin Mary, body and soul into heaven, probably my favorite of the mysteries of the Rosary. The reason is because what Jesus did for his mother is what he, we hope, will do for us. She shares fully in the victory that he won over sin and death by dying on the cross, by rising from the dead. And really, Mary, enjoying the fullness of life in heaven in her body and her soul, shows forth the inner beauty of life itself, human life, as God intended it to be when he created us. Life, now radically redeemed and transformed by Jesus, Mary's son. And so meditating upon the Assumption of the Blessed Virgin Mary into heaven, together we pray, Our Father who art in heaven, hallowed be thy name. Thy kingdom come, thy will be done on earth as it is in heaven. Give us this day our daily bread, and forgive us our trespasses as we forgive those who trespass against us. And lead us not into temptation, but deliver us from evil. Amen. Hail Mary, full of grace.

grace. The Lord is with thee. Blessed art thou among women, and blessed is the fruit of thy womb, Jesus. Holy Mary, Mother of God, pray for us sinners, now and at the hour of our death. Amen. Hail, Mary, full of grace, the Lord is with thee. Blessed art thou among women, and blessed is the fruit of thy womb, Jesus. Holy Mary, Mother of God, pray for us sinners, now and at the hour of our death. Amen. Hail, Mary, full of grace, the Lord is with thee. Blessed art thou among women, and blessed is the fruit of thy womb, Jesus. Holy Mary, Mother of God, pray for us sinners, now and at the hour of our death. Amen. Hail Mary, full of grace, the Lord is with thee. Blessed art thou among women, and blessed is the fruit of thy womb, Jesus. Holy Mary, Mother of God, pray for us sinners, now and at the hour of our death. Amen. Hail Mary, full of grace, the Lord is with thee. Blessed art thou among women, and blessed is the fruit of thy womb, Jesus. Holy Mary, Mother of God, pray for us sinners, now and at the hour of our death. Amen. Hail Mary, full of grace, the Lord is with thee. Blessed art thou among women, and blessed is the fruit of thy womb, Jesus. Holy Mary, Mother of God, pray for us sinners, now and at the hour of our death. Amen. Hail Mary, full of grace, the Lord is with thee. Blessed art thou among women, and blessed is the fruit of thy womb, Jesus. Holy Mary, Mother of God, pray for us sinners, now and at the hour of our death. Amen. Hail Mary, full of grace, the Lord is with thee. Blessed art thou among women, and blessed is the fruit of thy womb, Jesus. Holy Mary, Mother of God, pray for us sinners, now and at the hour of our death. Amen. Hail Mary, full of grace, the Lord is with thee. Blessed art thou among women, and blessed is the fruit of thy womb, Jesus. Holy Mary, Mother of God, pray for us sinners, now and at the hour of our death. Amen. Hail, Mary, full of grace. The Lord is with thee. Blessed art thou among women, and blessed is the fruit of thy womb, Jesus. Holy Mary, Mother of God, pray for us sinners, now and at the hour of our death. Amen. Glory be to the Father, and to the Son, and to the Holy Spirit, as it was in the beginning, is now, and ever shall be, world without end. Amen. O my Jesus, forgive us our sins, save us from the fires of hell, lead all souls into heaven, especially those most in need of thy mercy. The fifth glorious mystery, the coronation of the Blessed Virgin Mary. Ironically, the day that we are recording this rosary here at the shrine of St. Therese of Lisieux here in Fresno, the Diocese of Fresno, California, is the Feast of the Queenship of Mary, August 22nd. And so we conclude our praying of the rosary by meditating upon this mystery. You know, we all love our mothers, and so too the risen Jesus loves his. The glory of motherhood is in heaven raised to a new height and raised before all creation, for Mary is made queen of heaven and earth, of the entire universe. Her queenship extends to all of creation, which is the reason when we pray the rosary, we always pray the Salve Regina, Hail, Holy Queen. And so as we meditate upon the queenship of the Blessed Virgin Mary and her coronation in heaven, we pray. Our Father, who art in heaven, hallowed be thy name. Thy kingdom come, thy will be done on earth as it is in heaven. Give us this day our daily bread, and forgive us our trespasses, as we forgive those who trespass against us. And lead us not into temptation, but deliver us from evil. Amen. Hail, Mary, full of grace, the Lord is with thee. Blessed art thou among women, and blessed is the fruit of thy womb, Jesus. Holy Mary, Mother of God, pray for us sinners, now and at the hour of our death. Amen. Hail, Mary, full of grace, the Lord is with thee. Blessed art thou among women, and blessed is the fruit of thy womb, Jesus. Holy Mary, Mother of God, pray for us sinners, now and at the hour of our death. Amen. Hail Mary, full of grace, the Lord is with thee. Blessed art thou among women, and blessed is the fruit of thy womb, Jesus. Holy Mary, Mother of God, pray for us sinners, now and at the hour of our death. Amen.
Hail Mary, full of grace, the Lord is with thee. Blessed art thou among women, and blessed is the fruit of thy womb, Jesus. Holy Mary, Mother of God, pray for us sinners, now and at the hour of our death. Amen. Hail Mary, full of grace, the Lord is with thee.

of our death. Amen. Hail Mary, full of grace, the Lord is with thee. Blessed art thou among women, and blessed is the fruit of thy womb, Jesus. Holy Mary, Mother of God, pray for us sinners, now and at the hour of our death. Amen. Hail Mary, full of grace, the Lord is with thee. Blessed art thou among women, and blessed is the fruit of thy womb, Jesus. Holy Mary, Mother of God, pray for us sinners, now and at the hour of our death. Amen. Hail Mary, full of grace, the Lord is with thee. Blessed art thou among women, and blessed is the fruit of thy womb, Jesus. Holy Mary, Mother of God, pray for us sinners, now and at the hour of our death. Amen. Hail Mary, full of grace, the Lord is with thee. Blessed art thou among women, and blessed is the fruit of thy womb, Jesus. Holy Mary, Mother of God, pray for us sinners, now and at the hour of our death. Amen. Glory be to the Father, and to the Son, and to the Holy Spirit, as it was in the beginning, is now, and ever shall be, world without end. Amen. O my Jesus, forgive us our sins. Save us from the fires of hell. Lead all souls into heaven, especially those who are in most need of thy mercy. Hail, Holy Queen, Mother of Mercy, our life, our sweetness, and our hope. To thee do we cry, poor banished children of Eve. To thee do we send up our sighs, mourning and weeping in this valley of tears. Turn then, most gracious Advocate, thine eyes of mercy toward us, and after this, our exile, show unto us the blessed fruit of thy womb, Jesus. O clement, O loving, O sweet Virgin Mary, pray for us, O Holy Mother of God, that we may be made worthy of the promises of Christ. Let us pray. O God, whose only begotten Son, by whose life, death, and resurrection has purchased for us the rewards of everlasting life, grant, we beseech thee, that by meditating on these mysteries of the most holy rosary of the Blessed Virgin Mary, we may both imitate what they contain and obtain what they promise through the same Christ our Lord. Amen. May the divine assistance remain always with us. May the souls of the faithful departed through the mercy of God rest in peace. Holy Mother, with thy loving child, thy blessing give to us this day. In the name of the Father, and of the Son, and of the Holy Spirit. Amen. Well, thanks so much for joining me in praying the rosary together and meditating as we have on the glorious mysteries. And in doing so, we have come to such a wonderful place to pray, this beautiful and reverent shrine dedicated to St. Thérèse of Lisieux, the patroness of the Diocese of Fresno in California, and the patroness of the Catholic TV network. May her prayers and the intercession of the Blessed Mother of God, Mary Most Holy, strengthen us and remain with us always. Amen.

0: St. Francis was born to wealthy parents in Assisi, Italy in 1181 AD. As a teenager, he wanted only money and fun. But when he was 21, St. Francis went to war and spent a year in prison. In prison, he had time to think and pray. He realized that money can't buy him happiness. One day, he met a leper. People turned away from him, but St. Francis walked right up to him and hugged him. He had seen God's beauty in another human being. For St. Francis, life changed right then and there. In the years that followed, he gave away all of his money and began preaching and even begged barefoot in the streets. A group of followers gathered around him, and he wrote rules of life for them. They became the first Franciscans. He then founded the Order of Poor Clares, a religious order for women. He traveled to Spain and Egypt to convert the people there. St. Francis died in 1226 and was canonized on July 16, 1228. He is the patron saint of animals, merchants, and ecology. St. Francis of Assisi, pray for us.
1: Every Sunday, the Catholic TV network brings you masses from around the country, starting at 10 a.m. live from the Basilica of the Sacred Heart at the University of Notre Dame. Then at 4 p.m. from the San Fernando Cathedral in San Antonio, Texas, and from the Archdiocese of Boston at 7 p.m. Masses from around the country every Sunday on the Catholic TV network.
2: This feast day was established in 1573 in honor of a 16th century Christian victory against the Turkish invasion. Pope St. Pius

0: Pius V attributed this victory to the intercession of Our Lady, who was invoked on the day of the battle where people all throughout Europe prayed the Rosary. This month is the month of the Rosary and reminds us of the importance of praying the Rosary. The Rosary means garland of roses. Moved by a vision of the Blessed Mother in 1214, St. Dominic devised the Rosary as we know of it today. This prayer enables us to connect to Jesus through the heart of Mary. It is a powerful way for us to meditate on the life of Jesus and the great mysteries of our salvation. Through Mary, we are joined closer to her Son and our Savior, Jesus Christ. This simple and meditative prayer strengthens us deeper in our faith and brings immense peace and grace to our lives.
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0: On this Fall Sunday, welcome to all of you. Our great friend Father Frank Silva is with us today, having been pastor in a whole bunch of parishes all over the Archdiocese, vocation director, director of the permanent diaconate, member of the priest personnel board. Father Silva was on the faculty at St. John's Seminary when I was a seminarian, and I'm back now and on the faculty with him. It's like deja vu, and he hasn't changed a bit. Still looks the same and remains the great guy he always has been. Ordained by Cardinal Medeiros in 1976, he's celebrating 50 years as a priest in service to the good people of the Archdiocese of Boston. And joining Father Silva today are two guys that I'm privileged to know, Nick Hirschbein and Joe Beal, outstanding men of the great Diocese of Portland in Maine. They're drawing ever closer to their ordination as deacons and priests, a day that I look forward to with great anticipation, as do they. So please pray for them and all the good men at St. John's. And Father Silva, if you could please lead us in prayer.
1: Thank you, Bishop Reed, for that introduction. It's always a joy to be able to celebrate Mass for the community out there that watches Catholic TV. Let us begin in the name of the Father, and of the Son, and of the Holy Spirit. Amen. The grace and peace of God our Father and the Lord Jesus Christ be with you all.
2: And with your spirit.
1: Dear friends, let us prepare ourselves to offer the sacred mysteries, mindful of our sins and failings, but also recognizing the compassion, mercy, and forgiveness that God has offered to us in Christ. Lord Jesus, you came to gather the nations into the peace of God's kingdom. Lord, have mercy.
2: Lord, have mercy.
1: You come in word and in sacrament to strengthen us in holiness. Christ, have mercy.
2: Christ, have mercy.
1: You will come again with salvation for your people. Lord, have mercy.
2: Lord, have mercy.
1: May Almighty God have mercy on us, forgive us our sin, and bring us to life everlasting.
2: Amen.
1: Glory to God in the highest, and on earth peace to people of good will. We praise you, we bless you, we adore you, we glorify you. We give you thanks for your great glory, Lord God, heavenly King, O God, Almighty Father. Lord Jesus Christ, only begotten Son, Lord God, Lamb of God, Son of the Father, you take away the sins of the world, have mercy on us. You take away the sins of the world, receive our prayer. You are seated at the right hand of the Father, have mercy on us. For you alone are the Holy One, you alone are the Lord, you alone are the Most High, Jesus Christ, with the Holy Spirit, in the glory of God the Father. Amen. Let us pray. Almighty ever-living God, who in the abundance of your kindness surpass the merits and the desires of those who entreat you, pour out your mercy upon us to pardon what conscience dreads and to give what prayer does not dare to ask. Through our Lord Jesus Christ, your Son, who lives and reigns with you in the unity of the Holy Spirit, God forever and ever.
3: Amen. A reading from the book of the prophet Isaiah. Let me now sing of my friend's song concerning his vineyard. My friend had a vineyard on a fertile hillside. He spaded it, cleared it of stones, and planted the choicest vines. Within it he built a watchtower and hewed out a winepress. Then he looked for the crop of grapes, but what it yielded was wild grapes. Now, inhabitants of Jerusalem and people of Judah, judge between me and my vineyard. What more was there to do for my vineyard that I had not done? Why, when I looked for the crop of grapes, did it bring forth wild grapes? Now I will let you know what I mean to do with my vineyard. Take away its hedge, give it to grazing, break through its wall, let it be trampled. Yet I will make it a ruin. It shall not be pruned or hoed, but overgrown with thorns and briers. I will command the clouds not to send rain upon it. The vineyard of the Lord of hosts is the house of Israel, and the people of Judah are his cherished plant. He looked for judgment, but see bloodshed, for justice, but hark the outcry. The word of the Lord.
1: Thanks be to God.

0: A reading from the letter of St. Paul to the Philippians. Brothers and sisters, have no anxiety at all, but in everything, by prayer and petition, with thanksgiving, make your requests known to God. Then the peace of God that surpasses all understanding will guard your hearts and minds in Christ Jesus. Finally, brothers and sisters, whatever is true, whatever is honorable, whatever is just, whatever is pure, whatever is lovely, whatever is gracious, if there is any excellence, and if there is anything worthy of praise, think about these things. Keep on doing what you have learned and received and heard and seen in me. Then the God of peace will be with you. The word of the Lord.
1: Thanks be to God.

0: The Lord be with you.
1: And with your spirit.
0: A reading from the Holy Gospel according to Matthew.
2: Glory to you, Lord.
0: Jesus said to the chief priests and the elders of the people, "Hear another parable. There was a landowner who planted a vineyard, put a hedge around it, dug a wine press in it, and built a tower. Then he leased it to tenants and went on a journey. When vintage time drew near, he sent his servants to the tenants to obtain his produce. But the tenants seized the servants, and one they beat, another they killed, and a third they stoned. Again he sent other servants, more numerous than the first ones, but they treated them in the same way. Finally, he sent his son to them, thinking, 'They will respect my son.' But when the tenants saw the son, they said to one another, 'This is the heir. Come, let us kill him and acquire his inheritance.' They seized him, threw him out of the vineyard, and killed him. What will the owner

0: owner of the vineyard do to those tenants when he comes? They answered him, he will put those wretched men to a wretched death and lease his vineyard to other tenants who will give him the produce at the proper times. Jesus said to them, did you never read in the scriptures, the stone that the builders rejected has become the cornerstone? By the Lord has this been done, and it is wonderful in our eyes. Therefore, I say to you, the kingdom of God will be taken away from you and given to a people that will produce its fruit. The gospel of the Lord.
1: Praise to you, Lord Jesus Christ.
0: The parable of the vineyard we have just heard concerning an absentee landlord and his not-so-good tenants would have made sense to Jesus' audience. To this day, the hills of Galilee are lined with a variety of vineyards, and back in biblical times, it was quite common for the owners to lease out their vineyard estates to tenants. Many did this, of course, for the sole purpose of collecting rent at the right time. But why did Jesus' story about wicked tenants cause offense to those who heard him speak this parable? Quite simply, it contained both a prophetic message and a warning. As we heard in today's first reading, Isaiah the prophet had spoken of the house of Israel as the vineyard of the Lord. Jesus' listeners would likely have understood this parable as referring to God's dealing with a stubborn and rebellious people. But quite honestly, you and I are called as well to see how today's parable speaks to us. The parable of the vineyard richly conveys some important truths about God and the way God deals with his people. For instance, he tells us of God's generosity and trust. The vineyard is well equipped with everything the tenants need. The owner went away and left the vineyard in the hands of the tenants. Likewise, God trusts you and me enough to give us freedom to run life, if you will, as we go. This parable also provides examples of God's patience and justice. Not once, but many times, the owner forgives the tenants their debts. But while the tenants take advantage of their owner's patience, his judgment and justice prevail in the end. Now, Jesus foretold both his death and his ultimate triumph. He knew he would be rejected and be killed, but he also knew that would not be the end. After rejection would come glory, the glory of resurrection and ascension to the right hand of his Father. Today, the Lord blesses his people. He blesses you and me with the gift of his kingdom, his vineyard, promising us that we will bear much fruit if we abide in him. The Lord has entrusted us with his gifts and grace, making it possible for us to accomplish the unique work, the vocation each of us has been called to in his vineyard. That is the church, the body of Christ. The Lord promises that our labor will not be in vain if we persevere with faith to the end. And yes, we can expect trials and even persecution. But in the end, we will triumph, or we will see that triumph. And so we pray that the labors we undertake for the Lord be done with a joyful hope and confidence in the victory that Christ has won for us through his passion, death, and resurrection. I believe in one God, the Father Almighty, maker of heaven and earth, and of all things visible and invisible. I believe in one Lord, Jesus Christ, the only begotten Son of God, born of the Father before all ages, God from God, light from light, true God from true God, begotten, not made, once substantial with the Father.
2: through

0: all things were made. For us men and for our salvation, he came down from heaven, and by the Holy Spirit was incarnate of the Virgin Mary and became man. For our sake he was crucified under Pontius Pilate, he suffered death and was buried, and rose again on the third day in accordance with the Scriptures. He ascended into heaven and is seated at the right hand of the Father. He will come again in glory to judge the living and the dead, and his kingdom will have no end. I believe in the Holy Spirit, the Lord, the giver of life, who proceeds from the Father and the Son, who with the Father and the Son is adored and glorified, who has spoken through the prophets. I believe in one holy Catholic and apostolic church. I confess one baptism for the forgiveness of sins, and I look forward to the resurrection of the dead and the life of the world to come. Amen. We humbly turn to our loving God now with these petitions, trusting that he will receive them and grant them according to his will.
1: For the Church of God, that the beloved vineyard of the Lord may produce its fruits for his glory, let us pray to the Lord.
0: Lord, hear our prayer.
1: For peacemakers, that their efforts will bring real peace in families, in countries, and between nations, let us pray to the Lord.
0: Lord, hear our prayer.
1: For our deceased relatives, benefactors, and friends, that they may receive the kingdom prepared for them, let us pray to the Lord.
0: Lord, hear our prayer. Receive, eternal God, these petitions of your people, and allow your Spirit to touch on our hearts and souls in ways that we will be strengthened in our faith, and by doing so, be able to touch others with your very love. We make this prayer through Christ our Lord. Amen.

0: Pray, brothers and sisters, that my sacrifice and yours may be acceptable to God, the Almighty Father.
1: May the Lord accept the sacrifice at your hands for the praise and glory of his name, for our good and the good of all his holy church.
0: Accept, O Lord, we pray, the sacrifices instituted by your commands, and through the sacred mysteries which we celebrate with dutiful service, graciously complete the sanctifying work by which you are pleased to redeem us, through Christ our Lord.
1: Amen.
0: The Lord be with you.
1: And with your spirit.
0: Lift up your hearts.
1: We lift them up to the Lord.
0: Let us give thanks to the Lord our God.
1: It is right and just.
0: It is truly right and just, our duty and our salvation, always and everywhere, to give you thanks, Lord, Holy Father, Almighty and Eternal God. For you so loved the world that in your mercy you sent us the Redeemer to live like us in all things but sin, so that you might love in us what you loved in your Son, by whose obedience we have been restored to those gifts of yours that by sinning we had lost in disobedience. And so, Lord, with all the angels and saints, we too give you thanks, as in exultation we acclaim.

You are indeed holy, O Lord, the font of all holiness. Make holy, therefore, these gifts, we pray, by sending down your Spirit upon them like the dewfall, so that they may become for us the body and blood of our Lord Jesus Christ. At the time he was betrayed and entered willingly into his passion, he took bread and, giving thanks, broke it and gave it to his disciples, saying, "Take this, all of you, and eat of it, for this is my body, which will be given up for you."

In a similar way, when supper was ended, he took the chalice, and once more giving thanks, he gave it to his disciples, saying, "Take this, all of you, and drink from it, for this is the chalice of my blood, the blood of the new and eternal covenant, which will be poured out for you and for many for the forgiveness of sins. Do this in memory of me."

0: Therefore, as we celebrate the memorial of his death and resurrection, we offer you, Lord, the bread of life and the chalice of salvation, giving thanks that you have held us worthy to be in your presence and minister to you. Humbly we pray that, partaking of the body and blood of Christ, we may be gathered into one by the Holy Spirit. Remember, Lord, your church spread throughout the world and bring her to the fullness of charity, together with Leo, our Pope, and Richard, our Bishop, and all the clergy. Remember also our brothers and sisters who have fallen asleep in the hope of the resurrection and all who have died in your mercy. Welcome them into the light of your face. Have mercy on us all, we pray, that with the Blessed Virgin Mary, Mother of God, with Blessed Joseph, her spouse, with the blessed apostles and all the saints who have pleased you throughout the ages, we may merit to be co-heirs to eternal life and may praise and glorify you through your Son, Jesus Christ. Through him and with him and in him, O God, Almighty Father, in the unity of the Holy Spirit, all glory and honor is yours forever and ever.
1: Amen.
0: At the Savior's command, informed by divine teaching, we dare to say, Our Father,
1: who art in heaven,
0: hallowed be thy name. Thy kingdom come, thy will be done, on earth as it is in heaven. Give us this day our daily bread, and forgive us our trespasses, as we forgive those who trespass against us. And lead us not into temptation, but deliver us from evil. Deliver us, Lord, we pray, from every evil. Graciously grant peace in our days, that by the help of your mercy, we may be always free from sin and safe from all distress, as we await the blessed hope and the coming of our Savior, Jesus Christ.
1: For the kingdom, the power, and the glory are yours, now and forever.
0: Lord Jesus Christ, who said to your apostles, "Peace I leave you, my peace I give you," look not on our sins, but

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1: Amen.
0: The peace of the Lord be with you always.
1: And with your spirit.
0: Let us offer each other the sign of peace.
1: Lamb of God, you take away the sins of the world, have mercy on us.
0: Lamb of God, you take away the sins of the world, have mercy on us.
2: Lamb of God, you take away the sins of the world, grant us peace.

0: Behold the Lamb of God, behold him who takes away the sins of the world. Blessed are those called to the supper of the Lamb.
1: Lord, I am not worthy that you should enter under my roof, but only say the word, and my soul shall be healed.

0: Let us pray. Grant us, Almighty God, that we may be refreshed and nourished by the sacrament which we have received, so as to be transformed into what we consume through Christ our Lord.
1: Amen.
0: It has been a joy to be able to celebrate this Mass with and for you today. I ask you to continue to keep in your prayers seminarians like Nick and Joe, who have assisted at this Mass today, and certainly pray for an increase in vocations to priesthood, diaconate, religious life, and to service within our faith community of the Church. The Lord be with you.
1: And with your spirit.
0: May Almighty God bless you, the Father, the Son, and the Holy Spirit.
1: Amen.
0: The Mass is ended. Let us go in peace.
1: Thanks be to God.

We have worshiped God, the Father, the Son, and the Holy Spirit. The Lord has invited us to the altar, and this great prayer has brought benefit to ourselves, the church, and the whole world. 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

Saint Michael the Archangel, defend us in battle. Be our protection against the wickedness and snares of the devil. May God rebuke him, we humbly pray. And do thou, O Prince of the Heavenly Host, by the power of God, cast into hell Satan and all the evil spirits who prowl through the world seeking the ruin of souls.

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1: N-O-E. 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
0: Watch We've Got to Talk right here on Catholic TV.

God, come to my assistance. Lord, make haste to help me. Glory be to the Father, and to the Son, and to the Holy Spirit, as it was in the beginning, is now, and ever shall be, world without end. Amen.

The Lord said to my master, sit at my right hand. The Lord's revelation to my master, sit on my right. Your foes I will put beneath your feet. The Lord will yield from Zion your scepter of power, rule in the midst of all your foes. A prince from the day of your birth, on the holy mountains, from the womb before the dawn, I begot you. The Lord has sworn an oath. He will not change. You are a priest forever, a priest like Melchizedek of old. The master standing at your right hand will shatter kings in the day of his great wrath. He shall drink from the stream by the wayside, and therefore he shall lift up his head. Glory be to the Father, and to the Son, and to the Holy Spirit, as it was in the beginning, is now, and ever shall be, world without end. Amen. Father, we ask you to give us victory and peace. In Jesus Christ, our Lord and King, we are already seated at your right hand. We look forward to praising you in the fellowship of all your saints in our heavenly homeland. The Lord said to my master, sit at my right hand. Our compassionate Lord has left us a memorial of his wonderful work. I will thank you, the Lord, with all my heart in the meeting of the just and their assembly. Great are the works of the Lord to be pondered by all who love them. Majestic and glorious his work. His justice stands firm forever. He makes us remember his wonders. The Lord is compassion and love. He gives food to those who fear him, keeps his covenant ever in mind. He has shown his might to his people by giving them the lands of the nations. His works are justice and truth. His precepts are all of them sure, standing firm forever and ever. They are made in uprightness and truth. He has sent deliverance to his people and established his covenant forever, holy his name, to be feared. To fear the Lord is the first stage of wisdom. All who do so prove themselves wise. His praise shall last forever. Glory be to the Father, and to the Son, and to the Holy Spirit, as it was in the beginning, is now, and ever shall be, world without end. Amen. Merciful and gentle Lord, you are the crowning glory of all the saints. Give us, your children, the gift of obedience, which is the beginning of wisdom, so that we may do what you command and be filled with your mercy. Our compassionate Lord has left us a memorial of his wonderful work. All power is yours, Lord God, our mighty King. Alleluia, salvation and glory and power to our God. His judgments are honest and true. Alleluia. Alleluia, sing praise to our God, all you his servants, all who worship him reverently, great and small. Alleluia. The Lord, our all-powerful God, is King. Let us rejoice, sing praise, and give him glory. Alleluia. Alleluia. The wedding feast of the Lamb has begun, and his bride is prepared to welcome him. Alleluia. Glory be to the Father, and to the Son, and to the Holy Spirit, as it was in the beginning, is now, and ever shall be, world without end. Amen. All power is yours, Lord God, our mighty King. Praised be God and Father of our Lord Jesus Christ, who in his great mercy gave us new birth, a birth unto hope, which draws life from the resurrection of Jesus Christ from the dead, a birth to an imperishable inheritance, incapable of fading or defilement, which is kept in heaven for you, who are guarded with God's power through faith, a birth to a salvation which stands ready to be revealed in the last days. The whole creation proclaims the greatness of your glory. The whole creation

Creation proclaims the greatness of your glory. Eternal ages praise the greatness of your glory. Glory to the Father and to the Son and to the Holy Spirit. The whole creation proclaims the greatness of your glory. Do not judge others, and you will not be judged. For as you have judged them, so God will judge you. My soul proclaims the greatness of the Lord. My spirit rejoices in God my Savior, for he has looked with favor on his lowly servant. From this day all generations will call me blessed. The Almighty has done great things for me, and holy is his name. He has mercy on those who fear him in every generation. He has shown the strength of his arm. He has scattered the proud in their conceit. He has cast down the mighty from their thrones and has lifted up the lowly. He has filled the hungry with good things, and the rich he has sent away empty. He has come to the help of his servant Israel, for he has remembered his promise of mercy, the promise he made to our fathers, to Abraham and his children forever. Glory be to the Father, and to the Son, and to the Holy Spirit, as it was in the beginning, is now, and ever shall be, world without end. Amen. Do not judge others, and you will not be judged. For as you have judged them, so God will judge you. The world was created by the word of God, recreated by his redemption, and is continually renewed by his love. Rejoicing in him, we call out, renew the wonders of your love, Lord. We give thanks to God, whose power is revealed in nature and whose providence is revealed in history. Renew the wonders of your love, Lord. Through your Son, the herald of reconciliation, the victor of the cross, free us from empty fear and hopelessness. Renew the wonders of your love, Lord. May all those who love and pursue justice work together without deceit to build a world of true peace. Renew the wonders of your love, Lord. Be with the oppressed, free captives, console the sorrowing, feed the hungry, strengthen the weak. In all people, reveal the victory of your cross. Renew the wonders of your love, Lord. After your Son's death and burial, you raised him up again in glory. Grant that the faithful departed may live with him. Renew the wonders of your love, Lord. Gathering together all of our prayers and needs, we offer the prayer that Jesus taught us. Our Father, who art in heaven, hallowed be thy name. Thy kingdom come, thy will be done on earth as it is in heaven. Give us this day our daily bread, and forgive us our trespasses, as we forgive those who trespass against us. And lead us not into temptation, but deliver us from evil. Amen. Almighty God, every good thing comes from you. Fill our hearts with love for you, increase our faith, and by your constant care, protect the good you have given us. We ask this through our Lord Jesus Christ, your Son, who lives and reigns with you in the unity of the Holy Spirit, God forever and ever. Amen. The Lord be with you. Blessed be the name of the Lord, now and forever. Our help is in the name of the Lord, who made heaven and earth. And may Almighty God bless you, the Father, the Son, and the Holy Spirit. Amen. Go in peace. Thanks be to God.

0: St. Francis was born to wealthy parents in Assisi, Italy in 1181 AD. As a teenager, he wanted only money and fun. But when he was 21, St. Francis went to war and spent a year in prison. In prison, he had time to think and pray. He realized that money can't buy him happiness. One day, he met a leper. People turned away from him, but St. Francis walked right up to him and hugged him. He had seen God's beauty in another human being. For St. Francis, life changed right then and there. In the years that followed, he gave away all of his money and began preaching and even begged barefoot in the streets. A group of followers gathered around him, and he wrote rules of life for them. They became the first Franciscans. He then founded the Order of Poor Clares, a religious order for women. He traveled to Spain and Egypt to convert the people there. St. Francis died in 1226 and was canonized on July 16, 1228. He is the patron saint of animals, merchants, and ecology. St. Francis of Assisi, pray for us.
1: This feast day was established in 1573 in honor of a 16th century Christian victory against the Turkish invasion. Pope St. Pius V attributed this victory to the intercession of Our Lady, who was invoked on the day of the battle where people all throughout Europe prayed the Rosary. This month is the month of the Rosary and reminds us of the importance of praying the Rosary. The Rosary means garland of roses. Moved by a vision of the Blessed Mother in 1214, St. Dominic devised the Rosary as we know of it today. This prayer enables us to connect to Jesus through the heart of Mary. It is a powerful way for us to meditate on the life of Jesus and the great mysteries of our salvation. Through Mary, we are joined closer to her Son and our Savior, Jesus Christ. This simple and meditative prayer strengthens us deeper in our faith and brings immense peace and grace to our lives.

0: Hello, and welcome to Gratiliana, the International Seminary of the Institute of Christ the King, Sovereign Priest. My name is Abbe Edward Turner. I'm in my seventh year here at Gratiliana, and I was ordained a deacon last summer. I was born in Texas, and I grew up mostly in Massachusetts. Every year with these videos, we try to show you some different aspect of our lives here at the seminary. We've made videos about Gregorian chant, about our studies, our prayer life, our different chores and responsibilities. So of course, sometimes we have to rest. So I thought maybe we could show you a video about Sundays, the day of rest, the Lord's Day, and how we keep and honor it here at seminary. The bells ring out in the peaceful dawn. After a brief breakfast, we meet in the chapel to begin our day with the office of Lauds, morning prayer. We lend our voices to the breaking day, giving glory to God. After the office of Lauds, the seminarians have about 45 minutes of free time. The Sunday Schola practices for the Mass. The priests say their private Masses. Seminarians make their meditation in the chapel or spend time writing letters or doing spiritual reading in their rooms. And seminarians can also bring their laundry to the laundry room to be washed.
1: Hola, buenos días. 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
0: Some seminarians are heading off to Florence to serve Mass at our church, St. Michael in Cajetan. The ministers practice their roles one last time before Mass begins, while the sacristans make their final preparations.
2: Hello, my name is Abbe James Hogeworth, and I'm from Rock Island, Illinois. I am a subdeacon, and this year I am sacristan at Gricigliano. Every Sunday morning, we prepare the sacristy and the chapel for Holy Mass. We lay out all the vestments, we prepare the altar, we put out the altar cards, prepare the credence table with the chalice, the ciborium, and everything that is necessary for Holy Mass. We make sure everything is

0: clean and in good order so we can offer our Lord the best that we possibly can at the Holy Mass. Thank you to all the members of the Seminary Society for everything you do for us seminarians here at Gricigliano. I wish to especially thank you for all of your prayers and spiritual support.
1: It's 10 o'clock. Time to go to the chapel for the office of Terce. After Terce, there'll be the sermon in French, and then it will be time for the solemn High Mass, the supreme act of the virtue of religion and the high point of every Sunday.

0: after Mass, there's about 45 minutes of silence, 15 minutes in the chapel for Thanksgiving, and then some seminarians keep praying while others go to the refectory to prepare lunch.
1: Hello, my name is Abbe Bell from Louisville, Kentucky. I'm the assistant to the chef in the kitchen, and it's my job to make the French fries on Sunday. If we don't have French fries, then the seminarians will riot. I just wanted to thank you for your support and your prayers.
2: After lunch in silence, during which we have a reading, either in French or Italian, we have coffee, like every day. The coffee is the only thing at seminary that you couldn't call Salesian. It's very strong. After coffee, seminarians go and play sports, basketball or soccer, or even frisbee. Other seminarians stay here and spend time in each other's company, or read or rest.
3: 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Je profite que le ballon soit un peu loin, comme gardien de but, pour remercier la Seminary Society de toute l'aide, spécialement spirituelle, qu'ils nous apportent. Parce qu'on en a vraiment besoin, et voilà, sans ça, je sais pas comment on ferait. Merci beaucoup.

0: I'm Abbe Brian Sylvie. I come from Old St. Patrick's Oratory in Kansas City, Missouri.
1: Hello, I'm Abbe Sean Kenny. I'm from St. Louis, Missouri, St. Francis de Sales Oratory. I'm in sixth year.
2: Hey, y'all. I'm Abbe Jordan Blanton from Music City, Nashville, Tennessee. I just want to say a quick thank you to all of the support that we receive from the Seminarian Society. And I ask you to continue to support us because we certainly need it. And we just all like to say one big thank you.
1: Thank you.
3: Oh, the bell's ringing. Time to go to Vespers and Benediction.

And so another Sunday comes to an end at Gricigliano, the same way it started, in the chapel. We made this film to thank you. We hope that you've enjoyed seeing how we spend our Sundays, how we keep holy the Lord's Day. If you have the chance, please don't hesitate to come and visit us in person. We would be delighted to see you here at the seminary. After Compline, like every night, the seminarians gather in prayer around the statue of the Blessed Virgin Mary. Know that they remember you and your intentions in their prayers. And now, on behalf of the entire community, I would like to thank you from the bottom of my heart. Everything we do here at the seminary depends on your generosity and on your sacrifices. Thank you, and may God bless and keep you.

St. Francis of Assisi is one of the most well-known reformers in church history. He was born in Assisi, in Umbria, in 1181, and enjoyed a very rich, easy life growing up because of his father's wealth and the permissiveness of the times. As he grew up, Francis became the leader of a crowd of young people who spent their nights in wild parties. One day, while riding through the countryside, Francis came face to face with a leper. Repelled by the appearance and the smell of the leper, Francis nevertheless jumped down from his horse and kissed his hand. When his kiss of peace was returned, Francis was filled with joy. As he rode off, he turned around for a last wave and saw the leper had disappeared. His search for conversion led him to the ancient church at San Damiano. While he was praying there, he heard Christ on the crucifix speak to him, "Francis, repair my church." Eventually, Francis gave up all his possessions and his birthright, and with nothing but rags to wear, went off to the woods to live. He began to preach about returning to God and obedience to the church. He was for a time considered to be a religious fanatic, begging from door to door when he could not get money for his work. But soon others began to follow Francis. And even though he had no intention of founding an order, once it began, he protected it and accepted all the legal structures needed to support it. His devotion and loyalty to the church were absolute, at a time when various movements of reform tended to break the church's unity. During the last years of his relatively short life, Francis was half blind and seriously ill. 2 years before his death, he received the stigmata, the real and painful wounds of Christ. On his deathbed, Francis said over and over again the last addition to his Canticle of the Sun, "Be praised, O Lord, for our sister death." He died on October 3rd, 1226.